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1: 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It doesn't just raise the bar, it is the bar. It's 7 o'clock.
2: In the hands of the jury, I'm Lisa Lacera, Fox News. Deliberations will resume tomorrow in the trial of Lindsay Clancy, the Massachusetts woman who was admitted to strangling her three young children in 2023.
3: Specifically, they must decide if the prosecution, whether they proved beyond a reasonable doubt that Clancy had the substantial capacity to understand the killings were wrong and could control her actions. Defense attorney Kevin Reddington showed photos of Clancy and her children, arguing she was a loving mother who suffered a postpartum psychotic break.
2: Fox's Brian Yenis in Plymouth. Clancy faces life in prison if convicted of first-degree murder. Jurors do have the option to consider lesser charges. President Trump directing the Department of the Interior to change the name of a great lake.
4: We're going to be changing the name of Lake Ontario, effective immediately, to Lake America.
2: This comes after trade talks between the U.S. and Canada broke down over the weekend, prompting the U.S. to impose 50% tariffs on $20 billion of Canadian goods. More than 400 people are dead, more than 90 Americans missing after catastrophic flooding struck the border region of Nepal and China.
5: President Trump promising help.
4: We've spoken to the leadership and we let them know anything they want will happen.
5: Rescue teams have reportedly found bodies hundreds of miles downstream from the most devastated areas. But with roads buried and bridges swept away, rescuers face a tough task. More flooding could be around the corner. Both Nepal and China warning that newly formed lakes are rising and could soon burst.
2: Fox's Jeff Paul, the State Department says three Americans have been rescued. Today was the final day for Caroline Leavitt as White House press secretary. She announced she was leaving earlier this month to spend more time with her family. A new press secretary has not yet been named. 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
2: The NTSB says communication problems appear to have allowed Marine One and a commercial airliner to get too close earlier this month. Air traffic controllers at Reagan National Airport say they never got the standard 3-minute warning before the chopper departed the White House. The flight took off despite Marine One lifting off at the same time. Officials say there was no danger of a collision, but they were less than a mile apart. A Rhode Island man killed in a shootout after stealing a luxury boat from a New Jersey marina.
8: Police say 27-year-old Brendan Norris was killed when he shot at officers who found him on board a stolen, rare luxury sailboat that was anchored at Rhode Island's Newport Marina on Wednesday morning. Norris is believed to have taken the 1968 Hinckley Bermuda 40 from a slip at a marina in Jersey City. Surveillance footage captured him with his arms full of bags near the water before untying the boat and taking off. The boat's owner and his wife reported the vessel, named the Pathfinder, missing on Sunday morning, prompting a search by New Jersey State Police and the U.S. Coast Guard. Police say Norris was killed in a gunfight after he fired at officers, hitting one, who's out of the hospital now and recovering at home. Tanya J. Powers, Fox News.
2: Newport Beach in California banning synthetic herbicides on all 17 of its athletic fields as concerns grow over a rare childhood cancer cluster.

0: nearby Ladera Ranch.
1: At least six children and teens have been diagnosed with Ewing sarcoma in the community since 2013, though officials have not established a link between the cancers and pesticides. But even without the definitive link, Newport Beach says they will now instead use organic treatments, mechanical weed removal, and new sod every 3 to 5 years. Newport Beach's decision is part of a wider Orange County shift away from chemical weed control. The change expected to increase annual costs by up to $102,000.
0: Fox's

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0: It is the Jesse Kelly Show. Another hour of the Jesse Kelly Show on a fantastic Thursday. So we'll finish up our little immigration talk. We'll make fun of communists lying about everything all the time. The world of make-believe. All that. A, quote, shocking study that's not at all shocking, and so much more coming up in the second hour of the Jesse Kelly Show. So the one final word just on this immigration topic we just had. We are just now beginning to have public opinion turn in our favor that we want foreigners out of the country. We are just now beginning it. We are not at the end. And you can tell because there are still so many politicians in this country who speak like
1: our
0: this.
1: American economy runs on immigrant labor.
0: It certainly does in the Hamptons. Ultra exclusive Hamptons Yacht Club is forced to cancel restaurant service after foreign kitchen staff got kicked out of the United States of America. My neighbor two nights ago, I forgot to tell you this yesterday. My neighbor two nights ago, the wife stopped off. They were out walking, you know, exercise. They were out walking and started complaining to Ob that her landscaper wasn't showing up to mow. And so she called him and said, "Where are you?" Yeah, all his people got deported. All his people got deported. The United States of America for decades has come to rely on the dangerous, addicting drug of the importation of foreigners, and it's going to take time to break that addiction. If you've been getting blackout drunk every night for 15, 20 years, you can't wake up one day and say, "I'm done." I mean, maybe you can if you have some kind of superhuman willpower, but that's the kind of thing where you got to go park it in rehab for 2 or 3 weeks. And even then you might relapse and have to go back. It's going to take time. In the United States of America, we have become addicted to the mass importation of foreign slave labor. It's going to take time to break the addiction. But headlines like this make you feel good. ICE arrested a record number of people without criminal records in the summer enforcement surge, new data shows. Of course, that's CBS News trying to turn you against it and complain about it, but I say that's a good thing. I say that's a very, very good thing. We are just getting going, and that's awesome. What's not awesome is this. The ease and frequency with which communists lie. I know it. I talk to you about it all the time, and still I'm just floored by it, how brazen it is. This is, she apparently makes a bunch of content for children that's very popular. Her name is Miss Rachel. She's also a card-carrying communist, an absolute communist. This is her talking about this incident in North Carolina.
2: Please listen to the black community. Black people don't hang themselves from trees.
0: Yeah. Dude was found hanging from a tree. Miss Rachel just told her legions of followers that black people don't hang themselves from trees. I think we should check in with the Raleigh, North Carolina police chief. Hey, chief, what happened here?
3: At 1:59 p.m., video shows the young man carrying an electrical cord walking towards the tree by himself.
0: By himself.

0: He goes on to explain that he approached it by himself, hung himself, and it's all on camera. But the point of all this is not some horrible, tragic incident out of North Carolina. The lie, the brazen, blatant lie has already been put out there. They just lie about everything all the time. And they do it on purpose. And they do it because it keeps stupid, gullible people trapped in a world of make-believe. And that world of make-believe inspires them to do and say the most despicable things in the world to fight back against something that isn't even real. They just lie all the time. Here's one. Free Beacon says, Soros-funded fake news site falsely identified Abdul El-Sayed as a veteran in a mailer sent to Michigan voters. If he's not a veteran and people are worried he might be some kind of anti-American piece of crap, just lie. You just lie all the time. And so many people in this country, communists, are trapped in that bubble and they actually don't even know it. And being trapped in the bubble only makes them more rabid and violent because they only talk to other people who are rabid and violent. And when you actually, when they come into contact with any kind of a normal human being, they're shocked that these types of people exist. You want an example? Kathy Griffin. Maybe you know who she is. She's some D-list comedian. It's not important. Long past her prime of comedy and things like that. But of course, surprise, surprise, huge left-wing commie. All right, we got it. During Donald Trump's first presidency, Kathy Griffin posted online, you can go look at it to this day, a picture of her holding up Donald Trump's severed head. President of the United States of America, Kathy Griffin posts an obviously fake picture of her holding up Donald Trump's severed head. Now, pause for a moment. It would never occur to me to do so, but when Joe Biden was president, if I sat down and had Jewish producer Chris come up with some AI picture of me holding up the severed head of Joe Biden, before I ever put that picture online, it would be widely known and I'm sure widely discussed here in the studio of, you know, this is going to cause a lot of outrage, right? People are going to be really, really mad about this. At least a certain percentage of the population, they're going to be horrified. They're going to be whatever. That would just be understood. Now, I would never post a picture like that, but if I was tempted to do so, I would understand full well that would be controversial. Yeah, here's Kathy Griffin talking about that decision.
1: There is a chilling effect that happens when Donald Trump targets every media company, every single law firm that disagrees with him. People don't want to take the opposing side. That's fascism. It's silencing people.
2: Well, I actually was a victim of that myself in 2017, when I released a controversial photo that I thought everyone else would agree with me. And I was very, very wrong. But in.
0: I thought everyone else would agree with me. Donald Trump was president of the United States of America, meaning roughly half the country, at least more than half, just voted for him to be president of the United States of America. Kathy Griffin thought she could hold up his severed head and it would have universal agreement. She thought she could, you could hear the shock in her voice. She was stunned. There was pushback.
1: There's a chilling effect that happens when Donald Trump targets.
0: Chilling, absolutely chilling.
1: There is a chilling effect that happens when Donald Trump targets every media company, every single law firm that disagrees with him. People don't want to take the opposing side. That's fascism. It's silencing people.
2: Well, I actually was a victim of that myself in 2017, when I released a controversial photo that I thought everyone else would agree with me. And I was very, very wrong. But
0: everyone doesn't agree with it? No. Here's his severed head. Why does she think like that? Because every single person in her life speaks that way. As I have explained over and over again, the average Democrat now is violent.

0: certainly the ones who live in blue areas, because when they get with their Democrat friends, this is how they all talk. I wish he'd die. I hope someone kills him. I'm glad he got shot. Hopefully they hit the next time. That's why you get story after story after story about somebody violent doing something violent. Armed man arrested at Trump National LA golf course had 208 notebook pages detailing the First Lady's schedule. How many other people out there are plotting something terrible because they are trapped in this doom loop of communist violent evil? And they're stunned the rest of the world doesn't happen to agree. Something to think about. All right, let's knock out some emails. Oh, we will mention this Gavin Newsom thing really quickly. Then we'll knock out some emails. In fact, before we talk about Gavin Newsom, that's a perfect opportunity. We don't need any more low-T politicians. We don't need any more low-T men in the United States of America, and we have legions of them. And maybe that's you. It's not your fault if you are. Remember, it's in the water. There's precious little you can do about that. You have to drink water, but there's estrogen in the water. What to do? What to do? Well, you need to handle the problem naturally. Everyone knows there's a problem. That's why there's a men's clinic everywhere now. 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Natural herbal supplements from Chalk will have you feeling so good. 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We'll be back.
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8: 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It's a moment that's not always easy or popular. 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A moment more important than the color or what the coffee shop thinks. So let this be your moment, and let it be the year you give an honest look at a new Gleaner combine. Come see how the streamlined engineering allows it to be so much lighter and less complicated than other designs. See how the transverse configuration allows it to deliver cleaner grain and less loss across crops and conditions. And see how the cost to own and maintain a Gleaner can be a fraction of other brands. Come see how the company that invented the self-propelled combine has been reinventing it ever since.
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10: It is the Jesse Kelly Show on a wonderful Thursday. If you miss any part of the show, you can download it. iHeart, Spotify, iTunes. Gavin Newsom claims he, quote, didn't even know about the 5,000 bottle wine cellar at his $7.5 million home. They just lie all the time. It's like breathing for them. You just lie. And remember, they're comfortable with that because they don't share your moral framework at all. For them, lies are necessary to move the revolution forward. Hey, Jesse, my sons and I ventured off to Yankee Stadium Wednesday night to attend the Yankees-Astros game. Yes, my tickets were for that game. You know, that's rude. But my youngest son tried to convince me that yesterday was Thursday. I spent $640, and even though we had a good time, my concern and question to you is about the escalating costs for everything. Do you think Republicans will be wiped out this November election? All right, so this is something that I had mentioned something similar earlier in the show when we were talking about, hey, why does the economy look good but it feels bad? This is something that we've discussed before, and you can go look up articles on this, but it's evident consumer spending, they always track consumer spending. Well, consumer spending has remained fairly consistent over the last few years. Now, that doesn't make sense. How could that possibly be when the prices of everything have gone up? How could we get roughly the same amount of consumer spending if the prices of everything have gone up and you can't afford the things you used to be able to afford? Well, it's not complicated. There's really two answers to it. The first answer is people are burying themselves in credit card debt, trying to afford to live the life they used to be able to live before we shut down an economy for a chest cold. That's why we have record credit card debt. You used to... I'm not talking about a Yankee game. I've never been to a Yankee game, so I can't say, but let's just say for the sake of argument,
1: Maybe.

10 years ago, you could grab your two sons and take them to Yankee Stadium, and maybe, look, you don't have to sit right by the field, but you got decent seats, and of course you're going to get a hot dog at the game and a beer at the game, and life is good, and maybe you and your two sons could go do all that for $200, $150, $200. Now you take them and it's $640. That's awful. So I said there are two reasons. The first one is people are burying themselves in credit card debt. The second reason consumer spending has remained relatively the same is wealthy people, people who are well off, are still spending money on these things. Now, overall, again, this is another one of those examples of overall, you look at the economy and you see consumer spending's remaining the same. You may think that's great, but no, it's not great if all the consumer spending is only focused on the most wealthy among us. And I'm not trying to sound like Bernie Sanders. This is not a wealth envy thing at all. But if a normal guy working a normal job can't throw his two sons in the car and take them to a Yankee game because it costs $640, I think that sucks. I think it sucks. I hate it. I hate that normal people are getting priced out of doing normal things. I told you that story a few days ago about my buddy. Years they have driven down from New Jersey to the beach, and they have rented a house. They rent a house for a week. Family comes in, they rent a house for a week, and he's not an extravagant person. He doesn't have a lot of money, but he has a decent job where they're making sandwiches in the house and stuff like that. It's not something nice like Red Lobster every night. So he's staying in, right? And they didn't go this year. It's too much. They can't afford it. Now, there may be wealthy people who have rented enough houses in that community that weekend that it still looks like consumer spending's up, but middle-class people should be able to have middle-class things, too. Now, it's one thing when you're young and poor. Most of us have been young and poor at one point in time. I went without food for a couple days. So most of us have been young and poor at some point in time. So that's one thing. I'm not saying when you're young and poor and you haven't eaten, you should be able to go to a Yankee game. No, that's not how life works. But if you have a solid job, maybe even the wife works, couple kids, you should be able to take them down to the beach for the weekend. Doesn't mean you have to go to Barbados, but you can take them down to Virginia Beach for the weekend, take them down to San Diego Beach for the weekend, wherever it may be. And if you're priced out of that, it creates a lot of anger and resentment and fear. And that's why, I mean, I read it. Headline: affordability trumps all other issues in the midterm battleground states. All other issues. Immigration, energy, healthcare, crime, education, national security. They were all dwarfed. Why were they dwarfed? Because when you can't take your kids to a Yankee game, when you can't take them down to the beach for the weekend, honestly, even crime doesn't stress you out as much. National security, never even crosses your mind. Foreign policy, well, what about this country or that? But never even crosses your mind when you're sitting there at home and you're thinking, man, we can't even go out to Applebee's on a Friday night. I like Applebee's, but it's not exactly extravagant, right? You're sitting there at home and you're thinking, we seriously can't afford Applebee's? You don't want to hear about anything else. So that's my concern. All right. Let's talk about this on that subject. Let's talk about this Lake of Ontario, Lake of America thing. Hang on. I found myself further and further from my home. In the U.S., there is a break-in every 26 seconds. 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
5: Good night, everyone, and welcome to the news. A Lancaster County judge has dismissed a lawsuit that tried to put Democrat William Forbes back into Nebraska's U.S. Senate race. The ruling clears the way for the Nebraska Democratic Party to continue supporting independent candidate Dan Osborne in his challenge to Republican Senator Pete Ricketts. District Court Judge Susan Strong ruled in favor of the state Democratic Party and dismissed the case with prejudice, meaning Forbes cannot bring the same claim again. Forbes, a pastor who lost the Democratic primary to Cindy Burbank, sued after Burbank dropped out of the race. His attorneys wanted the court to force the party to name a replacement before the September 1st ballot deadline. The Nebraska Democratic Party argued state law does not require a party to fill a vacancy after a nominee withdraws. Party leaders voted over the weekend not to fill the vacancy, making their support for Osborne official. Burbank has also said she would likely endorse Osborne's campaign. Election day is Tuesday, November 3rd. And Nebraska election officials say voters should not expect any changes to the state's mail-in voting procedures for this year's general election, despite a recent U.S. Supreme Court ruling involving federal election rules. Douglas County Election Commissioner Danielle Jensen issued a statement following Monday's decision that allows the Trump administration to move forward with parts of an executive order related to mail voting. Jensen emphasized that Nebraska will continue to follow existing state law and guidance from the Secretary of State's office. Jensen also pointed out that a separate injunction remains in place and that the U.S. Postal Service has acknowledged any new federal requirements would only take effect if further court action allows it. Nebraska law requires completed mail ballots to be received by election officials before polls close on November 3rd in order to be counted. For now, election officials say the process remains unchanged and voters can continue to request, receive, and return mail ballots under the same rules already in place across the state. From the WNAX Nighttime News Desk, I'm Chloe Beltrand.
6: Here's your updated 570 WNAX forecast. A weak boundary across the region will mean some showers and storms continuing to develop as tonight goes on. We could continue to see some strong to severe storms across western and central parts of South Dakota and western and central Nebraska, too. Large hail and damaging winds will be our primary threats. That boundary pushes a little bit farther to the east as we look ahead toward the day on Friday. Once again, could see a few strong to severe storms. That better chance really focus across portions of the northern plains. So taking a closer look at tonight's forecast, we'll see scattered showers and storms across central parts of South Dakota, stretching into central and eastern Nebraska, too. Some of the coolest air tonight will be found in eastern South Dakota, southwest Minnesota, and northern Iowa. Lows in the 50s there. Elsewhere, we're expecting 60s. Scattered showers and storms continue for central and eastern parts of Nebraska and central and eastern parts of South Dakota into the day on Friday. Most spots will see highs in the 80s by afternoon with some 90s across central South Dakota. I'm meteorologist Regina Cole on 570 WNAX. Right now, it's 81 degrees.

on a wonderful, wonderful Thursday. Remember, tomorrow is an Ask Dr. Jesse Friday, and you need to get your questions emailed in now to jesse@jessekellyshow.com. So there's something we've discussed many times before on the show when it comes to employment. What's one of my number one rules for employment? And I didn't come up with this, but it is so true. Make sure your talent outweighs your baggage. We all, because we are all human, flawed. I mean, you can't even imagine how many flaws Chris has. We have flaws. We have baggage that come with us. Just make sure your talent outweighs it or you're going to go, right? So the example I've always used, because I saw it, I witnessed it when I was selling RVs. Hey, man, if you're number one in the office in sales, you're churning and burning. You know what? You can show up hungover 15 minutes late on a Saturday. Boss may not celebrate it, but you know what? Probably won't even say a word. That's Bill. Nah, that.

0: quite a cut up.
1: On the flip side of that, if you haven't made your quota in 2 or 3 months, and you're starting to wonder if it's about time to clean out your desk, you better not show up hungover and late ever, right? It's all a matter of how you're doing at the time. So Trump today, Trump is in this big hissy fit with Canada. And I don't mean to call it a hissy fit to degrade the whole thing. It's about tariffs, and Trump's mad at them, and they have this huge commie government, and they're mad at us, so they're counter-tariffing, and it's this huge, it's gotten really, really nasty, really, really nasty. Well, there is nobody who does mud throwing and grudges like Trump. That's just his thing. He enjoys it. Trump loves this kind of crap. And Trump does petty like nobody else. Trump will call you a stupid doo-doo head, you know, and Trump will just call you a name. That's who Donald Trump is, and he's always been that way. This is not new. It's not a put-on. That's who Trump is at his core. That's how he operates. So Lake Ontario, obviously one of the Great Lakes, it's apparently now it's Lake of America.
2: We're going to be changing the name of Lake Ontario, effective immediately, to Lake America. That's going to take place right now as I sign the order.
1: Okay. I got quite a few emails about this. None of them, well, I take that back. There was one that was like, it's kind of funny. And I think it is kind of funny. The others were, I'm kind of tired of this, kind of tired of that. But really, this comes back to what I was saying, and I've said many times before. Trump, when things are going well, there is nobody who messages better than Trump, because Trump is always going to brag about how well things are going. On the flip side of that, when things are not necessarily going well, Trump can be a disaster messaging-wise, because Trump doesn't have a second gear. That's authentically who Trump is, and that's what you're going to get at all times. Do you know when people loved renaming the Gulf of Mexico the Gulf of America? Right after Donald Trump got elected, we were filling up the government with anti-communists. We were full of hope and promise and things. And Trump goes out there and says, it's the Gulf of America now. And Chris, correct me if I'm wrong, I don't think we got a single email complaining about the Gulf of America. Not one. It was like everybody's like, it should be Gulf of America. Screw Mexico. But when people can't afford burger, the Iran war now sits at 60-30 disapproval approval. People don't want to hear about the Lake of America now. And I know it's not going to, just a bit of advice, that's just not something that's going to stop, or that's going to help us in November. That's what I'm trying to say. Jesse, I'm not that big on sentimentality. Is that how you say that word, Chris? Being sentimental. I'm going to edit the email a little bit. Though I'm trying to get a little better, and I'm big on symbolism. On this one, though, I ignore Trump. I didn't lower my flag half-staff for Lindsey Graham. I'm not going to lower my flag half-staff for Dolly Parton. Such a thing should be reserved for truly significant observances of all Americans, and not a popularity check. It's the anniversary of the Afghanistan withdrawal disaster and all those deaths, and insulting the service and deaths of thousands over 20 years for nothing. I'd much rather lower my flag for that, but it would already be down for Dolly Parton. What are your thoughts on the history, symbolism, and authority for lowering the flag to half staff? He said, thank you. It said I can say his name. Well, I have a lot of thoughts on this kind of thing. First of all, symbolism, like naming warships. Of course, because Democrats are soulless, degenerate monsters, they took a Navy ship and they named it after Harvey Milk, a gay activist, just to try to appeal to the gay community. Okay, that's bad, right? You know what else is bad? Naming a warship after any politician, if they didn't serve. Warships, military bases, should be named exclusively after the heroes of this country. Heroes.

0: who have served in combat. Lindsey Graham's actually a good example of this. Now, I realize Lindsey Graham was in the Air Force Reserves for a long time, but Lindsey Graham dies, and we immediately name an Air Force base after Lindsey Graham. Why? Because he existed in the Senate for a long time? Now, I understand you exist in the Senate for a long time. You're probably going to get the flag at half staff. I may not love that, depending on who died, but I understand that's the way that thing's going to go. But I am actually really big on symbolism. I'm not very sentimental myself, but I'm big on symbolism. This is a huge reason why we do Medal of Honor Monday. I am a big believer in this when it comes to the psychology of a nation and the influence on the young people of a nation. Who we hold up matters a lot. Who we honor. Who gets a statue? Who gets a base named after him? Who gets a ship named after him? It matters a lot. No, I don't care that you were Secretary of State. We're not naming crap after you. Go retire. No, that's not how that works. I agree. And look, I didn't say anything about Dolly Parton because I never say anything about dead celebrities. I've never done that on the show. It doesn't matter to me. I just don't get sentimental about people I didn't know. It doesn't stir me in any way. So I don't want to come on the show ever and lie to you. Now, I may be authentically bad, but at least it's authentic. I don't want to come on here and act like, oh, devastated today. We lost Dolly. Maybe you are devastated. Certainly all the Tennessee listeners, it may have hit a little close to home. From what I understand, she was a wonderful, charitable human being. Nothing bad against her at all, but I'm not moved by it. So I'm not going to sit and pretend like you should be moved by it or act like I'm moved by it. I'm not saying that at all. And yeah, to be honest with you, I don't like lowering the flags half staff for a dead country singer. And I like Dolly Parton's music, by the way. Yeah, Chris, she's got some good stuff. Have you never listened to anything from Dolly Parton, Chris? Are you serious? That's what I said, Parton. Chris is upset by how I'm saying her last name. Chris Parton. Is that better? Is that better? There. All right, you know, I went to community college, Chris. You can't hold me to a higher standard. All right. There is a shocking study out there. Hang on.
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9: It is the Jesse Kelly Show on a fantastic, wonderful Thursday. 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Email your questions. They are flooding in already. 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On the good news front, by the way, before we get to this shocking study, you know, I've been ranting and raving about the GOP not spending money. They have a bunch of money. They're not spending it. Democrats are all over the television. And I freaked out the other day and said, are we just throwing the midterms? I mean, we've got this guy Bottom in Texas. The polling, I don't know that I believe it all the way, but the polling either has it neck and neck or he's leading. I mean, here's one that's a new Texas poll shows Tallarico clobbering Paxton in districts Trump won by double digits. And I was freaking out about that. Where's the money? Where's the cavalry? Trump said this today.
10: So I'll be going to Texas and we're working very hard. We want to win that race. He's running against a man who should not never be. We have a very good candidate, Ken Paxton. And he's running against Tallarico, they call him, because he is a little freaky. And that's not a man that represents the value of Texas. So I'm going to help Ken Paxton, and I'm going to spend a lot of time in Texas. I have the all-time highest vote in the history of Texas also.
9: That's awesome. Thank you, Mr. President. We need the help down here. Now, there's a study that's going to shake you down to your core. You may not be ready for this, so please make sure you're sitting down. The headline is this. Shocking study shows a link between transgender ideology and left-wing violence. I know, Chris. Look, I'm blown away. Let's break this down. Are you trying to tell me that if there is a confused young man who's having lies poured into his head by maybe classmates, teachers, certainly the internet, and that confused young man goes to his parents, and instead of telling him, stop being a weird freak and go back to school, his parents say, oh, Billy, let's get you in to see a psychiatrist. And the psychiatrist takes him in, and the psychiatrist then tells the parents, Billy thinks he's a woman and

he is. And if you don't affirm that, he might be suicidal. And then, as they progress, they start injecting hormones into Billy. They start, I mean, can you imagine how badly that screws up your body? It screws up your mind. And then after that, if it goes far enough, they bring Billy into a hospital one day and chop his penis off. Are you telling me that that guy might turn out to be violent? No. We are creating killers. This is a creation. To be honest with you, you could probably do this to anybody. If you grab them in the right situation as a child, you could probably do this to anybody. Kidnap some 10-year-old, pour lies into his head, have, quote, authority figures affirm the lies that you've poured into his head, then physically mutilate him, all while you are chemically altering his mind. You have just created a killer. And maybe he will kill, maybe he won't, but he's primed for it. Absolutely primed for it. All it would take would be a nudge. And then with all these trannies that we've created in this society, we also have the endless Democrat / media narrative, which is always nudging them forward. You know, I've told you this before. If I have 1,000 kids, 1,000 15-year-olds in an auditorium, and all 1,000 of them come from good two-parent homes, solid upbringings, gratitude provided for at home, and I try to recruit some murderer in that thing, I'm going to have a hard time finding one. But if I have 1,000 kids in an auditorium and they've all chopped off parts of their body, they all think they're gay, tranny, bi, whatever all this weird crap is we're pumping into the heads of kids nowadays, how hard am I going to have to look through that 1,000 people before I find a kid who's willing to go hurt people on my behalf? And then we have Democrats and media people saying Nazi white supremacists, Trump hates you, the GOP hates you, God hates you, Christians hate you, Jews hate you. Just go butcher some people. Go butcher some people. Just go. Hey, that this is an existential threat. How many times have you heard a Democrat say that? When they say that, it may not sway you because you're a normal human being, but you're not sitting at home with your penis chopped off. We've created really frontline communist foot soldiers is what they are. And we did it on purpose. And so many of them are children. Children. I don't know that the day will come while I'm still alive, but I sincerely hope the day will come where we go through this insane tranny era where Democrats were pushing this onto children and we have Nuremberg trials in this country. I'm talking for doctors, shrinks, frankly, parents. If you're a parent who helped do this to your child, I think you should be in a cage for the rest of your life, at best. I do. This is abuse of children, and there is nothing more disgusting in this world than abusing the most innocent, precious people in our society. People who hurt kids intentionally should die. I mean it. That make sure I clarify that in case anyone's offended. People who hurt children should die. I mean it all the way. I believe if you were a doctor and you have sat down a teenage girl and you have chopped her breasts off, I believe that you, as an American citizen, you deserve a very fair trial. And then after convicted, I think you should be strung up on the courthouse lawn. That's what I believe. These are children. And oftentimes, it's kids who are already struggling. You know, kids struggle. Maybe you're a kid listening right now and kids struggle. Especially when you're young, although, I mean, we all have struggles, but life is confusing, stressful, can be harsh, you're made fun of, you have all these influences poured into your eyes and ears. That's the moment where adults should step in and protect and nurture and guide these children. To think that we have legions of Democrats in this country who instead want to chop off their body parts? Deep evil, man. All right, we're going to do a couple things really quickly. Voter ID, we're going to get to a

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2: Escalation of the trade war. I'm Lisa Lacera, Fox News. President Trump announces a name change of a Great Lake.
3: Flanked by maps showing Lake Ontario, renamed to Lake America, President Trump signed an executive order directing the Interior Department to implement the Great Lake name change.
4: This is official, effective immediately.
3: Canada is not compelled to change the name of the lake that creates the border between New York State and the province of Ontario. But it is something President Trump said he was considering earlier this week amid an escalating trade war with the U.S. neighbor.
4: Canada's been ripping us off for a long time on trade, very sadly.
3: Both countries announced higher tariffs on billions of dollars of goods imported across the border.
2: Fox's Jared Halpern at the White House. Canadian Prime Minister Mark Carney says the lake's name predates both Canada and the U.S. as nations. The battle over the name of the Kennedy Center continues as administration officials argue adding Donald Trump's name to gardens or courtyards is allowed, but the federal judge hearing the case appeared skeptical that it would comply with a 1983 law giving Congress the power to change the name. Democrats are challenging the plan, which includes closing the center for up to 2 years for a major renovation. Two of the world's most polarizing social media influencers challenging a legal effort to send them to the United Kingdom.
5: Andrew and Tristan Tate are challenging their extradition to the UK to face rape and sex trafficking charges. The Tates were in a Miami courtroom Thursday. Their lawyers argue the brothers have proven they won't flee by complying with restrictions in a separate case. Federal prosecutors have urged the court to keep the Tates in custody, citing the brothers' claims of having multiple passports and a wealthy lifestyle. The Tates say they exaggerated claims of wealth to boost their social media personas. A judge has not ruled on whether they should remain in jail.
2: Fox's Tom Rigotti. 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
2: Tiny African country of Eswatini says it's received two more country nationals deported from the U.S. The statement did not give the nationalities of the people, but said they were Latin American. Eswatini has now accepted more than 30 people from the U.S. The head of NASA offers support for a possible solution for the data center controversy.
11: NASA Administrator Jared Isaacman thinking outside the earthly box, backing a simple solution to environmental impact, telling NextStar, let's take our data centers, put them in Earth orbit, take advantage of that free fusion reactor that's out there for us and use that to ensure we win the space race and the AI race too. Solar energy being the free fusion reactor, answering the requirement for huge electric consumption. He notes that space data centers would need solar panels the size of several football fields and doesn't address construction logistics, but he calls it a fantastic solution, citing consensus with Elon Musk and others in the space industry.
2: Fox's Therese Crowley. Other experts have noted a number of challenges with that concept, including the difficulty of cooling and slow data transfer back to Earth. A popular voice behind a Transformers character has died.
12: Autobots, roll out.
13: Peter Cullen, the man who voiced Optimus Prime in the Transformers franchise, has died. He was 85. Cullen died at his home in Los Angeles.

0: to his family in a statement, surrounded by his loving family and held in the hearts of his many friends and countless fans worldwide.
1: I am Optimus Prime.
0: Cullen originated the Autobots leader's deep authoritative voice in the 1980s animated series of Transformers, which chronicled the war between the Autobots and Decepticons and spawned a feature film. Cullen said the voice was inspired by his brother Larry, a U.S. Marine Corps veteran who he saw as his personal hero.
2: Fox's Michelle.
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0: Jesse Kelly Show on a magnificent, wonderful Thursday. Final hour of the Jesse Kelly Show. Now, we're going to do a few things this hour. Dr. Oz has a good announcement. Happy about that. Democrats continue to make it clear they have to cheat in elections to win. We'll talk about that. We'll talk about the pretty open racism in the city of Chicago. All that. Emails, including, and I quote, this is not my quote, a gas station for farts. All that and more coming up in the final hour of the Jesse Kelly Show on the good news front. Here was Dr. Oz.
1: So in Medicare, we've already stopped $42 billion from leaving the building. And that's the best way to stop fraud. Never leaves the building here in Washington. The $2 trillion that my agency, CMS, Medicare, Medicaid, pays out, cover 170 million Americans. It's well-spent money. If you keep the American people healthy, they produce, they value their lives. It's the right thing to do. We just talked about two great examples with cancer drugs. But you got to spend the money for the right reasons. And when fraud, unfortunately, steals the trust we have in the system, the whole system begins to get corrupt and implodes.
0: I know there are things that are good and bad sales. I know that. We've been talking data centers. I'm not going to go into that again, but I've told you, hey, we're competing with China is a bad sell. It's not a good sell. It's true. It's not a good sell. A good sell is we're building you a new high school. That's a good sell. Now we're talking. That's a good sell. I believe that fraud, the efforts the Trump administration is making to combat Democrat fraud that is widespread across the United States of America, I think that is a good sell that will resonate with people. Is it going to overtake affordability? No. As we talked about so many times, nothing overtakes affordability. Nothing. When you're not making ends meet, you stop caring about every other issue. You just do. So nothing's going to overtake affordability. I get that. We really, in order to keep from getting murdered this November, we really need prices to start to dip. Prices start to dip in some sort of a palatable way where people can see it, a lower grocery bill, things like that. Then that really helps you at the polls. If that doesn't happen, we're probably in for a pretty rough November. There's no question about that. So if we can't do anything on the affordability front yet, if that's the case, we should at least be attempting to sell the great things the Trump administration is doing, and they are doing good things. They are. We are getting really good things on the immigration front. We are. RFK Jr. is doing good things. Outstanding. The fraud stuff is a good thing because when someone is not making ends meet and they find out Democrats are stealing from them, it makes them angry and it also makes them appreciative that you're doing something about it. If you had money missing from your wallet every morning when you woke up,

0: and maybe you're not doing all that well financially. And then I show up at your front door saying, I found the guy who did it. I arrested him. Don't worry. The theft is stopping. You would probably be appreciative. Might even invite me in for a can of beefaroni or something. I love beefaroni. Hey, Chris, can you people eat beefaroni? You can, right? You can. Is there cheese? I don't think there's cheese in it. I mean, let's be honest, Chris. I don't think there's anything real in it at all anyway. Are you a beefaroni fan? Chef Boyardee stuff? No? You? Chris, talking to the microphone. What did you just say? You've never had any Chef Boyardee stuff? What? There's no... What? There's... You're messing with me right now. You've never had Chef Boyardee? Oh. Get ready to live, pal. No, I'm telling you right now. There's spaghetti with meat sauce. I'm not big on SpaghettiOs. My sister, I was always so mad when I was a kid because whenever we were allowed to get Chef Boyardee, my sister and my dad loved SpaghettiOs. I never did. I was never big on SpaghettiOs. But beefaroni, man, beefaroni, it's not, protein packed. We used to take it antelope hunting all the time. God, I love beefaroni. Anyway, my kid tells me he thinks they've changed the recipe. So beware, Chris, if you go get beefaroni tonight, once you find out it's kosher, you may not be getting the actual deal. Hey, Jesse. First, I hope you're hanging in there after 5 days of work this week. That's not very nice. Second, years ago, our family of eight took advantage of those Florida resident date specific non-refundable deals at Universal Studios and Islands of Adventure. Chris, have you ever been to Universal Studios? Corey, have you ever been to Universal Studios? I haven't either. The one time my family went, I had to work and I couldn't go. I went with the boys. So that hurt. It was great. Anyway, 4 adult tickets and 2 kid tickets for just under $1,600. God, wait. I booked 2 hotel rooms Friday, Saturday, Sunday. We drove the 3 hours Friday, hit our favorite Red Lobster, and Saturday morning at the gate, I found out the tickets were for the next weekend. Oh! Standing there feeling like the biggest dope on earth, I had no choice. I bought the tickets again. It was a fantastic weekend. Then, because the original tickets were non-refundable, I booked 2 more hotel rooms. We did the whole thing all over again the following weekend. That unexpected double dip hurt the wallet, but the kids still say those were the 2 greatest weekends. God bless you and your family. This is from the Beach family. Well, Beach family, I'm glad you had a wonderful weekend. I can't help but think about how Jewish producer Chris would react if he had to sing. Chris, would you turn around and just go back home? You would? Chris, you drove 3 hours. You're going to do that. You're such a liar, by the way, too. Jewish producer Chris has a daughter. See, I have sons. And one of the beauties of having sons is you can just abuse them and make fun of them all the time. And once they get old enough, they'll just make fun of you back. And we sit and laugh and laugh. But with daughters, a daughter would have owned me. I know she would have. I know she would have. My kid, what was it, last night? Yeah, it was last night. He didn't manage to communicate that he had a ride home from practice, or that he needed a ride home from practice. And so it was last minute. He fires off a text message. Hey, I need someone to come get me from practice. And you know what? Nobody went to get him from practice. I informed him, well, I suggest you use your powers of ingenuity, boy, because you are on your own for getting home. And look, you're not doing that with a daughter, right? You're not doing that with a daughter. And if you told me he was just walking home on the side of the road, I'd say, good. You know, get good and hot and sweaty and get miserable. And I bet you money you won't forget next time. But with a little girl, I'd be like, okay, sweetie, I'm on the way to school right now. Don't worry. You didn't do anything wrong. Brandon Johnson's done a lot wrong, including apparently firing all the white people.
1: There are more Latinos in my administration.

0: administration.
1: Chris, you hear how he says Latinos? That's authentic, at least. You should try it. Even though Ob gets mad when I do it in the Mexican restaurants, you should try.
0: There are more Latinos in my administration than any time in the history of Chicago. I believe we're at about 30% of my administration in top executive positions that are Latinos. And I believe that's important. Once upon a time, the mayor's office was 70% white men. Do we have to continue to work hard to make sure that representation is there? Absolutely.
1: Remember that every single announcement of diversity, bragging about how diverse they now are, announcing their intention to do more diversity, every single one is simply a public announcement, a public declaration of anti-white racism. That's what it is. Become unbelievably acceptable in this country, definitely in left-wing circles. Once again, I have to give an attaboy to the Trump administration. Their civil rights division, Harmeet Dhillon is the one kind of heading up their civil rights division. She has been awesome on this subject, absolutely awesome on this. When they have found this open anti-white discrimination out there, they have attacked it. Because, look, I don't want anybody discriminated against, anybody. And normal, everyday racism amongst people is always going to be the norm. It's when it's systemic that it's a big deal. When it's government policy, when it's corporate policy, that's when it becomes a life-changing big deal. I don't want that. Not for anybody in the country. She's actually doing something about it, and that's a good thing. All right. We'll talk a little bit about voter fraud, but we're not going to stay there because I want to move on because I'm enjoying Democrats suffering. Before we do that, let's talk about insurance. 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
1: It is the Jesse Kelly Show on a wonderful, wonderful Thursday. Clinton judge blocks Ohio proof of citizenship voting law with just 69 days until the midterms. We'll pair that one with this. Democrat states launch another lawsuit against Trump's mail-in voting reforms. I will continue. I don't know that I'll ever get over how amazing it is that Democrats practically announce that they cheat in elections. They don't use those words, but the central platform of the Democrat Party is you shouldn't have to show ID to vote. You are not allowed to look at our voter rolls, and we want everyone to get a mail-in ballot. And everybody, right, left, and center, everyone understands what this is about. They cheat in elections. They don't think they can win in elections without it. They just cheat in elections. Just something. Dear subpar SeatGeek patron. Well, the subject of this one is SeatGeek sponsorship. When you started saying you used SeatGeek to buy Astros tickets, I thought this may be a burgeoning new sponsor opportunity. However, I'm not so sure they'd want to use your experience to advertise the ease of their service, seeing as how you bought day-old tickets. Then again, you could always tell them due to your miniature hands, you accidentally fat-fingered, or in your case, tiny-fingered the buttons. Can you imagine the excitement seller experienced when they realized someone bought their tickets from the day before? I only used SeatGeek because my buddy, and no, they're not a sponsor or anything like that. I just tell you how I live my life. Do with that what you will. I use SeatGeek because my buddy told me, and I've not verified this, so please don't take this as gospel, but my buddy, who I trust on these things, told me that SeatGeek and Major League Baseball are linked up somehow, some kind of a business agreement between those two. And so which I said, okay, what's that mean to me? And he said, well, there will be ideally more seats available at potentially better prices on SeatGeek than there are at other things. Corey, is that right? Okay. What, Corey, got what? Okay. All right. Degenerate producer Corey just kind of confirmed it, at least with his experience, said he was going to buy Astros tickets. He went to the website. Then he went to the Astros website. Then he went to SeatGeek. SeatGeek tickets were $60 cheaper. Again, this is me. I'm not a SeatGeek. This is not a sponsorship here. I'm only telling you what I do to try to find better seats and a better deal on the seats. You know, Chris isn't the only one who likes to save money around here. You never know when tough times are coming. Hey, Bronco, I was making some world famous, that means known all over, Jesse Kelly cheeseburgers, but I only needed four. So I made a couple extra burgers with the meat I had, put the extras in the fridge. The next night I diced them, spread them over a tray of tortilla chips, added cheddar, jalapeno, salsa, put them in the oven for a bit, and had some delicious nachos. I know you will take credit for this idea, but I'm happy to share it with the world. Said his name is Mike, said he gave his son a copy of the Anti-Communist Manifesto, too. What a lucky boy. All right, I have no major gripes with your nachos. Did you say sour cream? Chris, I feel like he said sour cream. Sour cream's disgusting, but we don't have to get into that. I will just say this. I like the addition of the Jesse Kelly burger, no question. Hot salsa's disgusting. The salsa goes on the nachos after you pull the nachos out of the oven. You don't put the salsa on the nachos and put the salsa in the oven with the nachos because then the salsa heats up. That's disgusting. Temperature wise, you want the salsa to be cool. It's supposed to be a yin and yang thing. You have hot melty cheese and jalapenos, but ooh, what's that? A little chili salsa on my palate. That's one. Two, I've told you before that if you make world famous Jesse Kelly burgers, and you happen to have leftovers,

which is very rare because everybody knows I make the best cheeseburger on planet Earth. So there's hardly ever any leftovers. But if you happen to have some leftovers, make hamburger helper with the leftover Jesse Kelly burger. Bob did this. Why do you shake your head, Chris? Because you didn't think of it? That's all this is jealousy. You know what this is? You people can't eat it. And so you're trying to hold me back. Because no, you can't, Chris. It's meat and cheese. You know what? Just don't put the cheese in. What is wrong with you? Don't put the cheese in hamburger helper? That's the dumbest idea I've ever heard in my entire life. It ceases being hamburger helper. What? Chris said it's not cheeseburger helper. Apparently, you haven't been in on the flavors out there of hamburger helper. Yeah, granted, Ob has to do it homemade now because there's too many preservatives in the other one. But they have something like triple cheeseburger, cheese quesadilla. 90% of the hamburger helper recipes have cheese in them, Chris. So don't crap on mine because your religious restrictions won't allow you to enjoy cheese and meat together. That's your problem, pal. We should talk for a minute and make fun of Democrats because poor Hakeem Jeffries is suffering from these DSA types. Hang on.

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0: Welcome to the news. The two major party candidates in Iowa's U.S. Senate race are trading accusations over missed votes. Republican Congresswoman Ashley Hinson called out Democratic State Representative Josh Turek for missing votes on the floor.
1: Josh Turek didn't show up to vote for the Iowa Farm Bill. He skipped 58% of the votes in the state capitol, and so he's not shown up for Iowa farmers.
0: A review of Iowa House records found Turek was absent or did not vote on just over 58% of floor votes during the 2026 session. Turek responded.
2: I was around meeting Iowans all over the state. Something that I'm very, very proud of is my time in the Iowa legislature. Ashley Hinson has already also missed 193 votes in her 6 years up in Congress. It's more votes than I ended up missing.
0: Turek's allegation of Hinson missing almost 200 votes during her time in Congress is partially correct because it includes committee votes along with floor votes, which are different kinds of votes. GovTrack records show Hinson missed 5 of 283 U.S. House floor votes in 2026, a missed vote rate of about 1.1%, which is about half of the median missed vote rate of all members of the House of Representatives, which is 2%. Turek's missed floor vote rate was the second highest in the Iowa House this year. His campaign says across his full legislative career, he has taken 81% of votes. And a Rapid City man is in jail after police say he was driving with a blood alcohol content more than 5 times the legal limit following a multi-vehicle crash Tuesday afternoon. Witnesses told officers a black vehicle had collided with multiple cars before coming to a stop. A preliminary breath test on the driver, identified as 40-year-old Tyler Paris of Rapid City, showed a blood alcohol content of 0.456%. The legal limit in South Dakota is 0.8%. Paris was taken into custody and arrested on suspicion of driving under the influence. The investigation remains ongoing. From the WNAX Nighttime News Desk, I'm Chloe Beltrand.
3: Here's your updated 570 WNAX forecast. A weak boundary across the region will mean some showers and storms continuing to develop as tonight goes on. We could continue to see some strong to severe storms across western and central parts of South Dakota and western and central Nebraska, too. Large hail and damaging winds will be our primary threats. That boundary pushes a little bit farther to the east as we look ahead toward the day on Friday. Once again, could see a few strong to severe storms. That better chance really focus across portions of the northern plains. So taking a closer look at tonight's forecast, we'll see scattered showers and storms across central parts of South Dakota, stretching into central and eastern Nebraska, too. Some of the coolest air tonight will be found in eastern South Dakota, southwest Minnesota, and northern Iowa, lows in the 50s there. Elsewhere, we're expecting 60s. Scattered showers and storms continue for central and eastern parts of Nebraska and central and eastern parts of South Dakota into the day on Friday. Most spots will see highs in the 80s by afternoon with some 90s across central South Dakota. I'm meteorologist Regina Cole on 570 WNAX. Right now, it's 77 degrees.
4: 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Did you know Joe Biden is a hero?
5: I thought what he did was heroic. I mean, he gave up everything.
6: Yeah.
5: And I think, you know, it was his decision. Mm-hmm. And I'm hoping...
7: It was his decision.
5: That it's revealed in history, mm-hmm. and that becomes Joe's legacy, that he did it because he believed in, you know, listening to the American people.
6: Mm-hmm. Mm-hmm.
5: And I thought it was, you know, you talk about heroes.
6: Mm-hmm.
5: I mean, I was really proud. I knew how hard it would be, but he did it.
7: Maybe the worst part about this is Joe didn't have any idea about anything going on. This is all Jill. Now, granted, maybe Joe, in a moment of coherence, said, "Huh, I want to run again." But this was Jill Biden's fight. It was Jill Biden against the system. And the powerful board members who run the system, the communist system in this country, people like Nancy Pelosi, they sat the Bidens down and said, "No, you're not allowed." And Jill Biden fought tooth and nail to get her dementia-riddled husband, by the way, with advanced prostate cancer, they say, tried to get her dementia-addled, prostate cancer-filled husband to run for president of the United States of America again for 4 years. She fought as hard as she could, but Jill Biden is not as powerful as the system, so the Biden family lost. Of course they would. And now Now we have to give this crap. I think

0: I think it was heroic. It was his decision.
1: I mean, I thought what he did was heroic. I mean, he gave up everything.
2: Yeah.
1: And I think, you know, it was his decision. Mm-hmm. And I'm hoping that it's revealed in history. Mm-hmm. And that becomes Joe's legacy, that he did it because he believed in, you know, listening to the American people.
0: Yeah, that's not going to be the legacy. Speaking of making fun of Democrats, Democrats very clearly have an issue. These DSA candidates, we've played all the audio of it, DSA candidates, America sucks, burn down the Constitution, all that, these ones who are not smart enough to be quiet about being communists, they're a political liability for Democrats. The reason I know that, and I was unsure before, but the reason I know they're a political liability is Democrats have had to try to attack the issue now. And they've taken a two-pronged approach to the issue. The first one, Jamie Raskin lays out perfectly. The first one is when they're asked about it, they just, instead of endorsing the DSA stuff, they act like, well, we have to accept them. After all, we're welcoming people.
3: Democratic Party is a very big tent. It's a very big tent because there are a lot of people in it, and they're just like, you know, any big family Thanksgiving dinner. There can be arguments and people jostling, and there's unruliness. But fundamentally, we all believe in democracy and freedom and the progress and prosperity of our people. And I've been very impressed by Abdul's extraordinary career as a public health servant.
0: That's one, but it's a two-pronged strategy. The first one, you've heard it over and over again. Well, we're a big tent. Hey, we are so welcoming that we can't reject these people. But they've rolled out a different strategy. I think it was Debbie Dingell, who was the first time I saw this. Debbie Dingell went out there yesterday and said something like this. But Akeem Jeffries is now doing it too. Getting mad when asked
4: about it. Hassan Piker's clout among Democrats, though, particularly some younger Democratic voters, seems to be growing. We saw, for example, his prominence in the Michigan Senate Democratic primary. So why not call him out by name in your statement if you feel so passionately about this issue?
5: I've just addressed Hassan Piker's comments as it relates to the Jewish community as forcefully as I can, and I will continue to do that.
4: Yes, but in your original statement, he was not addressed by name. That's why I was raising the question. Leader Jeffries, you want to give me a final thought before I let you go? And we're grateful to you for joining us.
0: I am so enjoying this. I'm so enjoying it, and I know that in the end, it's going to be bad for the country. But I am so enjoying it because Democrats are 100% responsible for this. Once Democrats set aside the American people, once they made the decision to set aside America itself and just favor burning the country down and foreigners, they made the rise of these DSA types inevitable. Inevitable. And the DSA types were always going to eat the other Democrats, always, because they're the most committed and the most violent. Sadly, we have violent people everywhere in this society now, more than we've ever had before. We have those people in this society because Democrats open up the jails and because Democrats bring in as many foreigners as humanly possible. I don't have to tell you, every day you wake up, you find another rapist, murderer, thief, drug dealer from El Salvador in your neighborhood. Who's looking out for your family when you're not there? Who's looking out for your home? Who? I need somebody looking out for my home and my family at all times. And by the way, you know what I don't need? I don't need to get robbed and then have someone after the fact say, oh, we have a video of it. That's why I love SimpliSafe. 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There's some dirt ball hovering around your house. Boom, live agent is notified, 911 called before he kicks in your front door and holds your wife at knife point. You want 60% off? They're having their 20th anniversary. They've won all

0: 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All right? All right. Semper Fi, Jesse. Probably the defining work on Peleliu. That's that wonderful, horrible battle in the Pacific, but fascinating battle. Probably the defining work on Peleliu is the short memoir, Coral Comes High, by George P. Hunt, who was Company K's commander during the invasion and won a Navy Cross for his actions on Peleliu. The book was first published in 1946. It's only 127 pages in the 4x7-inch format. Since I read it as a teenager almost six decades ago, I don't remember any of the other details other than it was a bloodbath and ultimately futile. Like the show, says he's Air Force retired. He said, P.S., I hope you don't mind the use of Semper Fi as a greeting. I use it out of respect for your service. Why would I ever mind that? In case you, for the civilian types of people who don't know, Semper Fi is short for Semper Fidelis. It is a Marine Corps motto that means always faithful. That's what it means, always faithful. So it's very, very common for Marines and other services, right, to say Semper Fi, Semper Fi. In the Marine Corps, it's really that's very much a Marine Corps thing. Semper Fi, Semper Fi. It'll get shortened to Semper. Speaking of shortened, this is a headline. A gas station for farts. This Georgia teacher says it's a classroom win-win. The fart corner gives students a place to pass gas without leaving class and helps normalize a very normal bodily function. I didn't even have to look to know that this teacher was a woman, because that's such a woman thing to do. And you know why I know it's a woman thing to do? When you are a young boy, teenage boy, let's be honest, even a married man, there's not much in life that will give you a real, genuine belly laugh like unleashing the fury somewhere in public and having it affect other people. You want that to happen. That's not an unfortunate thing. If you look, I know ladies are mad right now and they're cringing, and I understand that, but every single dude listening to me is laughing and nodding his head and knows exactly what I'm talking about. Every dude did that in class once, at least once, just for fun, just to get the reaction of all the girls. Oh, you're so disgusting. Who did that? Lots of dudes, not saying me, but lots of dudes, they do this on airplanes. They think it's funny. Dudes think it's funny. They don't want to go sit in the corner. I don't want to sit in the corner. If I'm a high school kid, I want to sit by you. We have one segment left. Hang on.
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0: marketing in the pork division. 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
1: In the pork division at Producers Livestock, we work with pork producers throughout the Midwest, assisting them with the marketing of their butcher hogs. We may negotiate spot market sales on behalf of the producer with a packer, but for the most part, we utilize formal marketing arrangements that we do already have in place.
0: So how are producers feeling about the current market?
1: So currently, the pork industry is in an environment that is dealing with many unknown factors and uncertainties that leads to an increase in the volatility of our markets. And some of that is impacted by changes in government policy with our new administration and its usage of tariffs, and some of that with swine herd health and the impact of PERS that many operations are going through. And also, as we're entering a new growing season, we know that that will influence the price of our feed down the road. It is essential for pork producers to have a sound marketing and risk management program, and we can help them establish a risk management plan. And working along with our commodity brokers here, we can help them determine the appropriate tools to use to mitigate price risk and to maximize the profitability of their operations.
0: Thank you very much. Jeremy Schramm with Producers Livestock Marketing.

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7: It is the Jesse Kelly Show, final segment of the Jesse Kelly Show on a Thursday, but we are going to be back tomorrow. 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Now, this is a good thing.
8: So I'll be going to Texas, and we're working very hard. We want to win that race. He's running against a man who should not never be. We have a very good candidate, Ken Paxton, and he's running against Telefrico, they call him, because he is a little freaky, and that's not a man that represents the value of Texas. So I'm going to help Ken Paxton, and I'm going to spend a lot of time in Texas. I have the all-time highest vote in the history of Texas also.
7: Very good thing. Here was Trump on Chinese sanctions.
9: Sanction Chinese banks, though, who are doing business.
8: Well, who said I'm not? You said, why not? I mean, who said I'm not? You don't know if I'm doing it. Well, I don't have to announce everything, do I?
7: Here was Trump on the Strait of Hormuz.
8: Now, Iran is right now, they're not paying their troops. They're in deep trouble. They have very little capacity. Last night we took 24 boats through the strait. We're taking them through all the time. I say it very openly. It doesn't mean we're finished with them.
7: Okay. Jesse, when it comes to foreign labor, I think part of the problem is not just the foreign labor or lack of people willing to work. A big problem we have in America is a legal problem. Why would someone hire an employee that gets ready to sue them for some type of discrimination? Also, Americans feel entitled and want the world. Between workers' compensation and regulatory employee labor laws, I think businesses have figured out it's less trouble to either hire out employees or build a robot workforce. Robots don't call out sick. What are your thoughts? I think there's a lot of validity to a lot of this stuff, and there are things, you know, in so many ways in life, there are things that are short-term gain and long-term loss, and vice versa. There are things that are short-term loss and long-term gain. Most people, probably you, are employees. Right? You're an employee. I'm an employee. Right? Well, an employee, I mean, I'm not doing, as much as I love screwing off and doing this job, I'm not doing it for fun. I have a mortgage to pay. Wife, kids, things like that. Money. Now, an employee is always, because he's human or she's human, is always going to want more pay, more benefits, more of this. Who wouldn't want that? There's no shame in that. There's nothing wrong with wanting that. But that can be one of those short-term gains.

0: long-term lost things. You want some more? Okay. Pigs get fed and hogs get slaughtered. Always remember that. Hey, I make 20 bucks an hour. And you get me to 23, have a little more cash laying around. Okay, that's one thing. Hey, I make 20 bucks an hour. Pay me 45 bucks an hour. Okay, you're fired. You're fired. You're fired. I'll hire a robot. I'll bring in a foreigner. And years and years and years of, and I'm not staunchly an anti-union guy as much as other people in the Republican Party are. And a lot of that's because I grew up in construction. I was never in a union. My dad wasn't unionized. It's not that, but union guys, like union workers, not union leadership. I've been around them my whole life, right? And they're just so often just blue collar dudes. So this is not necessarily meant to be some hardcore anti-union rant, but unions have gotten themselves in this pickle a lot where there'll be a union that gets together and, well, we demand this and gold-plated benefits and the pension and pay and things like that. And they're all great. Yeah, we're moving the factory to Mexico. The United States of America as a whole has done this for years and years and years. Companies generally in a vacuum, companies want to do business in America because of our population, the relative safety of America, our legal system that is not some banana republic legal system. I mentioned before in China, they can just take your friggin' business. It's today. Thanks. It's mine now. Thank you. But they can do that in China. In America, they can't do that. Okay. So companies want to do business here, but you can get to the point where you've priced them out of wanting to do business here with endless environmental regulation, endless labor regulation. Over every one of these things can be a short-term gain. Hey, congratulations. You got your 40 bucks an hour. 2 years later, your job's gone. Short-term gains and long-term losses. There's validity to that, but we can work on that part of it too. We can tackle this problem in multifaceted ways, and we should. Right? Self-deportation still is going to be, no matter what, that's going to be where you get most of your deportations. So let's incentivize that. Let's incentivize it by getting people off the public dole. All these kinds of things. Yes, deportations, criminal penalties for people who've come here, things like this, along with the EPA. Why do we even still have it? Deregulate this friggin' economy so it's more affordable to do business in America.
1: And now,
2: here's a headline.
3: Fire, go, you know the thing.
1: Headlines we didn't get to.
0: Trump administration pauses immigrant visa appointments worldwide. Another win. Fantastic. Germany records 15,800 heat-related deaths this summer. A reminder that, yes, there are other first-world countries in the world. They're not as first world as your country in the United States of America. Europoors don't even have air conditioning. Trump orders Lake Ontario to be renamed Lake America. Again, that's fine, but timing isn't great. U.S. Patriot missile stocks in Europe are beyond critical due to the Iran war. We have really walked ourselves into such a stupid pickle here. I just can't stand it. U.S. says Chinese hackers breached the Justice Department, NASA, the Federal Reserve, and the Senate. Oh, little things like that. Iran, Qatar, top diplomats hold Hormuz talks as the U.S. blockade chokes Iran oil imports. I know this is going to shock you, but there are talks. They're still in talks. They're close to a deal, I'm sure. There are talks. Man accused of stealing a fire truck while crews battle fire at his home in Dalton. Look, you only live once, all right? We're going to be back tomorrow. We'll have fun, okay? That's all.

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1: This message reaches a million people or more every week. 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

0: installing the director for a second time, only about a week before the first mail-in ballots are to be sent out for the midterm elections. The nine women and three men considering the fate of the Massachusetts mother who had admitted strangling her three children in 2023 will resume deliberations tomorrow.
1: Prosecutor Jennifer Sprague argued today that Lindsay Clancy displayed rational, ordered thinking, her words, on the day that she methodically strangled her three young children. Sprague argued that ultimately that these were planned killings, up down to the minute and premeditated. Clancy purposely sent her husband on faraway errands to guarantee time for the killings. But defense attorney Kevin Reddington countered that, showing jurors pill bottles and family photos. He argued Clancy was a loving mother, suffering a postpartum psychotic break exacerbated by over-medication.
0: Fox's Brian Yenis in Plymouth. The jury has the option to consider lesser charges. President Trump escalating the trade war with Canada, renaming Lake Ontario to Lake America by executive order.
2: People oftentimes, they'll ask me, who's the worst to deal with on trade? And I said, that's easy, Canada. They are the worst to trade. And they feel entitled, and just we can't have that.
0: The move coming after trade talks broke down over the weekend. Both countries announced higher tariffs on billions of dollars of goods imported across the border. Three former staff members from the Stars and Stripes military news outlet are suing to challenge the recent firings by the Pentagon, accusing the Trump administration of violating their First Amendment right to speak out against government interference in their work. The Pentagon has not yet commented. 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
0: Announcing a cartel bust in Puerto Rico.
8: Quite a large takedown in Puerto Rico. 70 people arrested this week. They're accused of being part of this violent drug trafficking organization that was active for years. The arrests come after 81 defendants were recently indicted. Federal prosecutors say this alleged activity began in 2021, and the defendants are part of this larger group aimed to get people addicted to drugs. They were charged with illegal possession and distribution of mass quantities of cocaine, crack cocaine, fentanyl, heroin, and marijuana. 21 of the 81 indicted were charged with possessing illegal firearms. Authorities say this drug trafficking organization was responsible for distributing at least 340 kilograms of fentanyl.
0: Fox's David Spund. If convicted, the defendants face between 10 years and life in prison. Good Good Golf is losing its partnership with Callaway and is pulling out as a sponsor of a PGA Tour event as fallout continues over a recent Good Good ad showing a man shoving a woman to the ground.
9: Callaway announced the end of its three-year partnership with Good Good Thursday, saying the brand's internal review process wasn't comprehensive enough. The 60-second ad was posted earlier this week showing Good Good co-founder Garrett Clark shoving Alexis Mistowski after she attempted to touch a new Callaway driver. Clark issuing an apology Wednesday, saying the ad was meant to be a spinoff of the movie Obsession. But the backlash continued as the PGA Tour also confirmed Thursday that Good Good will not be the title sponsor of a November tournament in Austin, Texas. Tony Genualdo, Fox News.
0: A beluga whale has died just days after it was transported to a Chicago aquarium from a park in Ontario as part of an effort to rescue the last of Canada's captive whales. The 23-year-old whale died suddenly as caretakers were trying to rehydrate her. She was one of eight whales moved from the Marineland Park in Ontario to Shedd Aquarium this summer. I'm Lee Sillis.

0: summer. I'm Lee Silasera. This is Fox News.
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2: Meta is going to pay billions of dollars to states across the country under a landmark settlement aimed at claims that the company designed Facebook and Instagram in ways that contributed to social media addiction amongst children and teenagers. South Dakota Attorney General Marty Jackley announced the state-guaranteed payment.
3: South Dakota will receive $52.6 million over a 10-year period. Meta would pay a total of $73.6 million to the state of South Dakota if we're able to reach similar agreements with TikTok, Snapchat, and YouTube, which we're in conversations with now. I really believe the most important part of the settlement is setting forth the national standards in how we enable parents and how we better protect our kids.
2: Now, Nebraska stands to receive a little over $201 million from the settlement. Iowa, $126 million, plus an additional $9.2 million tied to those separate claims like South Dakota has. The nationwide agreement totals roughly $18 billion and includes 47 states along with the District of Columbia. In addition to the financial payments, Meta has agreed to implement a series of youth safety measures, including daily usage limits, mandatory breaks after extended use, restrictions on notifications during school hours, overnight access limits for children, stronger age verification tools, and expanded parental controls. Meta Chief Legal Officer C.J. Mahoney is urging other social media platforms to adopt similar safeguards.
4: Our new time limit commitments, night mode features, and usage limits during school hours set the right path forward for our whole industry. We therefore call on our industry peers, TikTok and YouTube, to implement this new framework right away.
2: Now, the settlement does remain subject to final approval by the federal judge. A group of Democratic legislative candidates is pledging to push for stronger safeguards on large-scale data center development if they're elected, arguing that the conversation cannot wait until the next legislative session. The candidates unveiled a data center pledge this week, committing to support greater transparency in state and local discussions, protect local control over developmental decisions, and oppose tax incentives for hyperscale data center projects. District 9 House candidate Amanda Potter says concerns about data centers have emerged repeatedly while campaigning door-to-door. She says voters are worried about potential impacts on communities, water resources, energy use, and the environment, and they want lawmakers to address those issues before any new projects can move forward.
5: This is a really important topic to reassure voters that it's important to us as well, and that we have the protection of people and our communities and the environment top of mind as we go through running for office and potentially serving in office.
2: Now, supporters of the pledge say that they want to build on protections that were approved during last year's legislative session, which addressed issues including electricity costs, water consumption, and local authority. However, they argue that future legislatures could weaken those protections and say that continued oversight is needed as technology giants like Meta, Amazon, and Google pursue data center expansion. District 11 House candidate Sonia Menser also raised concerns about political spending by data center interests in these races.
6: Millions of dollars from data centers flowed into races in the June primary. And I think people deserve to know if their elected officials are beholden to those data centers, big tech companies, or if they are the citizens that elected them.
2: So far, 21 Democratic candidates have signed the pledge. Organizers say it's also open to Republicans, independents, and local elected officials involved in future data center discussions. From the WNAX newsroom, I'm Tim Borman.
7: Evening, friends. Yeah, I was going to start the show the way I always do, a little ramble, the music, welcome to the Lost Highway, but we know the news that hit this week, and it hit us hard, and I reckon it hit a few of you, same way it hit me. Dolly Parton has left us. I don't say that lightly. Hey, Dolly wasn't just a singer. She wasn't just a songwriter. She was a force of nature wrapped up in rhinestones with a smile that could light up a whole country. She could make you cry with a ballad and laugh with a joke in the same breath. She was the heart of country music, and she wore it on her sleeve for the whole world to see. I mean, I remember the first time I heard

lean. I was just a boy sitting in my daddy's truck. That voice came through the radio, clear as a bell, strong as a river. I didn't know what a heartbreak was. I was too young, but I felt it all the same. And that's what Dolly could do. She could make you feel something that you didn't even have words for. And she never forgot where she came from. That's what I admired most. Born in a cabin in the Smokies, dirt poor, dreaming big. Never looked down on folks who started where she started. She just lifted them up. She gave back. She was good. Just plain good. So tonight we're going to honor her for the first hour of the show. We're going to play songs that made her a legend. You might know some of them. You might not remember. The ones that made us laugh and made us cry and made us believe in the power of a simple melody and an honest word. This is the Lost Highway Radio Show. I'm Cousin Cord Hawkins. And tonight, for this first stretch, we're playing for Dolly. Watch it come.

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2: You know, I think about the people that I've lost, the ones who shaped me, the ones who taught me how to be a man, and I realize they're all still here. And not in a ghost story sort of way. I'm talking about a quieter way. They left behind a trail of light, little lessons that I carry with me, a phrase that they used to say, a way of looking at the world, a kindness that they showed me that I try to pass on. Death don't erase that. It just changes how we hold it. They're not gone. They've just transformed. Their voice, now it's my voice. Their laugh, it's in my laugh. Their love is in the way that I love the people who are still here. That's the gift of a life well lived. It don't end. It just keeps traveling through us. Through the ones that we touch, through the songs that we sing, through the quiet moments that we remember. That's what Dolly Parton left us. Her life, the songs that she wrote, the songs that she sang, the laughter she gave, the gifts that she gave of herself to others. That's why we're spending an hour honoring Dolly Parton here on the Lost Highway Radio Show.

My daddy used to say that funerals should be a celebration, not some sad affair with black clothes and quiet whispers, but a celebration, a party, a chance to tell the stories and laugh at the memories and raise a glass to a life that mattered. And I remember he said, "Cord, when I go, I don't want folks crying. I want them dancing. I want them remembering the good times. I want them to know that I lived a full life and I ain't complaining." And I think he was right. The people that we love, they don't want us to be sad. They want us to carry that joy forward. Keep living, keep loving, and keep finding the humor in the hard times. So when I lose someone, I try to celebrate them, not just mourn them. I try to remember the laugh and the light and the way they made the world a little bit better. That's how you honor a life. You live it. And why I heard Dolly's nephew come out and say that she wanted to be buried in cotton because after a lifetime of wearing rhinestones, she wanted some comfort. It made me smile. It made me laugh. It made me remember Dolly. And that's why tonight we're not just playing the slow ones. We're playing the ones that make you kick up your heels, including this one here. This was her biggest hit ever.

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6: Here's your updated 570 WNAX forecast. A weak boundary across the region will mean showers and storms will continue across portions of the region overnight. We could continue to see some strong to severe storms across western and central parts of South Dakota and western and central Nebraska, too. Large hail and damaging winds will be our primary threats. That boundary pushes a little bit farther to the east as we look ahead toward the day on Friday. Once again, could see a few strong to severe storms. That better chance really focus across portions of the northern plains. So taking a closer look at tonight's forecast, we'll see scattered showers and storms across central parts of South Dakota, stretching into central and eastern Nebraska, too. Some of the coolest air tonight will be found in eastern South Dakota, southwest Minnesota, and northern Iowa. Lows in the 50s there. Elsewhere, we're expecting 60s. Scattered showers and storms continue for central and eastern parts of Nebraska and central and eastern parts of South Dakota into the day on Friday. Most spots will see highs in the 80s by afternoon with some 90s across central South Dakota. I'm meteorologist Regina Cole on 570 WNAX. Right now, it's 73 degrees.
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2: Fox News, I'm Ted Linder. A federal judge tonight has halted, at least for now, attempts to implement President Trump's executive order limiting mail-in voting. The jury is the case in the trial of Lindsey Clancy, the Massachusetts mother charged with murdering her three children. Fox's Brian Yenis is there.
3: They must decide if the prosecution proved beyond a reasonable doubt that Clancy had the substantial capacity to understand the killings were wrong and could control her actions.
2: The defense claims Clancy was suffering from postpartum depression and mental illness. Tensions between the U.S. and Canada continue to rise during the tariff war. U.S. Ambassador to the U.N. Mike Waltz says Canada would have had their deal if the country didn't export Chinese products into the U.S.
4: You can't then let China take advantage, what they call transshipment, and start dumping their goods into Canada just to dump their goods in the United States.
2: Ambassador Waltz on Fox's The Ingram Angle. 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
6: Good night, everyone, and welcome to the news. Meta will pay billions of dollars to states across the country under a landmark settlement aimed at claims the company designed Facebook and Instagram in ways that contributed to social media addiction among children and teenagers. Nebraska stands to receive just over $201 million from the settlement, while Iowa will receive more than $126 million, plus an additional $9.2 million tied to separate claims involving the sharing of non-public user information. Minnesota is in line for $215 million, and South Dakota will receive $52.6 million over a 10-year period. The nationwide agreement totals roughly $18 billion and includes 47 states. In addition to the financial payments, Meta has agreed to implement a series of youth safety measures, including daily usage limits, mandatory breaks after extended use, restrictions on notifications during school hours, overnight access limits for children, stronger age verification tools, and expanded parental controls. And the Coddington County Sheriff's Office is putting its stationary license plate reader program on hold. Sheriff Brad Howell told county commissioners the last of the county's block cameras has been taken down and placed in storage after repeated vandalism made the system too difficult to keep operating. Howell says deputies were spending too much time checking the camera sites, and repair delays have been made worse by a national shortage of replacement parts. He says mobile plate readers in patrol vehicles will continue to be used. The sheriff says the county will wait to see whether state lawmakers in Pierre put new guardrails in place for the technology during the next legislative session. Howell defended the value of the cameras, pointing to cases involving a kidnapped child near Bradley, a Sioux Falls homicide investigation, and stolen vehicles in Coddington County. He says when the system is working, it works well. Commission Chairman Troy Van Dusen says public opposition should come through meetings and discussion, not property damage. Howell says the vandalism cases remain under investigation. From the WNAX Nighttime News Desk, I'm Chloe Beltrand.
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10: We are all on borrowed time. Every one of us. We wake up each morning and we are spending a day that we haven't been guaranteed. And most days, we tend to forget that. We get caught up in the small stuff, the bills, the traffic, the petty grievances. But then someone goes, someone you know, someone you loved, and you remember the clock is ticking for every single one of us. I don't say that to be morbid. I say it to be honest. The folks who lived well, they knew something that the rest of us tend to forget. They knew that every single moment is a gift, and they spent their time like it was precious, because it was, because it is. So when I lose someone, whether it's a family member, a loved one, or someone that I just really admire, well, I try to remember that, and I honor them by living a little fuller, a little kinder, and a little more like they did.

You know, we tend to forget that Dolly Parton, despite all of her hits, all of her success, she started doing duets. Her and Porter Wagoner were a big thing. I remember it on the television when I was a youngin', the Porter Wagoner show with Dolly Parton. And it's only fitting that we give you a couple of her duets. One of the old ones, one of the newer ones. I want to present them both to you back to back here on the Lost Highway Radio Show.

0: Yeah, whether it was Porter Wagoner or Kenny Rogers, you just add Dolly to the song, and it gets that much better. We're paying tribute to the late, great Dolly Parton for the whole first hour of the Lost Highway Radio Show tonight. We're going to take a little break. I'm going to refill the coffee cup. I'm going to try to find the perfect way to put a bow on this box. That's my humble little way of saying thank you for the music and the magic to Dolly Parton on the Lost Highway Radio Show. We'll talk to you in a couple minutes.
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7: I think about endings a lot because every show ends, every song fades, every life eventually reaches that final note. But here's what I've learned. The ending ain't the point. The point is the dance. The point's the music. The point is the moments between the first note and the last note. When someone goes, we mourn the end. But we also celebrate the dance, the joy that they brought, the rhythm that they created, the way that they moved through the world with grace, grit, a little bit of mischief. They don't want us to stop dancing. They want us to keep going, to keep moving, to keep finding the beauty in the music. So tonight, these have been the songs for the ones who've gone ahead. I'm going to dance just a little for them, for me, for the joy of having known them, or at least haven't heard their music. One more from Dolly before we end the hour, celebrating Dolly Parton on the Lost Highway Radio Show. I've been saving this one till the last one, because it's the one everybody knows and everybody loves. To Dolly Parton, to all of you, on the Lost Highway.

way of being. A reminder that you can be kind and strong and funny and deep. You can come from nothing and build something beautiful. Tonight, we covered as many as I could find for the first hour, and we've remembered why we fell in love with country music in the first place. And for a lot of us, it was because of her. So thank you, Dolly, for the songs, for the heart, for never forgetting where you came from. I'm Cousin Cord Hawkins. That's been the first hour of the Lost Highway Radio Show. We're still going from memories to midnight. Tonight, maybe a little bit beyond. But for this hour, rest easy, Dolly Parton. We'll keep singing your songs, and we will keep your memory alive. I'll be back on the other side of the hour.

You know, it's only been an hour, but it feels like you could play Dolly Parton songs for a week straight and still have more to say. She left us with a gift, you know. Not just the music, though. That alone would have been more than enough. She left us a

Here's your updated 570 WNAX forecast. A weak boundary across the region will mean showers and storms will continue across portions of the region overnight. We could continue to see some strong to severe storms across western and central parts of South Dakota and western and central Nebraska, too. Large hail and damaging winds will be our primary threats. That boundary pushes a little bit farther to the east as we look ahead toward the day on Friday. Once again, could see a few strong to severe storms. That better chance really focus across portions of the northern plains. So taking a closer look at tonight's forecast, we'll see scattered showers and storms across central parts of South Dakota, stretching into central and eastern Nebraska, too. Some of the coolest air tonight will be found in eastern South Dakota, southwest Minnesota, and northern Iowa. Lows in the 50s there. Elsewhere, we're expecting 60s. Scattered showers and storms continue for central and eastern parts of Nebraska and central and eastern parts of South Dakota into the day on Friday. Most spots will see highs in the 80s by afternoon.

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0: Bank of America was something I've been thinking about for a long time, actually.
1: This coming after the U.S. announced it was imposing 50% tariffs on $20 billion worth of Canadian goods after trade talks broke down, with Canada issuing tariffs on American goods. The jury in the trial of Lindsay Clancy, the Massachusetts mom charged with killing her three children, continues tomorrow.
2: Defense attorney Kevin Reddington showed photos of Clancy and her children, arguing she was a loving mother who suffered a postpartum psychotic break. Reddington even held up a bag of pill bottles, arguing Clancy was begging for help, but was instead turned away, over-medicated, and misdiagnosed. Prosecutor Jennifer Sprague argued Clancy sent her husband on specific errands to get him out of the house, hid her homicidal thoughts from medical providers, and suggested she made up the claim that a hallucinated voice commanded her to kill.
1: Fox's Brian Yennis in Plymouth. 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
1: State Department has temporarily paused all immigrant visa applications.
8: The State Department says appointments for visa applications at U.S. embassies were on hold and being rescheduled because of a new training initiative to help officials ensure applicants aren't likely to become a public charge dependent on U.S. public benefits. Last week, a federal judge ruled the Trump administration had to resume processing visa applications for people from 75 countries after officials had stopped processing them starting this past January, due to concerns they could become public charges. The immigrant group involved in the case has filed an emergency motion now challenging this new visa pause. Separately this week, the State Department said it would be revoking the business and tourism visas of thousands of people who claimed asylum after entering the country. Jessica Rosenthal, Fox News.
1: The ICE officer charged in Minneapolis with shooting a man during an immigration crackdown has been released from a Texas jail after Texas refused to extradite him. Christian Castro was released from a detention center in Brownsville. Fresh reading suggests employment in the U.S. is still stable.
9: Another weekly update on the job market suggests layoffs remain subdued. There were 203,000 new claims for unemployment benefits filed last week, down 4,000 from the previous week, and the number of continuing claims, those remaining on benefits for the week of August 15th, declined to 1.77 million. The small changes in jobless claims continue to suggest employers are holding off on large layoffs. Stability in the job market has supported the Federal Reserve holding off on raising interest rates, even though the most recent inflation reading, the PCE price index, came in hotter than expected for July. Jenny Coselda, Fox News.
1: Tropical storm Dolly has formed in the Atlantic Ocean. Forecasters say it's far from land, but they say it could bring heavy rain to portions of the Caribbean. Right now, it's about 1,500 miles east of the Leeward Islands. I'm Lee Silicera. This is Fox News.
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11: The Coddington County Sheriff's Office is just another in the long line of entities fighting with flock camera distaste. In fact, they're putting their stationary license plate reader program on hold. Sheriff Brad Howell told county commissioners that the last of the county's flock cameras has been taken down and put into storage after repeated vandalism made the system too difficult to keep operating. Howell said deputies were spending too much time checking the camera sites. Repair delays have been made worse because of a national shortage of replacement parts. He says that mobile plate readers in patrol vehicles will continue to be used, but the flock cameras, they're gone. The sheriff says that the county is going to wait to see whether state lawmakers in Pierre put new guardrails in place for the technology in the next legislative session. The sheriff also says the department's

0: supports clear rules and already limits access to deputies with internal audits. Howell defended the value of the cameras, pointing to cases involving a kidnapped child near Bradley, a Sioux Falls homicide investigation, and stolen vehicles in Coddington County. And he says when the system works, it works well. Commission Chairman Troy Van Dusen says public opposition should come through meetings and discussion and not property damage. The sheriff says that the vandalism cases remain under investigation. The two major party candidates in Iowa's U.S. Senate race are trading shots over missed votes. Republican Congresswoman Ashley Hinson called out Democratic State Representative Josh Turek for missing votes on the floor of the Iowa House.
1: Josh Turek didn't show up to vote for the Iowa Farm Bill. He skipped 58% of the votes in the state capitol, and so he's not shown up for Iowa farmers.
0: Now, the 58% missed vote number does include votes tied to agriculture and state policy. A review of Iowa House records found Turek was absent or did not vote on just over 58% of floor votes during the 2026 session. Turek, for his part, responded.
2: I was around meeting Iowans all over the state. Something that I'm very, very proud of is my time in the Iowa legislature. Ashley Hinson has already also missed 193 votes in her 6 years up in Congress. It's more votes than I ended up missing.
0: Now, Turek's allegation of Hinson missing those 193, almost 200 votes during her time in Congress, is partially correct. It includes committee votes along with floor votes. Now, those are two different kinds of votes, but it still missed votes. GovTrack records show Hinson missed 5 out of 283 U.S. House floor votes in 2026. That is a missed vote rate of about 1.1%. That's about half of the median missed vote rate for all members of the House of Representatives in D.C., which is 2%. Turek's missed floor vote rate was the second highest in the Iowa House this year. His campaign says across his full legislative career, which started in 2023, he has taken 81% of all votes. Election Day is coming up Tuesday, November 3rd. And Nebraska Governor Jim Pillen has officially selected Lieutenant Governor Joe Kelly to remain his running mate as the pair begins their campaign for another term in office. Pillen filed the re-election paperwork on Tuesday, formally announced that Kelly will continue on the ticket after serving as Nebraska's lieutenant governor for the past 4 years. Kelly praised Pillen's leadership, saying the governor is focused on running state government efficiently, making Nebraska more affordable for families, and keeping communities safe. Kelly said he believes Pillen is the right person to continue leading the state. Kelly is a Lexington native, has a lengthy background in public service and law enforcement. The Pillen-Kelly ticket will now seek voter support as the 2026 election campaign moves to the general on November 3rd. From the WNEX newsroom, I'm Tim Borman.
3: You hear that? That's the sound of a thought left hanging. A feeling we hadn't quite finished with when we last parted ways. I've been thinking on it myself, and I reckon I ain't the only one. So, welcome back, travelers. Gord Hawkins here. Glad to have you here once more. The road don't end. Just took a little bend, and now we're back on the straightaway. So let's pick up that thread and see where it leads us on this here lost highway.

0: that old clock on my wall, it loses about, I'd say, 10 minutes a day. I could fix it, but I kind of like it. It reminds me that time is just a suggestion and not a rule.
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3: All this talk about finding your path. 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That was the path. The whole time. 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
1: My book club president says reading is, quote, not a competition. 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
3: Here's your updated 570 WNAX forecast. A weak boundary across the region will mean showers and storms will continue across portions of the region overnight. We could continue to see some strong to severe storms across western and central parts of South Dakota and western and central Nebraska too. Large hail and damaging winds will be our primary threats. That boundary pushes a little bit farther to the east as we look ahead toward the day on Friday. Once again, could see a few strong to severe storms. That better chance really focus across portions of the northern plains. So taking a closer look at tonight's forecast, we'll see scattered showers and storms across central parts of South Dakota, stretching into central and eastern Nebraska too. Some of the coolest air tonight will be found in eastern South Dakota, southwest Minnesota, and northern Iowa. Lows in the 50s there. Elsewhere, we're expecting 60s. Scattered showers and storms continue for central and eastern parts of Nebraska and central and eastern parts of South Dakota into the day on Friday. Most spots will see highs in the 80s by afternoon with some 90s across central South Dakota. I'm meteorologist Regina Cole on 570 WNAX. Right now, it's 72 degrees.
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0: prosecution proved beyond a reasonable doubt that Clancy had the substantial capacity to understand the killings were wrong and could control her actions.
1: And the defense says Clancy was suffering from postpartum depression and mental illness and claims she's not criminally responsible. President Trump signing an executive order renaming one of the Great Lakes thanks to the trade war with Canada.
2: President Trump signing an executive order renaming Lake Ontario Lake America effective immediately.
3: Canada's been ripping us off for a long time on trade.
2: Jointly owned by both nations, the White House argues the deepest parts of the lake's waters lie within United States territory.
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5: Good night, everyone, and welcome to the news. A Lancaster County judge has dismissed a lawsuit that tried to put Democrat William Forbes back into Nebraska's U.S. Senate race. The ruling clears the way for the Nebraska Democratic Party to continue supporting independent candidate Dan Osborne in his challenge to Republican Senator Pete Ricketts. District Court Judge Susan Strong ruled in favor of the state Democratic Party and dismissed the case with prejudice, meaning Forbes cannot bring the same claim again. Forbes, a pastor who lost the Democratic primary to Cindy Burbank, sued after Burbank dropped out of the race. His attorneys wanted the court to force the party to name a replacement before the September 1st ballot deadline. The Nebraska Democratic Party argued state law does not require a party to fill a vacancy after a nominee withdraws. Party leaders voted over the weekend not to fill the vacancy, making their support for Osborne official. Burbank has also said she would likely endorse Osborne's campaign. Election day is Tuesday, November 3rd. And Nebraska election officials say voters should not expect any changes to the state's mail-in voting procedures for this year's general election, despite a recent U.S. Supreme Court ruling involving federal election rules. Douglas County Election Commissioner Danielle Jensen issued a statement following Monday's decision that allows the Trump administration to move forward with parts of an executive order related to mail voting. Jensen emphasized that Nebraska will continue to follow existing state law and guidance from the Secretary of State's office. Jensen also pointed out that a separate injunction remains in place and that the U.S. Postal Service has acknowledged any new federal requirements would only take effect if further court action allows it. Nebraska law requires completed mail ballots to be received by election officials before polls close on November 3rd in order to be counted. For now, election officials say the process remains unchanged and voters can continue to request, receive, and return mail ballots under the same rules already in place across the state. From the WNAX Nighttime News Desk, I'm Chloe Beltrand.
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10: The airwaves tend to go quiet between our visits, but that doesn't mean that the stories go still. The music don't stop. If you get a powerful lonesome for the Lost Highway before the next showtime, well, I do tend to leave little breadcrumbs here and there on the Facebook. You just search for Cousin Cord Hawkins. Sometimes I post pictures of the fog or a little bit of lyrics. I tried to post some music once in a while. Just little pieces of the puzzle to tide you over till the next time.

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1: You're a Kez and Cord on the Lost Highway Radio Show, and let's pause now for a word from one of our fine sponsors. Are you tired, thirsty, broke? Well, let me tell you the answer to those problems summed up in just a few simple words. The Dew Drop Inn, budget lodging and moonshine tasting on Old Mill Road. 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The real draw? The Whistling Pines complimentary midnight moonshine tasting around the Burn Barrel. And you can sample their Panther Pea, Grandma's Cough Syrup, and the legendary Blind Mule Kick. Now warning, more than two samples at the tasting can cause and has been known to cause temporary blindness, spontaneous yodeling, and profound life regrets. But hey, the beds are already stained. The Dew Drop Inn, budget lodging and moonshine tasting. Sleep cheap, drink deep. I feel-

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That's the sound of the signal fighting to get to you, pushing through the pines, bouncing off the clouds. You know, it's a miracle, really. All this effort just to share a 3-minute story with you makes you think about all the other signals that we might be missing. But here's one that's made it through.

0: 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I'll be right here to...
1: 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You know what I'm talking about. 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

0: Even though the tunes are sort of slow and sad, you still got to pause and catch your breath. That's what I'm going to do. Stretch the old back out, take a few steps around. But I'll be right back here in a few minutes on the Lost Highway.
1: Here's your updated 570 WNAX forecast. A weak boundary across the region will mean showers and storms will continue across portions of the region overnight. We could continue to see some strong to severe storms across western and central parts of South Dakota and western and central Nebraska, too. Large hail and damaging winds will be our primary threats. That boundary pushes a little bit farther to the east as we look ahead toward the day on Friday. Once again, could see a few strong to severe storms. That better chance really focus across portions of the northern plains. So taking a closer look at tonight's forecast, we'll see scattered showers and storms across central parts of South Dakota, stretching into central and eastern Nebraska, too. Some of the coolest air tonight will be found in eastern South Dakota, southwest Minnesota, and northern Iowa. Lows in the 50s there. Elsewhere, we're expecting 60s. Scattered showers and storms continue for central and eastern parts of Nebraska and central and eastern parts of South Dakota into the day on Friday. Most spots will see highs in the 80s by afternoon with

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1: Ford F-150. It doesn't just raise the bar. It is the bar. It's 11 o'clock.
2: Executive order blocked again. I'm Sue Guzman, Fox News. The Trump administration's planned restrictions on mail-in ballots for the midterms is once again on hold.
3: For the second time, a federal judge in Massachusetts has blocked President Trump's executive order designed to limit mail-in voting. In a ruling Thursday night, Judge Indira Talwani established a 14-day hold on that executive order. Monday, the Supreme Court had lifted her original hold, determining the legal challenges filed against the executive order had been done so prematurely before the order's rules were established. The Postal Service now says it won't deliver mail-in ballots unless, as the executive order dictates, states provide a list of voters who should receive them and format the envelopes a certain way. In her latest ruling, Judge Talwani wrote, there's not enough time before the midterms to implement the changes the administration is seeking. Kevin Ureski, Fox News.
2: With the U.S.-Canada trade war in full swing, President Trump has signed an executive order renaming one of the Great Lakes. Here's Fox's Alexandria Hoff.
4: We have a Gulf and we have a lake. Now all we need is an ocean.
5: The U.S.-Canada trade standoff prompts a new revision for mapmakers. President Trump signing an executive order renaming Lake Ontario Lake America, effective immediately.

0: Canada and the U.S. And tropical storms Karina and Lowell have formed in the Pacific Ocean. National Hurricane Center says both are expected to become hurricanes, but are far from land. Meanwhile, tropical storm Dolly has formed in the Atlantic and could bring heavy rain to the Caribbean. 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
0: Lindsay Clancy's fate is now in a Massachusetts jury's hands. Clancy facing life in prison without the possibility of parole.
6: After weeks of emotional witness testimony, a jury of 9 women and 3 men will determine if Lindsay Clancy is guilty of 3 counts of first-degree murder. The 36-year-old admits to strangling her 3 young kids, ages 5, 3, and 8 months in 2023, before throwing herself from a second-floor window in a suicide attempt. But she's pleaded not guilty to the charges, with the defense arguing she was experiencing postpartum psychosis and should not be held criminally responsible. Clancy's attorney telling the court lousy medical care and over-medication made her condition worse. Prosecutors allege she planned the killings, arguing Clancy waited until her ex-husband left the home and that she knew right from wrong. Kristen Goodwin, Fox News.
0: Clancy will be sent to a state psychiatric hospital if found not criminally responsible, or life in prison without the possibility of parole if she's convicted of first-degree murder. The death toll has now jumped to 469 in Nepal, and more than 1,000 people are still missing after a wall of water and mud swept through communities along the Nepal-Tibet border. President Trump offering help with the recovery.
7: We are sending aid, and we've spoken to the leadership, and we let them know anything they want we'll have.
0: Experts say it's still too early to know for sure. Several dozens of the missing are Americans. Several hundred foreigners were visiting at the time as well. The UN says it has ordered the release of $2 million to help with medical care, shelter, and water. A passenger jet and Marine One departed simultaneously at Reagan National Airport earlier this month after air traffic controllers missed standard departure warnings for the helicopter. And a backup communication plan between controllers and president's pilots also failed. That's according to a new NTSB preliminary report. Officials also stressed President Trump was never in any danger. I'm Sue Guzman. This is Fox News.
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9: 5 minutes after 11 o'clock Thursday morning, heading into a really nice looking day. Sunshine, 86 for a high this afternoon, partly cloudy overnight with a low of 60. We're going to see highs in the upper 80s on Friday. A slight chance of rain overnight Friday night, and the weekend is filled with sunshine and temperatures in the 90s before we drop back into the upper 80s to start next week on Monday. Stick around, we'll have a full look at your forecast coming up in just a bit. A former South Dakota teacher and coach has permanently lost his educator certification following action that was taken by the South Dakota Department of Education. According to state officials, Gordon Hooks Williams is now permanently barred from ever reapplying for an educator certificate in South Dakota. The decision came in an order that was filed late last month by Education Secretary Joseph Graves. Hook Williams previously taught and coached football and boys basketball in several different South Dakota communities. Now, records show that his teaching certificate was first revoked in 1998, later reinstated in 2006, and then renewed in 2018 and 2023. The Department of Education said that Hooks Williams most recently taught in the Andes Central School District, where evaluations in 2024 and 25 led administrators to recommend that his employment not be continued. A state hearing examiner and the Professional Teachers Commission had recommended a 5-year ban, but Secretary Graves imposed the most severe penalty of permanent revocation. Now, according to the state's order,

0: Brooks Williams repeatedly failed to comply with certification disclosure requirements and engaged in what officials described as unprofessional conduct. The order makes him permanently ineligible to hold an educator certificate in South Dakota. And Nebraska Governor Jim Pillen has officially selected Lieutenant Governor Joe Kelly to remain as his running mate as that pair begins their campaign for another term in office. Pillen filed his reelection paperwork on Tuesday and formally announced that Kelly will continue on the ticket after serving as the lieutenant governor for the past 4 years. Kelly praised Pillen's leadership, saying the governor is focused on running state government efficiently, making Nebraska more affordable for families, and keeping communities safe. Kelly said that he believes Pillen is the right person to continue leading the state. Now, Kelly is a native of Lexington. He has a lengthy background in public service and law enforcement. He was elected Lancaster County Attorney in 2010 and won re-election to that post in 2014. In 2018, he was appointed U.S. Attorney for Nebraska and later joined the Pillen administration as Lieutenant Governor. The Pillen-Kelly ticket is now going to be seeking voter support as the 2026 election campaign moves forward. From the WNAX Newsroom, I'm Tim Borman.
1: Welcome back to that final hour. It's the Lost Highway Radio Show. Here with Cousin Cord. Sit back, relax, and enjoy this one.

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And the same goes for a good melody. 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
1: Now, this radio signal, it bounces off the, what do they call it, ionosphere, gets jostled up by the weather. Sometimes I believe it's a total daggone miracle that it gets to you at all. But the Facebook feed seems to be a little bit more direct, a little bit clearer. If you want the news and the teasers and the straight talk without the static, that's your place. Cousin Gord Hawkins, it's easier than finding the shack.
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8: Here's your updated 570 WNAX forecast. A weak boundary across the region will mean showers and storms will continue across portions of the region overnight. We could continue to see some strong to severe storms across western and central parts of South Dakota and western and central Nebraska, too. Large hail and damaging winds will be our primary threats. That boundary pushes a little bit farther to the east as we look ahead toward the day on Friday. Once again, could see a few strong to severe storms. That better chance really focus across portions of the northern plains. So taking a closer look at tonight's forecast, we'll see scattered showers and storms across central parts of South Dakota, stretching into central and eastern Nebraska, too. Some of the coolest air tonight will be found in eastern South Dakota, southwest Minnesota, and northern Iowa. Lows in the 50s there. Elsewhere, we're expecting 60s. Scattered showers and storms continue for central and eastern parts of Nebraska and central and eastern parts of South Dakota into the day on Friday. Most spots will see highs in the 80s by afternoon with some 90s across central South Dakota. I'm meteorologist Regina Cole on 570 WNAX. Right now, it's 70 degrees.
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2: Fox News, I'm Ted Lindner. A federal judge on Thursday night has halted, at least for now, attempts to implement President Trump's executive order limiting mail-in voting. The move stalled the directive for a second time about a week before the first mail-in ballots are to be sent out for the approaching midterms. U.S. District Court Judge Indira Talwani placing a 14-day hold on the government implementing the order in a case that could be headed back to the Supreme Court. The High Court on Monday overturned an earlier ruling of hers that had blocked the order from taking effect. The jury has the case in the trial of Lindsay Clancy, the Massachusetts mother charged with murdering her three children. Fox's Brian Yenis.
3: They must decide if the prosecution proved beyond a reasonable doubt that Clancy had the substantial capacity to understand the killings were wrong and could control her actions.
2: The defense claims Clancy was suffering from postpartum depression and mental illness. 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
5: Good night, everyone, and welcome to the news. The two major party candidates in Iowa's U.S. Senate race are trading accusations over missed votes. Republican Congresswoman Ashley Hinson called out Democratic State Representative Josh Turek for missing votes on the floor.
6: Josh Turek didn't show up to vote for the Iowa Farm Bill. He skipped 58% of the votes in the state capitol, and so he's not shown up for Iowa farmers.
5: A review of Iowa House records found Turek was absent or did not vote on just over 58% of floor votes during the 2026 session. Turek responded.
7: I was around meeting Iowans all over the state. Something that I'm very, very proud of is my time in the Iowa legislature. Ashley Hinson has already also missed 193 votes in her 6 years up in Congress. It's more votes than I have been missing.
5: Turek's allegation of Hinson missing almost 200 votes during her time in Congress is partially correct because it includes committee votes along with floor votes, which are different kinds of votes. GovTrack records show Hinson missed 5 of 283 U.S. House floor votes in 2026, a missed vote rate of about 1.1%, which is about half of the median missed vote rate of all members of the House of Representatives, which is 2%. Turek's missed floor vote rate was the second highest in the Iowa House this year. His campaign says across his full legislative career, he has taken 81% of votes. And a Rapid City man is in jail after police say he was driving with a blood alcohol content more than 5 times the legal limit following a multi-vehicle crash Tuesday afternoon. Witnesses told officers a black vehicle had collided with multiple cars before coming to a stop. A preliminary breath test on the driver, identified as 40-year-old Tyler Paris of Rapid City, showed a blood alcohol content of 0.456%. The legal limit in South Dakota is 0.8%. Paris was taken into custody and arrested on suspicion of driving under the influence. The investigation remains ongoing. From the WNAX Nighttime News Desk, I'm Chloe Beltrand.
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sit here in this pool of lamplight, playing preacher to an unseen congregation. I can't see your faces, and I don't know your troubles, but I know you're out there. And that knowledge, it changes everything. It makes this old kitchen feel like the center of a big old vast quiet church. We're all faceless to each other, and that's the beauty of it. We meet soul to soul without the distractions of skin and judgment and politics. 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

0: You're a Kezin Cord on the Lost Highway Radio Show, and let's pause now for a word from one of our fine sponsors. 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
4: 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This is swamp medicine, friend. That steel guitar? That's for soothing the ache. The fiddle? For getting the blood moving again. That singer's quiver in his voice, that's the dose of truth that makes the whole thing work. I play him because I'm a dispenser of remedies. I want this music to be a balm on your spirit, a tonic for your weary mind. I want it to heal you in a way that you didn't even know you needed.

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I don't know why you did, dear, but I do know that you're gone.

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time to clear these vinyl soles off the table and wipe down the linoleum. Another hour in the books, made warm by your presence. My sincere thanks for journeying down the Lost Highway with me tonight. It's the best part of my day. 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I'm Cousin Court Hawkins, saying goodnight and Godspeed.

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4: Here's your updated 570 WNAX forecast. A weak boundary across the region will mean showers and storms will continue across portions of the region overnight. We could continue to see some strong to severe storms across western and central parts of South Dakota and western and central Nebraska, too. Large hail and damaging winds will be our primary threats. That boundary pushes a little bit farther to the east as we look ahead toward the day on Friday. Once again, could see a few strong to severe storms. That better chance really focus across portions of the northern plains. So taking a closer look at tonight's forecast, we'll see scattered showers and storms across central parts of South Dakota, stretching into central and eastern Nebraska, too. Some of the coolest air tonight will be found in eastern South Dakota, southwest Minnesota, and northern Iowa. Lows in the 50s there. Elsewhere, we're expecting 60s. Scattered showers and storms continue for central and eastern parts of Nebraska and central and eastern parts of South Dakota into the day on Friday. Most spots will see highs in the 80s by afternoon with some...
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6: Another ruling on mail-in voting. I'm Ted Lindner, Fox News. A federal judge Thursday evening halting, at least for now, attempts to implement President Trump's executive order limiting mail-in voting. The move stalled the directive for a second time about a week before the first mail-in ballots are due to be sent out for the approaching midterm elections in November. U.S. District Court Judge Indira Talwani placing a 14-day hold on the government implementing the order in a case that could be headed back to the Supreme Court. The High Court Monday overturned an earlier ruling of hers that had blocked the order from taking effect. Jury deliberation is going to continue into another day in Lindsay Clancy's Massachusetts triple murder trial.
7: A jury of 9 women and 3 men will determine Lindsay Clancy's fate after 22 days of emotional witness testimony. The 36-year-old who killed her 3 young kids, ages 5, 3, and 8 months in 2023, has pleaded not guilty to 3 counts of first-degree murder. Clancy, who did not testify in her defense, admits to strangling the children before throwing herself from a second-floor window in a suicide attempt. But the defense argues she was experiencing postpartum psychosis and should not be held criminally responsible. Her attorney telling the court she lived for her kids. Prosecutors allege the killings were premeditated, calling Clancy a functioning mom who knew right and wrong. Kristen Goodwin, Fox News.
6: Clancy faces life in prison if convicted of first-degree murder. President Trump continues to insist that the Strait of Hormuz is open as the conflict with Iran continues to drag on.
8: The Strait is open. We're taking a lot of...

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3: After deadly flooding swept through Nepal Wednesday, there's concern more devastation's on the way. Fox's Jeff Paul.
4: Both Nepal and China are warning newly formed lakes could soon burst. And with so many still missing, there are fears the death toll will only keep rising. Rescue teams have reportedly found bodies hundreds of miles downstream from the most devastated areas. And for those who have missing family members, well, they are just desperate for any news. Many roads right now are buried in mud and debris, and dozens of bridges have been literally ripped apart. That's only complicating recovery efforts, where sometimes the only way to get help in is by helicopter. While Nepal's army says they have rescued more than 100 people and counting by chopper, now Tibet's spiritual leader, the Dalai Lama, is offering condolences by those impacted by the flooding.
3: Over 90 Americans are missing, three rescued Wednesday, more than 1,400 people missing in total, and at least 469 are dead. Two of the world's most polarizing social media influencers are challenging a legal effort to ship them off to the UK. Fox's Tom Rigotti with more.
5: Andrew and Tristan Tate are challenging their extradition to the UK to face rape and sex trafficking charges. The Tates were in a Miami courtroom Thursday. Their lawyers argue the brothers have proven they won't flee by complying with restrictions in a separate case. Federal prosecutors have urged the court to keep the Tates in custody, citing the brothers' claims of having multiple passports and a wealthy lifestyle. The Tates say they exaggerated claims of wealth to boost their social media personas. A judge has not ruled on whether they should remain in jail. Tom Rigotti, Fox News.
3: And Newark-bound United Airlines flight makes an emergency landing in Las Vegas. A New Jersey-bound United Airlines flight was forced to make that emergency landing in Nevada Thursday after reports of an engine issue. United Airlines Flight 1403 departed LAX before landing safely at the Harry Reid International Airport around 7 a.m.
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0: From the heartland of America and the gateway to the West, good morning, good evening, wherever you may be across the nation, around the world. I'm George Norrie, and this is Coast to Coast AM. Later tonight, investigative reporter Cheryl Jones on underwater mysteries, followed by your calls. Here's what's happening. A second commercial tanker in the Strait of Hormuz was struck with a projectile, causing a fire which has since been extinguished. And the USS Theodore Roosevelt Carrier Strike Group is expected to deploy in the Middle East in coming weeks for a deployment lasting at least, they say, 7 months. And the Iranian Parliamentary Speaker Mohammad Ghalib said Iran will defeat the U.S. in an all-out economic war in his remarks to his government. Tom Danheiser has more on what happened today. Tommy?
1: Well, George, Qatar's foreign minister and prime minister have met with Iran's President Pezeshkian and Parliament Speaker Ghalibaf, discussing ongoing efforts of de-escalation in the region. Iran's security chief, Mohsen Rezaei, has said his country is preparing a list of conditions to present to the U.S. to reopen the Strait of Hormuz. Iran has also threatened to target U.S. economic interest in the maritime blockade against country revenues. Rezaei stated that they will target U.S. economic interests fully and with intensity and force. He has also called for an end to the war and military operations in Lebanon, Gaza, and Syria, warning that prolonged instability in one part of the region could have wider consequences. And as the war drags on, global energy markets remain volatile, with Brent crude hovering around $87 a barrel compared to pre-war levels of $72. George, we'll keep looking at this one.
0: All right, thank you, Tom. Fears are mounting that Russia could be considering using nuclear weapons in Ukraine as strikes between the two countries continue. Sources close to the Kremlin said that Vladimir Putin, on a new escalation after peace talks have reached a dead end, is on fire. Russia is continuing to experience mounting unprecedented attacks on oil and gas infrastructure, ports, and military sites, and Russia would likely choose to use tactical nuke weapons, which are much less powerful than the bombs used on Hiroshima and Nagasaki in Japan at the end of World War II. The catastrophic floods in Nepal, which have killed 150 people and 1,300 people now missing, now estimated to have killed hundreds more likely triggered by a massive glacier collapse and debris flow that registered as a magnitude 5.2 landslide. It is a true disaster out there. Frozen blueberries are the latest food that joined the summer's slew of recalls. The Food and Drug Administration upgraded its warning against consuming certain frozen blueberries for potential E. coli contamination. Recent outbreaks of salmonella linked to jalapenos and cyclosporus linked to iceberg lettuce continue to affect thousands of Americans as well. Here's our food safety coach, Jeff Nelkin. Now, blueberries, Jeff, is anything sacred?
2: Not at this point. And Publix, by the way, is the largest employee-controlled business, and they're doing really a very nice job identifying and trying to protect the public. If anybody has any concerns about any issues with their product, you can call Publix at 800-242-1227. And they have a customer care number, so you can talk to them about any concerns that you may have directly.
0: All right. Thank you, Jeff. Jeff Nelkin's website, NelkinFoodSafetyCoach.com. The FDA has approved Revolutionary Medicine's groundbreaking pancreatic cancer drug after it was shown to double the survival rate of patients with advanced disease in a large trial, offering new hope to those with that deadly cancer. The once-daily pill was approved for metastatic pancreatic cancer in patients who have received prior treatment or cannot receive combination of chemotherapy. The drug is designed to block several forms of the protein, which helps drive tumor growth in many pancreatic cancers. This could be a great breakthrough.

0: Tonight, the full Sturgeon Moon will slip into Earth's shadow in minutes, creating a stunning, almost blood moon, as up to 96.2% of the lunar surface disappears under the darkest part of our planet's shadow for a lunar eclipse. How fantastic is that? Well, this Tuesday, Kevin Randall was our guest, talking about his new book, UFO Sightings and Alien Visitations, and he's here with his weekly report on what's going on in the skies. Hello, Kevin, and thank you. You did a great job for us Tuesday.
1: Oh, thank you, George. I appreciated the opportunity to brag on my book, so we can go from there, I guess.
0: You deserve it.
1: Thank you, sir. We've talked about older sightings that have been overlooked but turned out to be quite interesting. And as I have mentioned, during the flap of 1973, the year of the Hicks and Parker abduction, there were many good sightings that contained more than just one chain of evidence and were often reported by more than one witness, such as a case reported by Bill Rogers in his sightings. Rogers was an APRO field investigator involved in some of these early 1973 sightings. According to what Rogers said, he and his companions were driving around Lexington, Alabama in search of objects that had been reported for several days. Rogers wrote that he was near a garbage dump when he spotted a yellowish, orange, white light traveling slowly above the tree. He stopped the car and they got out with his two partners. Through binoculars, they watched the object for about 2.5 minutes. Rogers said that it had a strange shape, something between a sphere and an egg. They all thought it looked as if it was going to land nearby. They got back in the car, headed toward the UFO, when one of them said, and I quote, "Look at that thing," end quote. Again, Rogers stopped the car. By the time they got out, the UFO disappeared behind a hill, but they could still see the glow from it. It wasn't long before the UFO appeared, and their Geiger counter began to click rapidly. The UFO then dipped back behind the hill, and the Geiger counter fell silent. As the UFO reappeared and the Geiger counter began to rattle, Rogers flashed a light at the object. The UFO dipped back down, and the Geiger counter fell silent. This went on 5 times, and on the 5th, the glow disappeared. They tried to drive to the site, but there were no roads in the area, and they were unable to find the UFO or any physical evidence of his passing. I'll note here that there were 3 witnesses who watched the UFO through binoculars, and it was in sight long enough that they were able to get a good look at it, not to mention the reaction of the Geiger counter. Rogers made a second sighting on February 4th. He said he received a telephone call from someone he described as reliable, though he withheld the name in a report as it was published in the April Bulletin. The caller said that he and several others had followed a UFO for several miles. Rogers told the caller to keep watching and to let him know if anything changed. About 25 minutes later, the man called back to say that he was at Wheeler Dam. Rogers then talked with the lock attendant, who said that he had also seen something strange. Rogers then called the state police and got permission to speed to the site, which I found extraordinary, that the state police gave him permission to speed toward the location of a UFO event. He traveled at 80 to 90 miles an hour and arrived in about 10 to 15 minutes. While he was interviewing the witnesses, one of the men pointed to the other side of the river. There was a ball of light just above the trees. It traveled along those treetops until it reached the river. Rogers turned around at the dam and couldn't see the light. They watched for another 10 to 15 minutes, and then they saw the light rise from the water. It left the area at high speed. A security policeman who hadn't said he hadn't seen anything thought it might have been a helicopter. Rogers pointed out that it had made no noise and it had been flying at treetop level. Rogers then called the FAA, but they had no records of a helicopter in the area at the time of the sighting. He also interviewed the Tennessee Valley Authority guard who had been on duty at the time and said there was no helicopters in the area. And that's the retro sighting for tonight, George.
0: All right, thank you, my friend. That's Kevin Randall. His book is called UFO Sightings and Alien Visitations. Up next, Morgana Ray back with us on Coast to Coast. We'll be talking about her work, Financial Alchemy, 12 Months of Magic and Manifestation, next on Coast to Coast AM.
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4: And welcome back to Coast, George Norrie with you, Morgana Ray back with us, a noted author and creator of the book Financial Alchemy, 12 Months of Magic and Manifestation, which is an approach to transforming people's relationships with money. 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Morgana, welcome back.
5: Oh, it's so great to be back, George. Thank you for having me.
4: Just looking at your website yesterday and today, and you do a wonderful job. Good job.
5: Oh, thank you so much.
4: Financial Alchemy. What a great name. How'd you pick that?
5: Well, I went through my own experience of failing spectacularly with law of attraction and all the other modalities that were out there. And I found for myself what was missing is using the painful lead-in human experiences that we actually have and turning that into the result that we want, turning lead into gold instead of skipping over our difficult experiences. We actually use them as leverage to get the spiritual and material gold on the other side.
4: Morgana, it's my impression that people are having a difficult time financially right about now with everything that's been going on. Grocery prices are up. Gasoline prices have skyrocketed. Are you sensing that too?
5: Yeah, and I'm glad you brought that up because a lot of people blame themselves. And there are a lot of people out there who will reinforce that sort of shame and self-blame that they aren't doing better. And I really want to acknowledge that. I love that you brought up the news before we spoke. The stuff going on in Iran and Russia and the effect on prices and healthcare and all that is not because you're vibing low. And positive thinking, really, it's very useful. I know we talk on the show all the time about how our consciousness affects our physical reality. And at the same time, the greatest thinkers in the world have been saying for thousands and thousands of years that it's not what happens to you that matters. It's what you do with it. So tough things are going to happen. That's just part of the design of life. And how do we use whatever comes our way for our personal empowerment and evolution to get the results and create the world we want to live in?
4: That's a good point. And are some people scared of their financial life?
5: Oh, gosh, yes. I think that most people are scared of finances. And it's not just money, because if we think about it, we made up money. We just, human beings invented it.

0: But there's so much packed, so much meaning and power packed into money, our choices in life, how we're treated, our ability to live, shelter, food, healthcare. So it's loaded with all these extra feelings around, am I good enough? Is the world safe? Can I get what I need? Am I loved? Do I even belong here? All those extra feelings makes dealing with money much more dramatic than it actually has to be.
1: Morgana, I've talked about this on the program before, but I'll mention it again and get your thoughts on it. I have a very difficult time going past a homeless person or a panhandler and not giving them some amount of money, regardless of what it is. And I just can't seem to walk past that person without helping them. And I do get a kick out of their expression sometimes when I give them a little bit more than I should, just mm-hmm. to see how happy they are. But, you know, outside of drugs and alcohol, what got them in the situation they're in?
0: There are so many reasons. My best friend was a college professor for 20 years, and she was exposed to black mold in her classroom, and now she has such a sensitivity to mold and chemicals that she has been unhoused for a number of years because buildings make her sick. She's not a drug addict. She's not insane, but she has circumstances that are not her fault that she's dealing with. So I think that we can't just make a blanket judgment on people who are in difficult situations. Even the Hebrew Bible with the book of Job, where everybody was judging Job, where we know because we read the book that he was doing everything right. It wasn't his fault, and it was an unfair circumstance that he was in that everybody assumed was his fault. And what he got out of it was a spiritual enlightenment, and then he got even more than he had before. And that's all, honestly, I think every human journey is the money challenge, the health challenge. They're all portals. They're all spiritual teachers for our own growth and learning. And that doesn't make it okay while we're in it. So I'm so glad that you have that human connection with homeless people who are in who are suffering. And I think that that is a testament to you as a really, truly wealthy human being. I think that the only purpose, the real reason for having money is to serve love and to serve a healthy lifestyle and to serve legacy, to do good for others, to make the world a better place. That is wealth. And that's also, I think, what makes human beings happy.
1: And you know who did a great job with that? Dolly Parton.
0: Yes. I think that she is the patron saint. And I hope she is sainted because she just embodied such kindness and such generosity. A role model for us all.
1: You talk about your relationship with money is never really about money. Then what is it? What's it all about?
0: I'm so glad you asked that. I was starting to touch on that, where we get so weird about money because it represents so much more. It does. It represents love. Because what does money do? Money gives us shelter. Money tells us what we deserve, what we have access to, how people treat us. Just like our parents, when we were children, they were our first relationship with money. They gave us shelter. They gave us food, clothing. They told us we were loved, or they didn't, just like money later on. So I have found, because I've worked with thousands of people, and they're usually really smart people who are doing all the right things. They've been reading the books. They've been taking the actions. They've been going to work. They've been doing the things, and they're still stuck. And it doesn't make sense. And I'm not just speaking about money. I'm speaking right now to anybody listening who you're pursuing this thing and you're doing all the things and you're not getting the result and you don't understand why.

0: And it has been my experience coaching thousands of people over 30 years that when we're in that situation, we are almost always unconsciously protecting ourselves from that very goal that we're trying to achieve. In this case, money. If it's not making sense, you aren't getting the money back that you should be getting from your effort. I've observed that in almost every case, we are unconsciously protecting ourselves from the money. And it's not something that would make sense because money, we want it. It keeps us safe. It gives us all these great things, but it's what it represents, which is love. Am I lovable? Worth? Am I good enough? And safety, is the world friendly and does it want me here? And all of our wounds around those three things will show up in money, and it will create money drama. Either we're pushing it away and we don't have any clue that we're doing it, or we're making bad decisions unconsciously, or we may have a lot of money and it's making us a target. And that becomes a reason to get rid of it too. So what we want to do is get really conscious of any unconscious motivation we have to push money away, because as soon as we get rid of the danger, once we find out what it is and we get rid of it, I've noticed there's a huge tendency for the money to come in and for the money to stay. And for that reason, I say that change happens at the speed of safety. As soon as it's safe, what we want can come in without any of our unconscious walls pushing it away.
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3: It's Make It Easy Steve with another WNAX Trips update. 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
5: Good night, everyone, and welcome to the news. Meta will pay billions of dollars to states across the country under a landmark settlement aimed at claims the company designed Facebook and Instagram in ways that contributed to social media addiction among children and teenagers. Nebraska stands to receive just over $201 million from the settlement, while Iowa will receive more than $126 million, plus an additional $9.2 million tied to separate claims involving the sharing of non-public user information. Minnesota is in line for $215 million, and South Dakota will receive $52.6 million over a 10-year period. The nationwide agreement totals roughly $18 billion and includes 47 states. In addition to the financial payments, Meta has agreed to implement a series of youth safety measures, including daily usage limits, mandatory breaks after extended use, restrictions on notifications during school hours, overnight access limits for children, stronger age verification tools, and expanded parental controls. And the Coddington County Sheriff's Office is putting its stationary license plate reader program on hold. Sheriff Brad Howell told county commissioners the last of the county's Flock cameras has been taken down and placed in storage after repeated vandalism made the system too difficult to keep operating. Howell says deputies were spending too much time checking the camera sites, and repair delays have been made worse by a national shortage of replacement parts. He says mobile plate readers in patrol vehicles will continue to be used. The sheriff says the county will wait to see whether state lawmakers in Pierre put new guardrails in place for the technology during the next legislative session. Howell defended the value of the cameras, pointing to cases involving a kidnapped child near Bradley, a Sioux Falls homicide investigation, and stolen vehicles in Coddington County. He says when the system is working, it works well. Commission Chairman Troy Van Dusen says public opposition should come through meetings and discussion, not property damage. Howell says the vandalism cases remain under investigation. From the WNAX Nighttime News Desk, I'm Chloe Beltrand.
6: Fox News, I'm Sue Guzman. For the second time, a federal judge in Massachusetts has blocked President Trump's executive order designed to limit mail-in voting. The ruling, which is expected to be appealed, comes about a week before the first mail-in ballots will be sent out for the midterm elections. The gloves coming off in the battle over a proposed immigration enforcement tool. Fox's John Saucier.
7: A group of Democratic senators is urging U.S. Immigration and Customs Enforcement to abandon its plan to equip officers with electric shock gloves. In a letter sent to ICE's acting director this week, questioned the agency's rationale for spending up to $20 million on these devices, as well as its ability to deploy them safely and appropriately.
6: The death toll from flash flooding in Nepal rising to 469. Rescuers working to find more than 1,400 people still missing in the area of the Nepal-China border.
8: Each year, killing thousands. Don't be a statistic. Get a ride. You've got someplace to be.
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1: We'll take your calls next hour with Morgana Ray as we talk about your financial life. Her book is called Financial Alchemy. And make sure you're part of the program. You know, there are lots of great talk show hosts in this country that devote their careers to the paranormal and the unusual. One of those hosts is Clyde Lewis. And Clyde has been battling health issues for the last several years, but he keeps fighting back. He's one heck of a guy. But folks like Clyde Lewis and myself, we're only as good as the people behind us. And there was an individual behind Clyde Lewis named Ron Patton who would tell us, Clyde is ill, can you help us out a little bit? And we would do whatever we can. Tom just picked up some sad news today, Tom.
2: Yeah, George, very sad news. Longtime Ground Zero with Clyde Lewis, executive producer Ron Patton has passed away. Now, for those of us who have listened to Ground Zero over the years, Ron Patton may have been primarily known as the man behind the scenes alongside Clyde, but so much more than that, it's very sad.
1: How did he succumb? 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
2: They're saying it was cancer.
1: Oh, that's rough. That's rough. Our condolences to Clyde and the family of Ron Patton. He was a great guy and very dedicated. Tom, take a moment, if you could, and tell us about the Paranormal Podcast Network. And thank you for the Ron Patton story.
2: 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The Paranormal Podcast Network, we'd like you to take a listen. 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

0: And welcome back, George Norrie, along with Morgana Ray, as we talk about financial alchemy. Morgana, you have talked about dealing with our monsters. What are those monsters?
1: Well, when we talk about money, it's all very abstract, and that isn't real. And human beings, we need to feel something real. And our relationship with money is like a relationship with a person. And for most of us, it's not a great relationship. So what I found works, because it feels real to human beings and it has a lot more energy, is if we take all the bad stuff, all the bad stuff that we feel about money and the scarcity and the rejection or the anxiety, and then we add on to it the other stuff, the stuff that makes us feel not loved, not wanted, not good enough, not safe. And if we were to personify all the stuff that we feel is wrong with life or the world and give it its own entity, that is the monster. And that's actually, that's the trick that makes this work. So this is where it's a good moment to really like tune in to what is the monster that we unconsciously protect ourselves. And I love working with money as a monster because it has its fingers in every area of our lives. But I've also worked with clients who had health issues or love blocks, and we, wherever the pain is, we make that the monster, and we make it real. It's like giving flesh to what doesn't work for you, because your unconscious can't tell the difference between a real person and an imaginary person. So it's a way of connecting our conscious awareness to what's already going on subconsciously. So that's the neuroscience of it. But there's also a spiritual component of when we're in our victim experience, which is a universal experience and should not be shamed, that has, it humbles us and it humanizes us so we can care about the person who's in a bad place. So I think these are sacred experiences, but they disempower us. And when we're able to take what doesn't work for us, what we don't want in our lives, and we can imagine it as this external entity that's not us, not our parents, not anybody real, then we can be spiritual warriors and reject the monster. And I have found that when we, and I'm saying my

0: itself, but also clients. When they slay the monster, that's when interesting things happen. Weeks ago, I got an email from a total stranger, and the subject line was, "I slayed my money monster and got $19,000." That was the subject line from somebody I've never met, and she bought my book 3 years ago. When I was probably, she heard me on this show because I was on the show 3 years ago, started it, didn't complete the exercise. Did the exercise earlier this month, completed it, and overnight, money she'd been pursuing for 15 years dropped into her bank account through the federal government. She had been chasing an ex-husband who owed her money, never got anywhere, got the judgments, didn't get the money, and then poof, the day after she slayed her money monster, it showed up. And this happens over and over again. So I think that there is both the, we change our relationship and our behavior consciously by making money safe, by getting rid of the monster and replacing it with this relationship with, I will call it money, but it's really relationship with life that is loving. And that expands us, that calms the reactive brain, and it relaxes the frontal lobes so that we make creative, life-affirming, wiser, more creative choices. And then there's that manifestation piece that is always amazing to me. After all these years and getting these messages almost every day, where the universe responds. So making it a monster uncovers what isn't working and why it's not working in our financial life, but it also gives us something concrete that we can relate to and respond to that we don't get when we just talk about negative beliefs about money and thoughts and ideas and abstract concepts.
1: Do we create these monsters, or are they created for us?
0: I think both. I think that we inherit them. We're not hallucinating that people do some terrible things for money. And that we don't want to be part of because we're not sociopaths. So we don't want to have anything to do with that. And these life experiences get internalized and they do show up in money. And we don't imagine that people treat you differently when they perceive you as having a different amount of money. So we human beings are meaning makers. And I think we get it culturally and experientially, but there's also something that is just so personal and unique to each one of us. Those vulnerable and tender parts of ourselves where we have our own most hidden thoughts of what's wrong with us and why we don't want to be here. If I were to get Freudian, I would say the monster is what he would call the death wish. And for that reason, we have to choose to annihilate it and choose ourselves. And that's when things shift.
1: But you're not saying money is evil, are you?
0: No, it's, and when we believe money is evil, it's like feeding the monster because then we need to protect ourselves from it and we don't want it in our lives. And if money's not wanted, then money will just accommodate you and go, oh, okay. And leave if we're going to look at it as a relationship. Also, I have a friend in the UK who took a class in Aramaic, which was the original language of the Hebrew Bible, where we get the phrase money is the root of all evil. And she says that that wasn't what it originally said. It originally said that worshiping money will cause you problems. And I would say, yes, of course, because we don't worship false idols. We don't, if we make money a god, that's a problem. And that doesn't grow you spiritually. And I want getting into a right relationship with money, slaying the monster and choosing a relationship with money that shares your values, wants to save the world with you, loves you and sees you as you really are. The creative

0: resourceful, divine human being that you are when you are your best. That's the relationship with money that I want you to have. And that's when your circumstances change after that.
1: The subtitle of your book, of course, is called 12 Months of Magic and Manifestation. Tell me about that.
0: I created the book that I wanted for myself. So the first half of the book is financial alchemy, and it's the theory. It's the six steps. There's the transcript of a coaching demo. There's a lot of advice. And the second half of the book is a self-coaching system to easily keep you on track a couple minutes every day so that you get the actual results and you make it easier. So I combined my modality with my best coach tricks, because I'm one of the early adopters in the coaching profession. I've mentored many of the biggest coaching names out there, and I just boiled it down to what I think are the easiest things that we can do, because if it's easy, you do it. And if you do it, then you get results.
1: Is money a blessing or a curse?
0: Both, because it's life. Money is not life, but our relationship with money is a mirror of our relationship with life. I had a client a couple decades ago who inherited tens of millions of dollars out of the blue, unexpectedly. Up until then, she had been an artist, kind of working hand to mouth, hustling, spiritual, loving lady. And then she inherited all this money. And in the following years, it ruined all of her relationships. She became the bank. She wanted to be a philanthropist and do good. And instead, it was ruining her friendships, ruining her romantic relationships. And that's how it became a monster for her. So when she put all the stuff that wasn't working and slayed her monster and had a new relationship with money, she had healthier boundaries, and she attracted a smoking hot Buddhism professor who loved her, and they've been together for over 20 years.
1: Couldn't she have kept her money situation private, though, just within herself and not broadcast it?
0: I suppose, but I think she was excited about what she could do with it. And she was also living with somebody for a long time, her live-in boyfriend of 15 years. When she inherited the money, that's not going to be a secret. Buying the nice house, that's not going to be a secret. And her boyfriend quit his job, said, I'll never work again, and then left her and married somebody else. So when she came to me, her primary pain was the way money was getting in the way of love. So money pain isn't always scarcity. It's also when it destroys relationships, or you're making money doing things that make the world a bad place, or it's eating up all your time. Any of that is going to make money a monster.
1: The fact that he left her, what does that tell you?
0: That he didn't like the change in power dynamic. He wasn't the right person for her. So in a way, it was a blessing because it got rid of the wrong guy.
1: Might she have changed, though?
0: Not in my experience of her. When she is such a loving, fun, artsy person, that didn't change. But when people want something from you, and she would gladly loan large amounts of money for people to pursue their dreams, and this is what happened, is
1: they probably not expect it back, right?
0: Well, these friends started turning on her and bad-mouthing her so that they could feel good about their intention to not pay her back.
1: Wow.
0: And that was heartbreaking for her.
1: It disappointed her too, no doubt.
0: Well, yeah, and that became part of her monster, that money in its, what I call the money honey, this loving relationship, enhances love, enhances a quality lifestyle, and enhances doing good works in the world. And when it's doing something else, then it becomes a pain point. Then it becomes a monster that needs to be handled so that you don't have to get rid of it.
1: Financial Alchemy, 12 Months of Magic and Manifestation.

0: manifestation. Tell me about the manifestation part of that.
1: Well, this is the fun and mysterious part of it, which is when you change your relationship with money, and now it's not a monster, but we still give it a human form, because then it's real to us. Then we can communicate with it. If I were to make money this handsome, romantic man who loves me, and we have conversations, I'm having a conversation with divine wisdom without any of my neurotic Morgana, this, that, and the other stuff baggage. And when we start having these conversations and we're looking at our circumstances and we're talking to this money honey, what do I need to learn here? What should we do here? That's when wild things happen. You take different actions. My client Perry went from zero in her bank account, had to borrow money to hire me. Over the next 3 years, she made over $12 million.
0: Wow.
1: By having these constant conversations and making choices that affirmed her values, gave her courage to fight for what was right, and put love first.
0: We're going to come back and take calls with Morgana Ray in just a moment on Coast to Coast. Share your money stories with us or just ask a question.
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0: Here's your updated 570 WNAX forecast. A weak boundary across the region will mean showers and storms will continue across portions of the region overnight. We could continue to see some strong to severe storms across western and central parts of South Dakota and western and central Nebraska, too. Large hail and damaging winds will be our primary threats. That boundary pushes a little bit farther to the east as we look ahead toward the day on Friday. Once again, could see a few strong to severe storms. That better chance really focus across portions of the northern plains. So taking a closer look at tonight's forecast, we'll see scattered showers and storms across central parts of South Dakota, stretching into central and eastern Nebraska too. Some of the coolest air tonight will be found in eastern South Dakota, southwest Minnesota, and northern Iowa. Lows in the 50s there. Elsewhere, we're expecting 60s. Scattered showers and storms continue for central and eastern parts of Nebraska and central and eastern parts of South Dakota into the day on Friday. Most spots will see highs in the 80s by afternoon with some 90s across central South Dakota. I'm meteorologist Regina Cole on 570 WNAX. Right now, it's 66 degrees.
1: This is a WNAX Trips update. We still have room on our getaway to San Francisco in early September. Or perhaps you would rather go to Niagara Falls. And don't take your eyes off our fall foliage trips. There are two of them. The first one to New England, and the other one takes us to Georgia and the Carolinas.
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Flash flood deaths continuing to rise. I'm Sue Guzman, Fox News. The death toll has now jumped to 469 in Nepal, and more than 1,400 are still missing after a wall of water and mud swept through communities.

0: Communities along the Nepal-Tibet border.
1: Rescuers are reportedly finding bodies hundreds of miles downstream. More and more shocking video is coming in showing that wall of water sweeping away structures like bridges and obliterating entire villages and industrial sites. The landslide and flood seems to have been triggered by a glacier that collapsed. People had seconds to run. It's a tough task for rescuers. So many roads are buried. Heavy machinery digs through layers of mud and rubble. And there's actually the threat of more flooding. Nepal and China warned that newly formed lakes on either side of the border are rising and they could also burst.
0: Fox's Matt Finn, several dozen Americans said to be among the 1,400 still missing. The Trump administration's planned restrictions on mail-in ballots for the midterms is once again on hold.
2: For the second time, a federal judge in Massachusetts has blocked President Trump's executive order designed to limit mail-in voting. In a ruling Thursday night, Judge Indira Talwani established a 14-day hold on that executive order. Monday, the Supreme Court had lifted her original hold, determining the legal challenges filed against the executive order had been done so prematurely before the order's rules were established. The Postal Service now says it won't deliver mail-in ballots unless, as the executive order dictates, states provide a list of voters who should receive them and format the envelopes a certain way. In her latest ruling, Judge Talwani wrote, there's not enough time before the midterms to implement the changes the administration is seeking. Kevin Uresky, Fox News.
0: Tropical storms Karina and Lowell have formed in the Pacific Ocean and tropical storm Dolly in the Atlantic now. 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
3: History isn't just in textbooks. 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

0: A trade war in full swing. President Trump has signed an executive order renaming one of the Great Lakes. Fox's Alexandria Hoff.
1: We have a Gulf and we have a lake. Now all we need is an ocean.
2: The U.S.-Canada trade standoff prompts a new revision for map makers. President Trump signing an executive order renaming Lake Ontario Lake America, effective immediately.
1: Canada's been ripping us off for a long time on trade.
2: Jointly owned by both nations, the White House argues the deepest parts of the lake's waters lie within United States territory.
0: Prime Minister Mark Carney says Canadians, though, will continue to call the body of water Lake Ontario. Lindsay Clancy's fate now in a Massachusetts jury's hands.
3: After weeks of emotional witness testimony, a jury of 9 women and 3 men will determine if Lindsay Clancy is guilty of 3 counts of first-degree murder. The 36-year-old admits to strangling her 3 young kids, ages 5, 3, and 8 months in 2023, before throwing herself from a second-floor window in a suicide attempt. But she's pleaded not guilty to the charges, with the defense arguing she was experiencing postpartum psychosis and should not be held criminally responsible. Clancy's attorney telling the court lousy medical care and over-medication made her condition worse. Prosecutors allege she planned the killings, arguing Clancy waited until her ex-husband left the home and that she knew right from wrong. Kristen Goodwin, Fox News.
0: Clancy faces life in prison without the possibility of parole. If convicted of first-degree murder, she'll be sent to a state psychiatric hospital if found not criminally responsible. And a passenger jet and Marine One departed simultaneously near Reagan National Airport earlier this month after air traffic controllers missed standard departure warnings for the helicopter. And a backup communication plan between controllers and presidential pilots, we're learning, also failed. That is the finding.
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0: And welcome back, George Norrie, along with Morgana Ray, and we'll take your calls this hour on Coast to Coast. People want to get a hold of you, Morgana, they simply go to your website.
1: That is the best place to find me. 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It is my money magnet manifestation free masterclass download. It's on the homepage. Because wherever you are on your financial journey, I want you to get the steps and I want you to have a shift in your relationship and better results.
0: Is manifestation easy or difficult?
1: I think it's easy. Things that we do physically, that takes time, that takes effort and lifting. But the fun thing about manifestation is the effortlessness of it. I do think we take action. Action is magical. Make it easier for money to come to you. But there's that part that's out of your control. That's just divine grace where you get in alignment and then things fall into your lap. I was mentioning during break that I slayed my love monster when I was 47 and never married. And I met my husband 2 months later, and not only did we get married, but he came up with the idea, let's get married 100 times in 100 countries. So we've been married 29 times so far. And so all those years of chasing love since I was 4 years old and saw my first Disney princess movie and all the terrible dates and broken hearts, I was doing the work, putting the effort, but I had this love monster that kept breaking my heart. And when I finally uncovered and looked at why would I be protecting myself from love, and I saw all of the pain and the reasons and made it into a monster and decided to destroy the monster, the guy showed up. And he not only showed up, but he was so different and better than anyone I had dated. And then the love and the marriage came in bigger than I was even asking for. I just wanted to get married once. And I got this very romantic, generous guy who likes to marry.
0: 29 times.
1: And counting.
0: I love
1: it. When I talk about change happens at the speed of safety, I've just have years of noticing that when you've been doing the work and you just haven't seen the results, and then the moment the thing you want becomes safe, boom, it can come in really big and faster than we expect.
0: Let's take some calls for you, Morgana. Let's go to Greg in Remsen, New York to get started. Hi, Greg.
2: Hi, everybody. Morgana, magic kind of alters the coordinates of reality. And, you know, to get a lot of money, sometimes you got to be in the right place at the right time. And, you know, that's geographical, and growing up in certain areas maybe helps, and around wealthy people probably helps. But there's one thing called fate, and that I think might be associated with astrology. When we are born, something we can't really change. So how can you change our luck, you know, with the magic, you know, and then change the fate to achieve control of our money? You know what I mean? Kinda.
1: Yeah.
2: Thanks for taking my question.
1: I love that. Yeah. Some people are just handed stuff at birth. You know, some are tall, have fast metabolisms, are beautiful, have a lot of money, and they start in a certain place, and some of them have it and they lose it later because we all have our own path. What I would say, especially if you've been on a path where it's always been hard, so what I find works is use where you are now. Start with what you have. And in fact, it's been my experience that the people with the most pain have the easiest change and the biggest results, because you have the most leverage. That's why I call this alchemy. We're taking the lead in human experience. So if you're in the fear, anxiety, and pain, we don't have to dig very deep to find the lead. And that is the fuel.

0: that where the change has to happen. And that makes it a lot easier to uncover the pain, give it personhood, be motivated to destroy this monster, have a clean slate and this new energy of love. And those have consistently been the most rapid and dramatic results. So if you're in that state, I was just mentioning the love thing. I was 47, never married, had 100% track record of failure. And it changed really fast. So it's also been the same with money. And I have hundreds of examples of that. If you go to my website, MorganaRae.com, you can see examples of people who just made the impossible happen. And that's why I coach, because it makes the world a friendlier place when you see people who are really at the abyss. And these miracles happen. And I do believe that that's available for every human being.
1: Morgana, how should a parent handle their kid with regards to the use of money?
0: Ooh, brilliant question. So we pass on our anxiety and all of our negative behaviors. I do the work I do because I inherited my father's relationship with money. So we want to empower children. So when they want something, we want to believe in them. We want to encourage them to save and get jobs and know that they can buy things themselves. I think it's very useful to be aware of our language and not say, I can't afford it, because that's a very disempowering message to give to children and to ourselves. Instead, we can say, and be quite honest, this is not a financial priority at this time, because rent, healthcare may be the financial priority at this time. So train children at an early age to be partners with money, to do good with money, and to have the experience that they can make money and buy things for themselves.
1: Let's go to Tom of the Big Island of Hawaii. Hello, Tom. Go ahead.
2: Hey, George and Morgana, thank you so much for this subject. Isn't it amazing that you're talking about this subject and we have a $40 trillion debt? Isn't that amazing?
0: It's crazy.
2: But even though we have a $40 trillion debt, there are so many of us in this world or in the United States that are just rich and fruitful. And we get that way by having a relationship with money. And then, you know, in the book of 1 Timothy, it talks about money is not evil, but the love of money is not evil. And all through the Bible, from the Old Testament to the New, there are so many positive and encouraging stories about the use of money. And, for example, the Pharisees tried to trip Jesus up about his relationship with money. They gave him a coin, and he told them on each side was a different face. And he said, if a Caesar's on this coin, give it to Caesar. And you pay your taxes and you do what you're supposed to do as a good citizen. But in Malachi 3:10, that's one of the very last chapters of the Bible, he says you have to tithe. You have to give to the Levites. You have to donate 10% of that money, and that will come back to you. And I'm telling you from experience, it will come back to you. You give from your heart. You give unconditionally to people when they're in need. Money is a tool. And yes, you save your money. And I tell you guys right now, anyone out there listening, just read that Bible and you will learn about money. And then you can take other courses. Of course, there's plenty of books out there on how to invest in certain financial systems. But the money, the love of money will take you down. So just remember that. I'm sorry, go ahead.
0: I'm so glad that you brought up that quote, because I had mentioned earlier that the original translation said the worship of money, as if it's a god, will cause problems. That's what it originally said. I would say that love is not greed. It's not avarice. It's not exploitation. Love

0: is generous. Love is noble. Love is divine. So if you have a loving relationship with money, it has to be a money who wants to do good too. A money that loves you, shares your values, loves the world, and spreads goodness. Like, as George mentioned in the last hour, Dolly Parton. So love is never evil because love does not cause harm. Worshipping a false god absolutely does, but love is what love is our highest expression as human beings, because it's generosity. There's a selflessness. There's a joy to doing good and being loving and sharing in the wealth.
1: All right, let's go to our text and tweet man, Tom. What do you have for us, Mr. Danheiser?
2: Well, Morgana, so Wendy in Connecticut says her new boyfriend fights with her because she makes more money, and she wants to know, why is it so intimidating for a man?
0: Because he's the wrong man. That was one of the things with my husband, was when we first got together for the first several years, I was making a lot more money than he was. And he wasn't mooching. He was independent, but he was proud of me. He was not threatened by it. So I would say that is your boyfriend's own money monster of insecurity. It's not your problem, and he needs to handle it if he gets to stay with you. That's one of the ways you'll know that you're with the right guy, is he'll be so proud of and so excited for what you're creating and you being empowered. And also, when you're making more money, you get to choose the best person. You are not shopping for the best bank account. You're shopping for the best life partner. And what a great position that is to be in.
1: Next up, let's go to Adam in Mississippi. Welcome to the program. Hi, Adam.
3: So from what I get, I just wanted to say, it sounds like she's using a couple concepts here. The Napoleonic Code, which I've read into that. Communism, Bernie Sanderism. Atheism, just the way she talks, you know, it doesn't seem like, you know, it helps people like Christians, you know, to make money. It seems like it's in reverse of that.
1: I don't think so, but your thoughts on that, Morgana?
0: I'm so glad you brought that up. So I was a religion major in college because I've been thinking about human beings and God and our relationship with life since I was a child. And so when I talk, you know, I quote the Bible, I talk about the book of Job, because that speaks to me and how people can suffer and it's not their fault. And it's as if God is stripping away everything that is fake so that we can have a direct experience of God and then experience wealth from that relationship with God. I am a capitalist. I have visited a number of former Soviet states, and I really encountered the suffering from that economic system firsthand. I think that a lot of Americans have very naive ideas, and they think everybody's taken care of and everything is free. But we see in reality that the people starve and they suffer. And if you protest, you go into slave labor camps. So I'm not a communist in, you know, any way. I just want everybody to have choice, and get to do the business that they want to do, work hard, succeed, and help each other. And I think that is Christian.
1: Tom's getting some emails on that free offer you gave our listeners. Would you repeat it again?
0: Yes. Go to my website, MorganaRae, spelled RAE.com, and it's at the top of the page. You can see it right away with my face. And on the right, it is my Money Manifestation Masterclass, totally free. It goes deep into the six steps of my process so you can do it yourself. And I get success stories from people who just do that free class. There

0: is a physical therapist in New York named Carolyn who did it, and she made $86,000 in the next 24 hours. I don't ever promise any amount or what time because I don't know, but I want you to slay your monster and I want you to have a relationship with money who loves you and wants to be with you so that you can move forward with that relationship, making great decisions and feeling loved for who you really are.
1: Next up, Ruth is in Maryland. Welcome to the show. Hi, Ruthie.
2: Hi, George and Mrs. Ray. Thank you for taking my phone call. And I think that's pretty cool about how you got married 29 times. But I wasn't really going to call in tonight, but I was thinking that I've experienced lately a lot of the people, like the shops that I go to, they're closing or quitting because I've found out that people are actually turning away from money and they want more of a personal life. Like my tattoo man, when I went there the other week to take my neighbor, he was closing up. I mean, not closing, he was closing up shop for good. He's just, well, Tommy asked me, are they tired of the money or tired of the career? Now, was tired of the career too. He's kind of tired of doing the tattoos. And he could have made another $100 to $200 that day, but no, he just wanted to get home and eat some crabs. And then yesterday at the hairdresser, she's manager now, our hairdresser, and she was saying that she doesn't like it. She doesn't care about the money. She wants to be home with her son. Her son is crying. He's 6 years old, and he's crying because she's not there all the time. So have you found that out lately, that some people are actually turning against the money and turning more towards their personal lives? Thank you.
0: I believe that if money is not supporting your personal life, it's not sustainable. The way I see it is if money and so if love and relationship and all the things you value are on one side and money is on the other side and they're on opposite teams, everybody loses. So I want to put love and relationship and a right livelihood and doing good on the same team with money. That's the first thought. The second is things are shifting. I love that this show is going on during the lunar eclipse. And I'm also noticing a lot of beautiful people are crossing over. It's as, you know, as if the veil between the worlds is really thin right now. And I think people are shifting. They're looking at their values. They're looking at who they want to be, how they want to evolve their lives. And that's a challenging and it can be uncomfortable and it can also be a really beautiful thing. And I think that's what you're noticing.
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2: Good night, everyone, and welcome to the news. A Lancaster County judge has dismissed a lawsuit that tried to put Democrat William Forbes back into Nebraska's U.S. Senate race. The ruling clears the way for the Nebraska Democratic Party to continue supporting independent candidate Dan Osborne in his challenge to Republican Senator Pete Ricketts. District Court Judge Susan Strong ruled in favor of the state Democratic Party and dismissed the case with prejudice, meaning Forbes cannot bring the same claim again. Forbes, a pastor who lost the Democratic primary to Cindy Burbank, sued after Burbank dropped out of the race. His attorneys wanted the court to force the party to name a replacement before the September 1st ballot deadline. The Nebraska Democratic Party argued state law does not require a party to fill a vacancy after a nominee withdraws. Party leaders voted over the weekend not to fill the vacancy, making their support for Osborne official. Burbank has also said she would likely endorse Osborne's campaign. Election day is Tuesday, November 3rd. And Nebraska election officials say voters should not expect any changes to the state's mail-in voting procedures for this year's general election, despite a recent U.S. Supreme Court ruling involving federal election rules. Douglas County Election Commissioner Danielle Jensen issued a statement following Monday's decision that allows the Trump administration to move forward with parts of an executive order related to mail voting. Jensen emphasized that Nebraska will continue to follow existing state law and guidance from the Secretary of State's office. Jensen also pointed out that a separate injunction remains in place and that the U.S. Postal Service has acknowledged any new federal requirements would only take effect if further court action allows it. Nebraska law requires completed mail ballots to be received by election officials before polls close on November 3rd in order to be counted. For now, election officials say the process remains unchanged and voters can continue to request, receive, and return mail ballots under the same rules already in place across the state. From the WNAX Nighttime News Desk, I'm Chloe Beltrand.
3: Fox News, I'm Ted Linder. The jury has the case in the trial of Lindsay Clancy, the Massachusetts mother charged with murdering her three children. Fox's Brian Yenis.
4: They must decide if the prosecution proved beyond a reasonable doubt that Clancy had the substantial capacity to understand the killings were wrong and could control her actions.
3: The defense claims that Clancy was suffering from postpartum depression and mental illness. President Trump signing an executive order renaming one of the Great Lakes thanks to the trade war with Canada.
5: President Trump signing an executive order renaming Lake Ontario Lake America effective immediately.
6: Canada's been ripping us off for a long time on trade.
5: Jointly owned by both nations, the White House argues the deepest parts of the lake's waters lie within United States territory.
3: Fox's Alexandria Hoff. America's listening.
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1: Next hour, investigative reporter Cheryl Jones joins us to talk about deep water UFOs and strange things in the ocean. So make sure you're part of the program. Then we'll take calls with Cheryl and her guest in our last hour of the program. And we'll be back in a moment with Morgana Ray and take calls with her as well. Strange Universe is our new television show, and we invite you to go to our website to check it out. Tommy?
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3: And welcome back. George Norrie along with Morgana Ray as we take final calls talking about financial alchemy, 12 months of magic and manifestation. What do you think of people like Elon Musk, Morgana? I think he's a genius.
4: I think he's very smart. I also think that he is driven by fear himself. When there's never enough and when you have so much and you choose not to feed the poor when you can, it makes me really curious about what is he compensating for? What is his money monster? I have coached billionaires who have their own monsters. It isn't just not having enough. So, yes, brilliant and human, like us all.
3: Jeff Bezos, another one.
4: Exactly, yeah. And I've coached couch surfers. I've coached one percenters. Human beings are human beings. And those underlying issues of, am I good enough? Am I safe enough? Am I lovable as I am? They show up across the circumstances because those are the human questions.
3: I remember when I was doing Coast to Coast in the beginning, years ago, and I would talk to an author and say, so where do we get your book? You know, expecting most bookstores. And they would start saying Amazon, and I'm saying to myself, what is that? Mm-hmm. And then they realized Amazon was a book deal out of a garage. Look what he did. Amazing.
4: It's amazing. It's changed our lives. I love shopping on Amazon. I love selling my book on Amazon. It's easy. And you can also get my book on the website at Walmart and Barnes and Noble. It is my favorite entry point for people who want to do my work. One of my best clients from Florida had her first $250,000 sales month just using my book before we had ever met, before she hired me. So that's why I wrote the book, because I can't coach everybody, but I want everybody to have a really healthy, positive, empowered relationship with money. When

0: we're frightened, it shuts down our intelligence. So when we can feel safe in the world and good about ourselves and good about life, we relax and we see the opportunities that we couldn't see before.
1: What has the internet done for money? Has it made it more of a monster?
0: I don't know. I think it's always power. And power inequality and life challenges have always been monsters. And it just shifts with the time. So I don't know that it's made it more of a monster. I think it just changes the delivery and the way we experience it and name it.
1: Let's go to the calls. Mayette's with us. Welcome to the program in New York. Hi,
2: Yes, how
1: Mayette.
2: wonderful to have your program, George, and all your helpers.
1: Well, thank you.
2: Morgan, I have some comment and two questions, and I'll listen over the air. First of all, and this would be a good co-interview, Natalie Lawrence, she's done a book, Enchanted Creatures, Our Monsters and Their Meaning. So, you know, I actually like the idea that we have monsters around money. Lisa Gar is an occasional guest host on Coast, and she does, I think it's called The Aware Show with Gina's help on WBAI at about 5 a.m. And she had on a guest a few years ago, and I can't remember name, but I think his book was called Happy Money. And he had Japanese heritage, and he was talking about how different cultures and countries, like, and he was saying basically, like, America is secret, you don't dare ask how much someone makes. And he said it's totally different in the culture of Japan. So talk about how different views or the way money is discussed or not factors in. The other question is, what about all the unconscious? I know the Jesuit, he said that he could take a child to 7 years old and he would actually know what kind of adult. So I'm talking about during childhood where your parents, your relatives, they seem to telegraph their attitudes of money. So how does one unravel the unconscious? And Lenis McCanus, who is one of my favorite guests, the numbers lady, she gave us an affirmation. I'm looking forward to getting your book and your information, and I'll listen over the air. Thank you.
1: And that guest on that book, my aunt, was Ron Honda, if you remember.
2: And Liquid Luck is another one, too, about attitude and money. Okay, thank you so much.
1: Okay, go ahead, Morgana.
0: I love that she brought up Lisa Gar. I was on her show 20 years ago. So, and I wrote down the books because they sound great, and I want to check them out. Different cultures. I've coached clients in Kazakhstan, Thailand, South Africa, Peru, Scotland, Lebanon, every continent except Antarctica. Mauritius, I think it's called. Lots of different countries. And Pakistan, what I've noticed is the stuff that money represents. Am I lovable? Am I valued or good enough? And am I safe? Are universal questions that affect all human beings. And that's always where I find the real money monster. It's we can start with the money stories. It's a great entry point, but it is the love, the worth, and the safety. That's where the change happens. It's the money monster is always this unconscious symbolic stuff. And to make it conscious, I find that really fleshing it out and giving it physical attributes, like when we're dealing with the monster. How big is it? What does its fingernails look like? Its teeth, its eyes? What is the meanest thing it says to you?

0: makes it a real relationship. And now the conscious mind is speaking to the unconscious mind. And we're so activated with all the painful things it represents and all the physical attributes we're giving it, that it makes it really easy to rewire the brain and use the neuroplasticity. It's so icky, and choose to annihilate it with all the energy that entails. And that resets the nervous system so that when the monster is gone, all that exists is an experience of love. And then we give that personhood. And I call it money because that's the area of life that needs love and healing. But it's really a new relationship with life and yourself. And we start from there. And that's when the area that was the pain, primarily money, but it's also worked on love. It's also worked on illnesses. It's what, use it for whatever the monster is for you now, and make it as bad and specific and powerful and experiences as you can, because it lights up the neurology so that we can take the same trigger and then have a completely different response, where it used to be anxiety and shame and judgment and fear. And now it's love and expansiveness and optimism. And we have all the world events. Yes, we do. Yes, we do. We have the global economy, but we also have your personal economy and your own choices and genius and purpose for living in this life at this time. And that's what you focus on. And then the results ripple from there.
1: Text and tweet. Tom, what do you have for Morgana?
2: Hey, Morgana, this is from Trina in San Francisco. It simply says, can money affect your heart?
0: Yes. Yes, because money and love are connected. And when we are struggling to make money, it feels like we're being rejected by life itself. And the stress of it physically can definitely affect our heart, but it also can break our heart because it limits, and it's the boogeyman, the excuse we give for what we can't have, do, or be. So what we want to do is put all that in the monster and then have a loving relationship with life that loves you. And that's the biggest piece. I talk about the money monster. I go really into detail in my book and all the six steps and all the traps and how to make it work so that it works for you. We have the money monster, but on the other side, we have the money honey. And when you feel loved, when you can see yourself through the eyes of love, your desire to live just flowers, and the way people respond to you, flowers. And it's really, really common that not only do clients have financial breakthroughs, but their love lives get much better too. And that's the fun part, because it's all holographic. It's all connected. And money is such a great thing to focus on because it is so obviously connected to every area of our life.
1: Let's go to Eduardo in Florida and get him in before the break. Go ahead, Eduardo.
3: Hello?
1: Yeah, go ahead, Ed.
3: Yeah, I got a question or a comment. When I was in high school, I did half a day of work at Harris Bank and half a day at Jones Commercial here when I was in Chicago in the 80s. I think this is something that they need to bring back, particularly for juniors and seniors in high school, because then they're going to have savings account. They're going to build that wealth. They'll be able to buy a home for the down payment and a car, just to name a couple examples. So I think that's something that education should steer towards, that direction, instead of doing 4 years of college and then you're full of debt.
0: Yeah, I agree. My parents enrolled me in something called the Squirrel Club when I was 6 years old. That was my first savings account at, I think, Best Western, was that a bank? I don't think it's around anymore. Yeah, it's what I love to do as soon as I have extra money that I don't need is I still to this day squirrel it off into a savings account where I don't see it. And then it just grows and grows and grows until I have a reason that I want to invest in something. And then it's there for me. And that's a habit that children should be starting when they're

0: just learning to count.
1: But that's a parent's responsibility, don't you think?
0: It is. It is. And our first relationship with money, it does come from our parents. And I'm just remembering your aunt brought up the 7 years old. From 3 to 7 years old and maybe a couple of years in both directions, that's when we're sponges. That's when we are making the most neural connections and our sense of reality is established. So our attitudes about money, about self-worth, life, love, all of that really solidifies in those early formative years. We can change it later. We can. That's what I do with my process, Financial Alchemy. I'm having you go into the pain and what isn't working and lighting it up so we can wring out the old pattern and put something in later in life.
1: Morgana Ray's been with us. Take advantage of the offers she gives by going to her website, which is linked up at coasttocoastam.com. And her book, again, is called Financial Alchemy, 12 Months of Magic and Manifestation. Thanks, Morgana. Up next, investigative reporter Cheryl Jones, as we go deep in the waters.
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0: Here's your updated 570 WNAX forecast. A trough of low pressure and warm front will continue to approach the region this early morning and could bring a few showers to the region, especially as we get towards daybreak, maybe even a couple rumbles of thunder as well. And then the system continues to gradually work its way through the region throughout Friday into Friday night. So look for at least a spotty chance for a shower or a storm early in the day on Friday, then possibly better chances evolving here on Friday night. And much of the region really needs some rainfall, but unfortunately it looks like some may not get much out of this. But where they really need it is in southwestern Minnesota especially, and they have a chance of possibly getting a quarter of an inch. But then as we head into the weekend and the beginning of next week, summer is going to be in full force as highs get well into the 80s with a lot of 90s. I'm meteorologist Phil Jensko on 570 WNAX. Right now it's 66.
1: Ladies and gentlemen, this is a WNAX Trips update. We still have some open seats for our New England Fall Foliage Flyaway. 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

0: to deliberations on Friday. I'm Ted Lindner, Fox News. Jury deliberations going to continue later this morning in Lindsay Clancy's Massachusetts triple murder trial. Fox's Kristen Goodwin with more.
1: A jury of 9 women and 3 men will determine Lindsay Clancy's fate after 22 days of emotional witness testimony. The 36-year-old who killed her 3 young kids, ages 5, 3, and 8 months in 2023, has pleaded not guilty to 3 counts of first-degree murder. Clancy, who did not testify in her defense, admits to strangling the children before throwing herself from a second-floor window in a suicide attempt. But the defense argues she was experiencing postpartum psychosis and should not be held criminally responsible. Her attorney telling the court she lived for her kids. Prosecutors allege the killing

0: were premeditated, calling Clancy a functioning mom who knew right and wrong. Kristen Goodwin, Fox News.
1: Clancy faces life in prison if convicted of first-degree murder. President Trump continues to insist the Strait of Hormuz is opened as the conflict with Iran continues to drag on.
2: The Strait is open. We're taking a lot of boats. Millions and millions of barrels of oil are coming out of the Strait every day. Other countries recognize that. Every once in a while, they shoot some, you know, and they put some shots at.
1: Before the conflict, about 20% of the world's oil passed through the busy waterway. And a federal judge has halted, at least for now, attempts to implement President Trump's executive order limiting voting, mail-in voting, that is. The move stalled the directive for a second time about a week before the first mail ballots are due to be sent out for the approaching midterm elections. U.S. District Court Judge Indira Talwani placed a 14-day hold on the government implementing the order in a case that could be headed back to the Supreme Court. The High Court on Monday overturned an earlier ruling of hers that had blocked the order from taking effect. 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

0: than 1,400 people missing in total. At least 469 are confirmed dead. The March on Washington returns to the Lincoln Memorial today with a focus on voting rights.
1: Just weeks before the November midterm elections, the 2026 March on Washington has a simple message to participants: defend the vote. Hosted by the National Action Network and the Drum Major Institute, the event marks the 63rd anniversary of Reverend Dr. Martin Luther King Jr.'s March on Washington, in which he delivered his famous I Have a Dream speech. King's eldest son, Martin Luther King III, is an organizer of the event, which will focus on voting rights protections, defending civil rights, and economic justice. A website for the event says its goal is to motivate participants to return to their home districts to organize in the run-up to the midterms. Tanya J. Powers, Fox News.
0: And the man accused of terrorizing people in Philly while wearing a Chucky-style mask appeared before a Vegas judge Thursday morning. Zymir Hughes ordered to remain at the Clark County Detention Center. He was arrested by U.S. Marshals on an active Philadelphia Police Department warrant for...
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2: What's going on deep within our oceans? In a moment, investigative reporter Cheryl Jones checks this out. It's an amazing story. Stick around. We'll be back in a moment on Coast to Coast AM. 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

0: And welcome back to Coast. George Norrie with you. Our investigative reporter, Cheryl Jones, has been a news anchor and meteorologist for cutting-edge networks, including CNN and the Weather Channel, has worked in multiple television news markets as well, and covers a wide range of stories for us. Just fantastic. Cheryl, did you have a chance to see the partial lunar eclipse tonight?
1: Not yet. I know it's
0: over.
1: Out there.
0: It's over with now.
1: Yeah. Yeah. But I saw pictures, but, wasn't really, in a situation to go outside tonight.
0: Are you interested in astronomy when you were taking up meteorology?
1: Yes. Yes. I was.
0: Did you have a telescope when you were a little girl?
1: Not when I was little, but when I got older, I had one. And, when I was in Denver,

0: participated in some astronomical activities, and it was very, very interesting.
1: Did you ever look at Saturn?
0: Oh, my goodness, the rings.
1: Oh, it's incredible,
0: yes.
1: Isn't it?
0: Yeah, that's quite a situation there with those beautiful rings.
1: I remember as a little boy.
0: It's been a busy week.
1: I'm out in yes. Detroit. It's cold out. I'm about 10 years old. I've got my telescope that my father bought me, and I found the Saturn spot and looked at it, and I could see with my little telescope the rings around Saturn, and I had never seen anything as magnificent as that in all my life. I mean, it was truly remarkable.
0: Oh, it's just really, really phenomenal.
1: It's exciting.
0: What a wild week we've had here.
1: Oh, what's going on your way?
0: Oh, Dolly. What
1: oh,
0: a
1: yeah,
0: week.
1: That's right. That's
0: you know,
1: right.
0: This is her home in the foothills of the Smokies, and there are so many people I know who have very strong connections. I started at my television career at the station that first gave her TV exposure on a morning show, which was a variety show, the Kaz Walker Farm and Home Hour. He was a legend in this area, a grocery man, but he had a variety music show. And he would have all musicians coming through the area on, and that's where Dolly got her start before she went to Nashville. Now, when I eventually started working at the same station, WBIR-TV, a CBS affiliate, the Kaz Walker show was on before my morning talk show. He was on at 7, and I came on with my co-host at 8 o'clock, a live show with live call-ins. Isn't that something?
1: That's fantastic.
0: Yeah, but that's where she got her start. She always credited him for that, too.
1: I did not know she was sick. She died of cancer, unfortunately. But
0: No one did. They kept that very much under the cover. And just a couple of months ago, she had done a public appearance. She was starting an opening with some truck stops around, and she appeared to be very normal and highly energetic. It's very mysterious exactly what happened. There are those turbo cancers that do happen very quickly, but she just went very fast, and no one was prepared. This area, Tennessee and East Tennessee, Sevierville and Gatlinburg and Pigeon Forge, they love Dolly. The Children's Hospital here was recently renamed in her honor, the Dolly Parton Children's Hospital of East Tennessee. They're talking about renaming the Nashville Airport after her, but she really liked to be called the book lady because her big project in giving back to others was starting that imagination library that she started years ago to give children under 5 free books.
1: 300 million books she gave away. Anyways, tell us what you got for us tonight.
0: Oh, my goodness. It's a big night. My guest is Debbie Ziegelmeyer. She studied the USO or the UFO phenomenon for decades. And, of course, USO is unidentified submerged objects. She's a longtime scuba diver and instructor for MUFON. And she was recently appointed as executive director for MUFON International. She has multiple titles, including functional director of underwater research and recovery and star team investigator. She shares secrets tonight of underwater mysteries that our oceans may be hiding in deep water trenches, and contends that aliens may be living as residents in underwater bases around the world. She's authored 3 books, a vast collection of reports, witness accounts, and evidence of unidentified craft traveling around in and out of deep waters. And she says alien colonization of Earth's waterways with alien residents could explain some famous mysterious cases of missing ships and people. And one of her books is a reference book called The Alien Colonization of Earth's Waterways, a reference guide for UFOs and USOs in water-related activity. And her latest book just out on Amazon is Deep Water UFOs, Alien Residents, and Abductors. Here now is part 1 of our conversation. Debbie, welcome to Coast.
2: Oh, thank you. Thank you for having me. I appreciate it.
0: We're so glad you're here with us tonight. First of all, tell me why you wrote The Alien Colonization of Earth's Waterways.
2: Well, I had 20 years of information that I'd gathered together, and

0: decided it was well past time to put it all in one place and get it out there to the public. It just seemed like it was a waste sitting in my filing cabinet.
1: The subtitle to that is a reference guide to UFO-USO water-related activity. Why did you choose this title?
0: Well, I'm a scuba instructor, so naturally, every time I heard about a sighting that involved water and UFOs, it just intrigued me. So I ended up being that expert just by default, I guess.
1: You've been researching UFOs, USOs for years. Tell us a little bit about your involvement.
0: Well, I was doing investigations since I was a child. I grew up in an interesting area, but I began investigating for MUFON in 2000, and I've continued ever since. I've investigated over 850 cases now for MUFON.
1: And of all of those, how many are water related?
0: Oh my gosh, we're looking at probably 1 in 5.
1: For listeners who may not be as familiar with all of the terms, describe what a USO is.
0: USO is an unidentified submerged object. But in my book, I don't refer to USOs. I refer to them as UFOs because what we're seeing is coming in and out of the water.
1: What has intrigued you the most, Debbie, about what you found during your research of water-related UFO and USO sightings?
0: Well, when I got all this information gathered together and started figuring out how I wanted to present it, it just put me in awe of how many logged sighting reports that there were. There's reports from cruise ships, from Navy ships, fishing vessels, merchant ships. There were so many of them. I have over 300 logged sighting reports in the book. And it just amazed me because I can't even imagine how many people decided not to report these.
1: You're a STAR team investigator and functional director of underwater research and recovery for MUFON. Tell me about that.
0: STAR team investigator, those are investigators that have experience. They've been around for a few years. We have our own equipment and we're able to leave at a moment's notice and go on site and investigate a reported sighting.
1: What about the work with underwater research and recovery? Can you explain a little bit more about how you go about that? How do you conduct a water-related investigation into a UFO or USO when there's a sighting report?
0: Well, when we have a report that involves water, we have a ground team, and then we also have a water team. So the ground team would be the people that stayed above water, interviewed the witnesses, took soil samples and that type of thing, pictures of the area. Then you have the water team that goes in the water and looks for the evidence. And then when we come out, we present, of course, our evidence to the ground team. And then from there, it's sent to a lab. So there basically, it's two different groups, two different investigating groups working together as one.
1: Now, in your book, The Alien Colonization of Earth's Waterways, why do you think there is an alien colonization of Earth's waterways going on?
0: Well, I couldn't believe how many sightings had been going on for multiple years, for decades, for centuries in some cases, all in the same area and in multiple places across the world and describing the same type of aliens and the same type of craft. And I thought, you know, these aren't visitors. These are residents. They've colonized our planet. And some of them have been here for centuries. I know that there's been giant 10-foot tall aliens in Russia in the waterways over there, Lake Baikal. And those have been going on for decades. They've been seen there. They're underwater. They have been seen underwater and they're not leaving. So I would assume they're living there.
1: So where do you believe the suspected areas are where these underwater alien bases are located?
0: Well, Puerto Rico. I believe there's some type of a base in that area. Yeah, I've talked to Jorge Martin, and he's even seen wormholes in the sky. The Catalina Island, there's been a couple different books written about that. Russia is another very good area. Alaska, there's a lot going on in Alaska right now. Japan, Devil's Triangle in Japan.
1: Of these, which base or which suspected base do you believe is the most intriguing or the most revealing in terms of what we really don't know?
0: It's really close between the Catalina Island area and the Caribbean. There are multiple sightings in both areas. I'd probably say the Caribbean because there's more evidence because of all the different islands in the area and the multiple reports. Also cruise ships. There's a lot of cruise ship sightings from that area.
1: Have you ever experienced or seen anything personally, Debbie, related to USOs or UFOs in the water that you simply

0: cannot explain.
1: So I had a sighting from a cruise ship. We were leaving St. Martin, heading for St. Thomas. I was taking pictures as we left shore, and as I was heading toward the bow of the ship, I looked over to the right, and there were two saucer-shaped crafts that were kind of hovering, but they were tilting back and forth right over the water, probably, I don't know, maybe a football field length away. I got one good picture, and then I ran as fast as I could toward the back of the ship to try and get a second picture. I got one through plexiglass, but the first picture, I got it right straight over the railing. It's in my book. I have no idea what it was. And it also, it changed the settings on my camera.
0: Did you ever feel like there was an interactivity going on between you and whatever the craft or the being might have been out there that you felt that you were interacting with or encountered in that way? Did you sense any interactive intelligence?
1: No, I think seeing it was dumb luck. I'm one of those people that always has to take pictures as we leave port on the ships. I'm always out there with a camera, and I happen to be the only one out there that noticed because everybody else was getting ready for dinner. The one reaction that I did have was technical. My camera setting went from January 26th to February 5th, 11 hours later. Just the pictures from that point on, my camera setting changed.
0: Do you believe there are bases beneath the ocean?
1: There could be. I had someone pose that question to me. And it doesn't seem far-fetched to say that they're underneath the water into the earth, and they come up from inside the earth through the water and then out, you know, into our atmosphere and then back in for whatever their agenda is. But absolutely, there is every possibility of that.
0: In your book, you talked about deep water trenches. Tell us about that as it relates to UFOs and USOs.
1: Well, that, you know, it's a great hiding place. We're not capable of going that deep. We have had a few scientists that have gone down deep and been able to stay just for a limited amount of time. But it's a great place for craft to hide. These craft come in and out of the water with ease, and they come in and out of our atmosphere with ease. So they can most certainly go down to depth, and it's a great hiding place.
0: Do you have any idea how far down these underground bases go?
1: I would say they'd have to be pretty far down into our trenches to not have been seen by submarines. There's some of our trenches are, you know, they're 2 miles plus deep, these deep trenches. They could be down there. I've also got reports where pilots have seen large craft moving around underwater. So I don't know if necessarily they're in one place. They have the capability to move if they're detected.
0: In your book, which is also a reference guide to UFO, USO, water-related activity, you say that there's detailed evidence presented in this one-of-a-kind book dating back to the Bible through medieval times and modern U.S. Navy sightings, which have been captured on film. Now, that's intriguing. Can you elaborate?
1: Well, the sightings go back. I've got sightings from the Bible. There's in Scripture. But the oldest sighting that I have is, I think it's 1067, and that was off of the United Kingdom. And it was a light that was dancing around in the sky, and it ascended up, and then it came down, descended down, and went into the water. And there's sightings that are logged. Columbus had a sighting. So this has been going on for a long, long time.
0: There are also accounts in your book of not only submerged unidentified craft and extraterrestrials, but sightings of unidentified craft traveling fast underwater. Tell us about that.
1: Those are referred to as fast movers. And if anybody has ever heard the story, Mark D'Antonio talks about one when he was in a submarine underwater that he was down in sonar and happened to capture one of those. You know, he saw it go by. I've talked to a few different submarine sailors who served on a submarine, and they've also told me that they've seen things while in sonar. These are objects that travel faster than anything that we have with ease through the water.
0: What kind of technology could there possibly be to allow this sort of propulsion and power?
1: Something that could be 1,000 years past what we have.
0: How do you view the government's admission of UFOs, USOs, UAPs, unidentified aerial phenomenon related to the unexplained craft, but they still stop short of admitting the existence of extraterrestrials, but they do admit that there's a potential for alien or non-human technology? And what's your opinion about the triangle-shaped UFOs?

0: in and out of the water, Debbie?
1: Well, we've got triangle shapes, and of course, we've got the Tic Tacs that are coming in and out of the water. This is technology that we don't have. And if it was technology that we do have, we wouldn't have the pilots taking pictures and being so excited about this. As far as government release, it's politics. Give a little information, dance around it, and don't tell anybody anything, but they've all but admitted it. We've got a lot of important people that are interested in this, and they're spending a lot of government money now with an office in Washington, D.C., actually investigating something that they don't admit exists. It's kind of like typical government magic. You know, this is what's happening in this hand, and really the other hand is what's doing the magic. You know, sleight of hand.
0: Do you believe there's anything going on beneath Washington, D.C.?
1: You know, anything's possible, especially with the misinformation that we're given out of there.
0: So what is your prediction about full disclosure? I know some people think we've had it with a small d in certain layers already, but how do you view that?
1: We're not ever going to have full disclosure. The governments of the world will never fully admit to anything. We can't even get them to admit to something that we can see with our own eyes. I think eventually we're going to be fed enough information, maybe not in my lifetime, but I believe we're going to eventually know exactly what's going on and how long some of these species have been here. But I don't think we'll ever know the full story or the magnitude of what's going on.
2: Fascinating, Cheryl, isn't it?
3: Oh, yes, it is. She mentioned Catalina Island and the movie A Tear in the Sky, which had the work of physicist Kevin Kanoush, really covered that particular hot spot, blending in scientific data into what they had thought it might have, whether it was a real hot spot or not. But that's what that one focused on in large part. But it's amazing that there are so many water-related reports. She said one in five from all of the extensive MUFON records. And she says that they're seeing going into and coming out of water, not just underwater. And that's why in her second book, Deepwater UFOs, she refers to them as UFOs and not USOs.
2: We'll come back with Cheryl's part two right here on Coast to Coast AM.
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0: case you didn't know it, it's really easy to get WNEX on your smart.
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1: I'm Make It Easy Steve
2: 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Not that kind of call. On September 7th, we're taking a bunch of folks to Niagara Falls and a bunch of other really cool places, including Goat Island. And then in early October, I'm making it so easy to enjoy the rich fall foliage of New England for an 8-day getaway to Massachusetts, Vermont, New Hampshire, and Maine. 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
4: Good night, everyone, and welcome to the news. The two major party candidates in Iowa's U.S. Senate race are trading accusations over missed votes. Republican Congresswoman Ashley Hinson called out Democratic State Representative Josh Turek for missing votes on the floor.
5: Josh Turek didn't show up to vote for the Iowa Farm Bill. He skipped 58% of the votes in the state capitol, and so he's not showing up for Iowa farmers.
4: A review of Iowa House records found Turek was absent or did not vote on just over 58% of floor votes during the 2026 session. Turek responded.
6: I was around meeting Iowans all over the state. Something that I'm very, very proud of is my time in the Iowa legislature. Ashley Hinson has already also missed 193 votes in her 6 years up in Congress. It's more votes than I ended up missing.
4: Turek's allegation of Hinson missing almost 200 votes during her time in Congress is partially correct because it includes committee votes along with floor votes, which are different kinds of votes. GovTrack records show Hinson missed 5 of 283 U.S. House floor votes in 2026, a missed vote rate of about 1.1%, which is about half of the median missed vote rate of all members of the House of Representatives, which is 2%. Turek's missed floor vote rate was the second highest in the Iowa House this year. His campaign says across his full legislative career, he has taken 81% of votes. And a Rapid City man is in jail after police say he was driving with a blood alcohol content more than 5 times the legal limit following a multi-vehicle crash Tuesday afternoon. Witnesses told officers a black vehicle had collided with multiple cars before coming to a stop. A preliminary breath test on the driver, identified as 40-year-old Tyler Paris of Rapid City, showed a blood alcohol content of 0.456%. The legal limit in South Dakota is 0.8%. Paris was taken into custody and arrested on suspicion of driving under the influence. The investigation remains ongoing. From the WNAX Nighttime News Desk, I'm Chloe Beltrand.
7: Fox News, I'm Sue Guzman. The jury's now deliberating in the murder trial of Lindsay Clancy, the Massachusetts mother charged with murdering her 3 children. Fox's Brian Yenis is in Plymouth.
8: They must decide if the prosecution proved beyond a reasonable doubt that Clancy had the substantial capacity to understand the killings were wrong and could control her actions.
7: And the defense says Clancy was suffering from postpartum depression and mental illness and claims she was not criminally responsible. President Trump signing a new executive order, this one renaming one of the Great Lakes thanks to this trade war with Canada.
9: President Trump signing an executive order renaming Lake Ontario Lake America, effective immediately.
10: Canada's been ripping us off for a long time on trade.
9: Jointly owned by both nations, the White House argues the deepest parts of the lake's waters lie within United States territory.
7: Fox.
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0: And welcome back, George Norrie, along with Cheryl Jones. Cheryl, have you been following this tragic story in Nepal, this flash flood?
1: Oh, it's just awful. I think now the death toll is up to at least 390, with over 1,300 missing there on the border of India and China. Supposedly they're thinking that it was a collapsed glacier that then caused all of the flooding and the mud and all of the tragedy that's happened. So it's just one of those unbelievable tragedies that you just wouldn't expect, and it just happened so suddenly.
0: What a horrible way to die too, huh?
1: Oh yes. All of that. The video was just heartbreaking.
0: Crazy times. What do you got for part two with Debbie?
1: Well, in part two, we're going to have more conversation with Debbie Ziegelmeyer, and we're going to talk about the incredible historical data, including the electromagnetic field with radiation that's been reported around some of those deep water-related sightings that she talked about, including strange instrument recordings near unusual sightings that happen around triangles of water. And, of course, Debbie's looked through hundreds of reports of various nature on all of these underwater UFO reportings. And she'll talk about the strange sightings of UFOs, crafts near and around water, going into and coming out of, about missing ships, missing people, historical data that spans quite a range, and also the instrument ratings around those triangles of water, and some of them have been very, very famous. And we'll talk about how it all connects, the patterns, and the massive amount of information about all of these strange things happening. Listen now to part two of our conversation. Debbie, you mentioned when you were on the cruise ship and you captured that picture that you went back to it later and you saw that you had 11 hours that you couldn't account for. Was that missing time?
2: Well, I don't think it was necessarily missing time. We run into this a lot, actually, with people that take pictures of unidentified craft. And what I believe happened is the electromagnetic field that surrounded these craft affected my camera. And I've seen this a lot before. So what happens is it changes your metadata on your camera. So my pictures up to that point were one day.

0: in one time. And then after that picture, when I went back to view it, I looked back at my photo data, and everything from that point on was about 11 hours later in time. I think that more had to do with the electromagnetic field interfering with the electronics in my camera. So the date will change, the time will change, and I believe that's what happened.
1: Most people know about the strange effects on pilots' instruments flying over the Bermuda Triangle. But Debbie, you mentioned other triangles of water where eyewitnesses have reported unusual sightings as well. Could these be similar to what's happening in the Bermuda Triangle?
0: Oh, absolutely. And it surprised me how similar these other triangles were. I knew about a couple of them, but the third one I, you know, really didn't know about until I did the research. There's a triangle that's over Lake Michigan, and it goes from the northernmost point and comes down the triangle in that direction. There are planes, when they fly over, the pilots who fly over, their instruments will spin, similar to what happens in the Bermuda Triangle. There are also an unbelievable amount of shipwrecks, boats that go down. I thought at first, you know, maybe it had to do with waves and that type of thing, but there is so much activity over the Lake Michigan Triangle that when you fly over, according to FAA rules, you have got to report in every 10 minutes. Another triangle is over Alaska. That's pretty famous at the Alaska Triangle. There are people that come missing in the land in that area, missing in the lakes. I asked people locally and they said, well, some of that is just tourists that don't know their ways around. Except when I did further research, I found out that there's an abnormal amount of boats and ships that have gone down in Prince William Sound. I talked to some of the locals there and they said, there is a lot of activity around here and a lot of mystery that surrounds that Alaska Triangle. The third one that I found is off of Japan. I heard it called Devil's Triangle, and I also heard it called Dragon's Triangle. In that area, there's an unusual amount of ships and fishing boats, sometimes just small water boats that go down for no explained reason. So you go back into folklore, and they even have reports of dragons coming out of the water right there. So there are actually four large triangles that have mysterious effects with electromagnetic fields and mysterious disappearance of watercraft and of aircraft in those areas.
1: How do you feel about the concern that some have relating to a possible connection between nukes and UFO activity?
0: For years, there have been sightings around nuclear reactors. There are a lot of reports of sightings around nuclear submarines. I think they have, for whatever reason, an interest in our nuclear power. And what most people don't realize is when we were setting off these nuclear tests back, you know, in the 50s, that explosion doesn't only go up, it goes down too. And that's a very dangerous thing, especially maybe if you're an alien living under the earth, or this nuclear debris, nuclear fallout is going off into the atmosphere too. If I was another alien race, I'd have a great interest in what we were doing.
1: I know you gathered a lot of information, photographs, files, records, everything you could gather from so many different people. One of those was John Greenwald, the go-to guy for FOIA inquiries. And of course, that's John Greenwald of Black Vault fame. What was he able to provide you with that was most intriguing?
0: One of them was the amount of pictures that he had that were taken from what looked like submarines from the periscope part of them. And then the second part that really intrigued me from his research was the fact that we've been remote viewing these craft. Our government, back starting in the mid-70s to the mid-80s, has had a project going to where they had people trying to remote view areas of UFO sightings.
1: Why do you believe it's been so hard to prove the existence of extraterrestrials and the fact that they've been visiting or have been here on Earth for centuries, according to lots of reports?
0: Well, if you think about it as information in the form of a puzzle. Okay, so you've got multiple reports going back centuries, but you've got these reports of different types of aliens and different types of craft. And if you take every type of alien that has been described and every

0: type of craft. Let's say you've got 10 different boxes of puzzle pieces and you throw all that in one box, mix it all up, and you're trying to make one picture. And that's what we're trying to do. No one knows what aliens come with what craft or where they come from. We've got so much information. It's almost sending us backward into our investigation of, you know, trying to figure this out. If we had just a few things to investigate, it would be easier. There's just a multitude of information out there. It's hard to sort through. I believe that there's a lot more going on underwater than even I, as much research as I've done and as much research as John Greenwald has done with the Black Vault, that's going on that our government knows and they've known for years and years and years. This has been hidden. We know we had a sighting here in Missouri in Cape Girardeau in 1941, and most people don't know that that predates Roswell. So I think this goes back a lot of years. Well, we know for sure it goes back to the Bible, that there were sightings there. So I think the magnitude of it maybe is something that most people don't realize.
1: Debbie, what about the Battle of LA in 1942 relating to water and UFOs? Have you investigated that?
0: I did, and there was a sighting of a craft that was right off the coast, right over the water. And most people think it just hovered there, but it actually moved around, you know, moved down the coast a little bit. This was seen by multiple people. There were 1,400 rounds of ammo were shot at this. The front page of one of the local newspapers shows the beams of light on it that's bouncing off. So this is obviously something with structure. And they tried to claim later that it might have just been a weather type balloon, which if this was a balloon, I don't think they would have shot 1,400 rounds of ammo at it and done as much damage to the surrounding area as they did. I don't think you need that much ammo. People died. There were five people that died over that. I know one from a heart attack, and there were people that were hit by debris. There was a lot of damage done from this and a lot of scared residents. I mean, this happened, I believe, about 2:30 in the morning. And this was over the water. This is actually, it was off of, they say LA, I believe it was more off of maybe like San Pedro area. A very active area, even back then, well before then, was Catalina Island, which is just west of that. And there's been a lot of activity right there. This might have been one of the first documented sightings from all the Catalina Island, Malibu sightings that have been reported in the last probably 50 years or so.
1: In your book, The Alien Colonization of Earth's Waterways, a reference guide to UFO, USO water-related activity, you have hundreds of reports in there that you say haven't ever been placed in a collection such as this. What can someone expect when they open your book?
0: A lot of information, because not only is there information about UFOs, but I thought it important to know what we're capable of and how long it's been. So I have information in there that details how far back, for instance, we had a submarine during the Confederate War, you know, so way back then the Confederates had a submarine. We've got underground bases. We've been doing things underwater and underground, but underwater for a long time. Back in the 80s, there's reports of underwater bases. I think I have another report from back in the 60s. We're building underwater bases. So we also have our own underwater bases, our submarine bases. So you can't try and say that everything you see underwater has to be alien. You have to know what our capabilities are and how far this goes back to make any kind of a serious judgment. I tried to make it a well-rounded informational book.
1: Debbie, if you were to summarize the work of your book, why you believe alien races are colonizing the Earth's waterways, how would you explain that?
0: Why are they here? Well, I guess they're intrigued with our planet, maybe with us. They could be using our oceans to gather food. They could be using our oceans like NASA does to generate hydrogen. They could be using our oceans as a hideaway, as a place where they can do their research undetected. And there may be some species, maybe the ones that are being seen in Lake Baikal in Russia. They may have been here as long as us or long before. At this point, we don't have enough information, but there's a lot of possibilities.
1: Why do you think it's important that people who may not even have any interest in UFOs, USOs, or extraterrestrials, or the possibility of ETs engaging the human race, Why do you believe it's important for people to have an understanding of this?

0: this overview?
1: Well, I think it's important to have the information out there, because if you have somebody who, let's say, has a sighting, now they have a place where they can go and they can get a history of sightings, other sightings maybe in the area, or a history of how long this has been going on. Because every day it surprises me that there's people who don't even think about this at all. They go around in their life kind of worried about their family, worried about their job, worried about how they're going to pay their bills. And something like this never crosses their mind until they actually have a sighting. And this is how we approach witnesses all the time. These people are shocked. They said, I can't believe I saw this. And so now if they see something in the water, there's a place where they can go and research it further.
0: Debbie, where can people find out more about your work, your books, and how can they contact you?
1: You can contact me. My email address is mufondiver@gmail.com. 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
0: And what's your website?
1: DebbieDiver.com.
0: Very good. Debbie, thank you so much for sharing your time and all of your expertise and information with us. It's been a delight.
1: Oh, thank you so much for having me. I'm glad to try and get as much of this as I can out to the public. Thank you so much for giving me the opportunity.
2: She's a certified scuba diver, isn't she, Cheryl?
3: Yes, she is. She knows her stuff. She's been at this many, many years, and she's just been appointed as the acting, or not acting, she was acting, just been appointed as the permanent executive director of MUFON International. And she'll be talking with us tonight straight from Cincinnati, where they're getting ready to launch in the 2026 MUFON Symposium. So that'll be interesting.
2: What got her interested in all this?
3: Well, she said she just kind of grew up with it all around her, and she started looking into it, and one thing led to another. And as you can see, she took all of her passion about scuba diving and interest in the water and turned it into something really, really very meaningful. And now her whole life revolves around it.
2: I think it's so important that we have people like her with her expertise into this field, don't you?
3: Oh, absolutely. Absolutely. And her first book is a wonderful comprehensive reference book with all of the records that she's gone through, noting things back from biblical time up to the present, and trying to put all the pieces of the puzzle together. That's really the kind of thing we need.
2: Up next, Cheryl Jones will chat with Debbie, and then we'll take calls with her on Coast to Coast AM.
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0: Here's your updated 570 WNAX forecast. A trough of low pressure and warm front will continue to approach the region this early morning and could bring a few showers to the region, especially as we get towards daybreak, maybe even a couple rumbles of thunder as well. And then the system continues to gradually work its way through the region throughout Friday into Friday night. So look for at least a spotty chance for a shower or a storm early in the day on Friday, and then possibly better chances evolving here on Friday night. And much of the region really needs some rainfall, but unfortunately it looks like some may not get much out of this. But where they really need it is in southwestern Minnesota especially, and they have a chance of possibly getting a quarter of an inch. But then as we head into the weekend and the beginning of next week, summer is going to be in full force as highs get well into the 80s with a lot of 90s. I'm meteorologist Phil Jensko on 570 WNAX. Right now it's 64.
1: It's Make It Easy Steve with another WNEX Trips update. It's time to get that passport because we're going places. In 2027, we're taking folks on trips to London and Paris. We're headed to Italy with stops in Venice,

0: Florence, Pisa, Rome, Pompeii, and the Amalfi Coast. 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

0: In the hands of the jury. I'm Sue Guzman, Fox News. Jury deliberation set to resume this morning in the murder trial of Lindsay Clancy in Massachusetts.
1: This jury must now decide, is Lindsay Clancy criminally responsible for killing her three children, Cora, Dawson, and Callan? Specifically, did the prosecution prove beyond a reasonable doubt that she had the substantial capacity to understand the killings were wrong and to control her actions? During closing arguments today, her defense attorney showed photos of Lindsay and her children, arguing she was a loving mother and suffered a postpartum psychotic break proved by her serious suicide attempt. He said Clancy begged for help, but was instead turned away, over-medicated, and misdiagnosed.
0: Clancy faces life in prison without the possibility of parole if convicted of first-degree murder. The United States says about 90 U.S. citizens remain unaccounted for following catastrophic flash flooding that hit a border area of China and Nepal, leaving at least 469 people dead. President Trump yesterday offering Nepal support.
2: We are sending aid, and we've spoken to the leadership, and we let them know anything they want we'll have.
0: More from Fox's Jeff Paul.
3: As rescue crews work around the clock to find any survivors in Nepal, there's real concern more flooding could be right around the corner. Nepal's disaster authority warning a lake that formed from a block river could soon burst. And in China, at another lake, officials there are warning the equivalent to roughly 1,200 Olympic-sized swimming pools of water are expected to flow into the lake in the coming days. Now, with so many still missing, there are fears the death toll will only keep rising. Rescue crews have reportedly found bodies hundreds of miles downstream.
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0: The Trump administration's planned restrictions on mail-in ballots for the midterms is once again on hold.
16: For the second time, a federal judge in Massachusetts has blocked President Trump's executive order designed to limit mail-in voting. In a ruling Thursday night, Judge Indira Talwani established a 14-day hold on that executive order. Monday, the Supreme Court had lifted her original hold, determining the legal challenges filed against the executive order had been done so prematurely before the order's rules were established. The Postal Service now says it won't deliver mail-in ballots unless, as the executive order dictates, states provide a list of voters who should receive them and format the envelopes a certain way. In her latest ruling, Judge Talwani wrote, there's not enough time before the midterms to implement the changes the administration is seeking. Kevin Ureski, Fox News.
0: With the U.S.-Canada trade war in full swing, President Trump has signed a new executive order, this one renaming one of the Great Lakes. Fox's Alexandria Hoff.
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17: The U.S.-Canada trade standoff prompts a new revision for

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0: little bit before we take calls.
1: All right, Debbie, we've got a lot of ground to cover here. Are you ready?
2: I am.
1: Yes, you're coming in from Cincinnati. You made it all the way up there. You're getting ready to open up with the 2026 International MUFON Symposium. And I know from speaking with you that you have a lot of things planned, including a Library of Honor. And first of all, you've got some pretty big shoes to fill. I know it was an unexpected vacancy, but I'm sure that the late Dave McDonald, whose place you're taking, is very proud of the work that you're doing and have done. So tell us about this Library of Honor that you're working on for MUFON.
2: Well, it started out with a library to honor Dave McDonald. And just a few weeks after his passing, we lost John Schussler, who was one of our co-founders of MUFON. So we decided to make it a due memorial. It's the Schussler McDonald Memorial Research Library. And what we're going to do is to start to take donations toward the library. We want it to make it the best place we possibly can. We have so many items. We have things here in Cincinnati at the Cincinnati office where there, I mean, we have books, we have files just going back forever. And we also have some very interesting things that John Schussler had collected over the past, my gosh, maybe since the, at least since the 50s and above. He worked and he has unbelievable amount of items from his job back then. And he also has several files going back, I guess a lot of the original files. It's going to be a very, very interesting research library. We're hoping to make it a great research place to bring forward a lot of the files that have been stored in boxes forever and ever. And instead of going online and finding information, you'll actually be able to look at and touch and hold these original UFO sighting reports.
1: That's so important. There are a lot of historical heroes in the UFO world that finally may be able to get some credit where credit is due. Debbie, your latest book, it was Deepwater UFOs, Alien Residents, and Abductors. And I was wondering, in a recent movie, A Tear in the Sky, physicist Kevin Knuth of the University of New York, Albany, did some work on that and focused on the Catalina Island, which you referred to, and underwater UFOs or USOs. Can you comment on that? How the mixture of this, what they attempted to do with scientific data and blend it in with whatever records there may already be in existence?
2: Well, sightings have been going on there for a long, long time, way back beginning of the 80s. And what they did was they set up equipment, high power, $1 million plus equipment on the top of one of the buildings right off of the coastline. And then they also set up, I believe it was Laguna Beach, they set up some more cameras. And so they wanted to get going across, I think it's about 46 miles between the two coastlines. It was very, very interesting what they did, because they ended up, I don't know if I want to spoil it for people, but they ended up actually recording unidentified, I think they were kind of balls of white balls and then balls of light, mysterious things that were coming out. And at the very end, they overlapped it with NOAA storm information. There seemed to be a storm just, I guess it was just a little bit north of where they were. And what they were seeing on Catalina Island going toward the coastline of California, watched this object go into what looked like a storm cloud, or I guess a little bit of an oranges, but storm activity, and then disappear. So it was very, very interesting. They caught a lot of very interesting things on camera. It's well worth watching. I've seen it several times. I even went to Catalina, talked to people that live around there, talking about the sightings and things coming in and out of the water. And then also somebody that was, we took a tour all the way to the top of the mountain there's a

0: tourist tours and talked to people up there, and they said it's just unbelievable the activity they have around in the area.
1: Debbie,
2: Very
1: this is
2: quickly.
1: George. Go ahead, Cheryl.
2: Oh, just one real quick question. There's a viral rumor going around that Trump has talked about underwater UFOs recently. Do you think that's just a rumor, or is that intentional for some other reason?
0: I only get to read a little bit about it, but from what I understand, the report is that he had told a friend about there being aliens underwater. So that's about as much as I know about it. I'm sure as the days
2: Yeah.
0: go on, somebody is going to ask him if they haven't already about the comment, and then I'm waiting to hear what he's going to say.
2: Maybe it's a seed.
0: Maybe.
1: All right, let's go to Greg in New York to start. Go ahead, Greg.
3: Well, hi everybody again. Debbie, I got two questions. The first one is the U.S. government sensors. When somebody calls in a sighting or a big sighting occurs and everybody sees it, they usually call it like stars or weather balloons or pollution or whatever. When somebody sees them under the water, like from a ship or something, or a major sighting, what does the government call them then? And also, my second question is, has the Navy recovered any underwater crashed USOs? I mean, is there any rumors of a USO being in a dusty warehouse somewhere in the Navy? Thank you very much.
0: Oh, thank you very much for the wonderful questions. As far as I've heard, everything's a UAP. And that's kind of how I describe them as well, because there's a lot of things underwater, but the traveling in and out of the water, I don't see the point of saying UFO or UAP. And then the moment it goes underwater, it changes. But a submarine's on the top, on the surface of the water, it's a submarine. It's not called something different when it goes underwater. As far as anything that they have recovered, not really. I haven't heard anything definite. I've heard a lot of reports, especially from people who serve aboard nuclear submarines, of the fast movers. One very popular one is Mark D'Antonio, and he's actually had a sighting and talked about it, about something that moved very fast across the sonar screen when he was on a nuclear sub. But I don't believe at this point, all the reports that are coming out, the government reports, they're talking about how there's objects that they craft. And I know at least a dozen of them that Barresh reported they're stored in various places, but they haven't pinned down exactly where they came from.
1: And there's no question, Debbie, that the Navy has followed lights underneath the water, or those
0: Oh,
1: lights have been
0: absolutely.
1: following the Navy, right?
0: Absolutely. Absolutely. The lights follow the Navy. They play cat and mouse with them, especially the Russians back in the early 90s. They were playing cat and mouse song, different sounds, different types of craft. There's one that's a Kevorkian, I believe. That's what they nicknamed it. And it was these kind of a croaking sound, and they would go deeper into the water and the sound would move deeper and then come around. So it kind of played cat and mouse with them, different frequencies until they'd leave the area and then go back. So there's a lot of strange things that have been going on in the water for a long time.
1: Let's go to Caleb in Illinois, wild card line. Caleb, go for it.
4: Hey, George. How you
1: Howdy.
4: doing? Hey, can you guys hear me?
1: Barely, but go ahead.
4: Okay. Hey, I just had a thought I wanted to share with you guys. About the whole thing under the water being aliens. I just have a theory, that it could be a bunch of different things and maybe not aliens, but so I've seen a lot of things in my life. I don't know what they are, but maybe like an ancient animal that is just very mysterious and it can survive cataclysms. It might be 100 million years old. There could be different kinds of those ships, those UFOs that come out and fly through the sky, that could simply just be like a plasmatic being that's alive itself, or I don't know. I just think it's really hard to say what that is,
1: Debbie, do you think that could be prehistoric animals?
0: I think they've been underwater, hiding out. We've only explored 5% or less than 5% of our waterways, especially oceans and seas. There's things that even now, reports of going deep, deep underwater and finding a new species of fish. But I know in and around Russia, the Baltic

0: See, Lake Baikal, they've since reports since back in the 80s, reports of 10-foot tall alien beings. These that they've been seen at, seen by divers at 165 feet. They've been seen by research submarines at 1300 feet, swimming with ease. There was also one reported in the Stringfield files in the early 70s, right off something that looked to be about 6 foot, 7 foot tall underwater, sitting on a rock, a strange being. They're all humanoid looking. They don't have any diving apparatus at all. They're just underwater living. And we don't know how long they've been under there because, like I said, there's deep water secrets throughout our whole Earth.
1: Let's go to Cindy in Kingman, Arizona. They had a UFO crash there years ago. Hi, Cindy.
2: How are you doing? I'm
1: Great.
2: frustrated. I'm
1: Why?
2: very frustrated. I am believe in it, all this 100%, but I don't understand why, for all these years, we've had the cattle mutilation, the crop circles, the UFOs in and out of the water, the orbs, the everything. If they are so advanced, why don't they help the Earth do something like we need? And two things are with our water problem, which is very scary. I live by Lake Mead. And then something, why can't they help us figure out a way to eliminate the forest fires that take us months and months to do? Why can't they help us do a couple of things that we need instead of all this mysterious stuff?
1: There's been that theory, Debbie, that they just can't get involved. What do you think?
0: That's exactly what I was going to say. I found multiple reports from people, from abductees that I've researched. And it's similar to Star Trek with the Prime Directive. They can put a thought in your mind. There are a lot of abductees that there's reports where they say that they to respect the oceans, respect our atmosphere, to respect animal life and plant life. But they can put hints in our mind. They can try and lead us in the right direction. But from what we understand, that same question's been asked by abductees, and they're told pretty much the same thing. We can't interfere. We can help influence you. And like children that you are, they're very advanced, more advanced than we are. We can try and lead you in the right direction, but we can't definitively change your ways and, change what you're doing.
1: Let's go to
2: Debbie, you
1: first
2: had,
1: sign. Go ahead, Cheryl.
3: so I was just going to ask this really quick question if I could, Debbie. You had talked about the abductees before in our conversations, and you'd said that some of them had been told by aliens that they had come from bases underwater. Could you explain that a little bit further?
0: Well, what I started doing was research the first book, Alien Colonization of Earth's Waterways. I talked a whole lot about what's underwater, things coming in and out of water. I started doing research on abductees who are actually taken underwater and remember. And it was really, really hard to find because when someone is abducted, they may remember being taken. They remember being brought back under regression therapy. They remember a little bit of what happened to them. But if you notice the reports, they don't remember the trip there and back. And that's the key. We don't know where these bases underwater or the bases on Earth or underground are, because if they hide that information, they keep that information from the abductees, they're keeping the secret of where they are. So a lot of them, I have had one that was taken in from Florida, and taken in, right in the middle of the day from Florida, taken underwater in the Atlantic Ocean, and then remembers popping up in the Pacific Ocean and taken to a secret base off of Catalina Island, and then turning up later back in Florida again, about 10 miles from where he was taken. There's a lot of reports where they're traveling along underwater. There was a young couple that was traveling underwater. They were taken. They were out parking, and then they saw this light and these aliens. They were taken underwater. They were taken to several different bases, and they would come up from to the surface and then go back underwater, back and forth. And they asked,

0: the aliens, why do we keep coming up and going back down? And they said, well, we don't want to travel completely underwater, but we're afraid that we will look threatening if we're above water the whole time. So we try and stay hidden as long as we can. So I have about a dozen reports of people that either disappear, they disappear underwater permanently, or and other people have noticed it, or they're taken underwater and they come back, and it's a lot of their accounts of what happened.
1: Let's go to first time caller Robert in North Carolina. Hey, Robert, go ahead. Robert?
2: Hello?
1: We got to let you go. Mark in Roseville, California. Go ahead, Mark.
2: Yeah, George. Yeah, ladies, are you keeping updated with Daniel Sheehan, like today, what his video came out with? Robert Bigelow and Brandon Fugel and George Knapp to what's going on at Skinwalker Ranch?
0: I have. I didn't see if an episode came out today. I've been here in Cincinnati since I started traveling Tuesday morning. But I have watched all those. Very interesting, a lot of what Bigelow was saying about things in the past and how it's been hidden, and giving us a little bit of clarity. So I'm still open-minded and still waiting. There's a lot more that I think that he knows, and he's teasing us a little bit going along little by little. But yeah, it's very intriguing.
1: I'm glad we have a Robert Bigelow out there, though, Debbie, don't you?
0: Oh, absolutely. Absolutely. And he's brave enough to come right out and just start giving the information. I thought it was very interesting. Some of the things that he's talking about, it's a little shocking that he's actually admitting it, but it also brings a lot of clarity. And it also verifies a lot of what we've been talking about when you have somebody of the statue of this gentleman.
1: Whereabouts in Missouri are you based out of?
0: Imperial. I'm about 40 miles south of St. Louis.
1: Oh, well, I'm in St. Louis right now.
0: Oh, really?
1: Yeah, I'm here for a while. I go back and forth between that and Los Angeles, which is fantastic. Well, certified scuba diver as well. Absolutely. Well, I want to thank you, Deb. And Cheryl, we'll be back to wrap things up with you in just a moment. Cheryl Jones with us. Her website is her name, linked up at coasttocoastam.com. And we'll be back in just a moment to wrap things up. And again, thank you to Debbie for her incredible work with submersible UFOs. We will be back.
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4: 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We still have room on our

0: Get away to San Francisco in early September. Or perhaps you would rather go to Niagara Falls. And don't take your eyes off our fall foliage trips. There are two of them. The first one to New England, and the other one takes us to Georgia and the Carolinas.
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3: Good night, everyone, and welcome to the news. Meta will pay billions of dollars to states across the country under a landmark settlement aimed at claims the company designed Facebook and Instagram in ways that contributed to social media addiction among children and teenagers. Nebraska stands to receive just over $201 million from the settlement, while Iowa will receive more than $126 million, plus an additional $9.2 million tied to separate claims involving the sharing of non-public user information. Minnesota is in line for $215 million, and South Dakota will receive $52.6 million over a 10-year period. The nationwide agreement totals roughly $18 billion and includes 47 states. In addition to the financial payments, Meta has agreed to implement a series of youth safety measures, including daily usage limits, mandatory breaks after extended use, restrictions on notifications during school hours, overnight access limits for children, stronger age verification tools, and expanded parental controls. And the Coddington County Sheriff's Office is putting its stationary license plate reader program on hold. Sheriff Brad Howell told county commissioners the last of the county's Flock cameras has been taken down and placed in storage after repeated vandalism made the system too difficult to keep operating. Howell says deputies were spending too much time checking the camera sites, and repair delays have been made worse by a national shortage of replacement parts. He says mobile plate readers in patrol vehicles will continue to be used. The sheriff says the county will wait to see whether state lawmakers in Pierre put new guardrails in place for the technology during the next legislative session. Howell defended the value of the cameras, pointing to cases involving a kidnapped child near Bradley, a Sioux Falls homicide investigation, and stolen vehicles in Coddington County. He says when the system is working, it works well. Commission Chairman Troy Van Dusen says public opposition should come through meetings and discussion, not property damage. Howell says the vandalism cases remain under investigation. From the WNAX Nighttime News Desk, I'm Chloe Beltrand.
4: Fox News, I'm Ted Lindner. The jury's got the case in the trial of Lindsay Clancy, the Massachusetts mom charged with murdering her three children.
5: They must decide if the prosecution proved beyond a reasonable doubt that Clancy had the substantial capacity to understand the killings were wrong and could control her actions.
4: Fox's Brian Yenis. The defense claims Clancy was suffering from postpartum depression and mental illness. A federal judge has halted, at least for now, attempts to implement President Trump's executive order limiting mail-in voting. The move stalled the directive for a second time about a week before the first mail-in ballots are due to be sent out for the approaching November midterm elections. And King Harald of Norway went into exile in the United States as a child during the Nazi occupation and who refused a string of European noblewomen in order to marry his high school sweetheart has died. He was 89 years old. And Europe's oldest monarch. America's listening to Fox News.

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4: Whether it's physical activity, obesity, diet, smoking, low on hormones, stress, sleep disorders, or your age can be supported by reducing inflammation and aiding the body to heal itself appropriately. 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

0: those situations, aren't we?
1: Yes, and she worked alongside Dave McDonald for a long time in MUFON, and she had multiple titles, including MUFON archivist. And so one of the things that we briefly talked about there when she was on with us a few moments ago was this Library of Honor that she is spearheading, and she'll be staying there in Cincinnati after the symposium to continue putting all of that together, because that is a lot of work. And that is exactly the kind of thing, though, that I think is so beneficial to people in the UFO community, who in many ways and with many people feel like there are a lot of heroes in the UFO community. That,
0: well, there are many, Cheryl, and we want to thank you as being one of them. Now, one of the things I want to ask the world is, do you believe in monsters and beasts? I had a chance to talk with the author and cryptozoologist, the late Linda Godfrey, and she is one of a kind.
2: Welcome back, Linda Godfrey.
3: Thanks so much for having me. It's great to be back.
2: How have you been?
3: Very well, thank you. A little busy. This book took me a good 3 years, including all the publisher's time, you know, that they need to work their magic upon it. So it's feeling really good to have it out there. The actual release date is tomorrow. Actually, it's today, now that I think about it. Yeah, so it's
2: perfect timing.
3: Exactly.
2: Hey, before we get into it, the Beast of Bray Road, give everybody a little highlight about that, because that was one of our first times we had you on, and what a great story.
3: Well, thank you. Yeah, that's what really catapulted me, although it was a slow catapult at first, it took a while, into this rendezvous with cryptozoology that I've had my 27 years, I think it's been. So it was 91, 92 when I had a job at the local newspaper, and they offered me the job of reporter. I was doing cartoons for them and artwork. And my very first week into the job, somebody said, "Hey, did you hear that people out on Bray Road, which is a 3 to 4 mile long stretch just east of Elkhorn, Wisconsin, did you hear that out there they're saying there's something like a werewolf?" And I laughed. I thought, what joke is this? They're trying to get the new reporter, ha ha. And as I asked around town, I found out, no, there really were people who were saying there was a werewolf on Bray Road. And I happened to drop in on the county animal control officer about another interesting thing, which was that we were having mutilated dogs found.
2: Jeez.
3: And some other strange things like that. And I said, have you heard about this thing people saying they saw out on Bray Road that looks like a werewolf? And he said, oh, you mean this? And he opened up his file drawer and pulled out a manila folder marked werewolf. Which
2: top of this one, wasn't he?
3: Yeah, he really was. People have been calling him and saying, I saw this thing. I don't know what it is, but if there were such a thing as werewolves, that's what I saw. It was standing, you know, it was between 5 and 7 feet tall, covered with dark, shaggy hair, pointy ears on top of the head, a long muzzle, and walking on its tiptoes is the way they usually describe people. Excuse me, the way that people usually describe these things walking. And they say its legs were bent backwards, which means they're looking at the dog's hock, which would be our heel, and it's carried up off the ground because they do walk on their toe pads. And when I went to visit the people who were saying this, I was very impressed. I hadn't expected much, but as it turned out, they were a very diverse bunch, women, children, older, younger, blue-collar, white-collar, several farmers, one man with a very high clearance from an area major air station. And I thought, they don't seem like they're lying. And furthermore, I thought, why would anyone who was just doing a hoax or trying to have some fun leave all their contact information with the authorities? Because, you know, of course, if anything happened or they were charged with fraud or anything, mm-hmm. they would know right where to go find them. People just don't usually do that. So we thought

0: would just be a short local story. I was thinking, you know, like local folklore or a campfire. And lo and behold, once the story ran with these witness descriptions, it went, well, we can't say that it went viral back then because the internet was not what it is now. It went national, was I think how we put it. People were just very excited about it. They began writing me longhand and typed letters that they had to look up the address to the newspaper and send me, and saying, I have seen this myself, or my grandmother has seen it, or somebody, it's not a joke. And 10 years later, after that never stopped happening, where any time that I was on a show of any kind, radio or TV, I would hear from people, and they would tell me their stories, and I felt obligated to keep the lore, as I thought of it, because no one else seemed to be interested. And I decided to write a book, thinking that would just stop, you know, all the speculation about it. People would know what it was, and it, in turn, just fueled more. And so here,
1: right.
0: I've been about, I think this is book 18, on just strange people, places, and things. And every time I write more about these creatures, I hear more...
1: More stories pop up, don't they?
0: Exactly. People are just eager to let me know that it's happened to them too, or they want an explanation. And so here I sit, you know, with another book.
1: Are you convinced, Linda, with all these stories that, one, people are seeing something? Can we all agree on that?
0: Oh, I think so. I do not claim to know precisely what it is, but it's a thing, as they say today. It's a thing, we might say more specifically, it's some type of phenomenon. It's not any sort of collusion. It's not, there's no such thing as mass hallucination. It's something that is happening to people in all walks of life, usually unexpectedly. Usually the people who are actively looking for it are not the ones who normally see it. It's when your guard is down, when you're not thinking of it, when you have no idea what it is, those are the people who seem to come upon it and have the sightings and encounters.
1: And the subtitle of your new book, I Know What I Saw, Modern Day Encounters with Monsters of New Urban Legend and Ancient Lore. The ancient lore really excites me because something happened to the people of ancient indigenous tribes, Native Americans, wherever they may have been. These people saw creatures too, didn't they?
0: They did, and we know that from their art and... from some of the literate ones, the stories that they've engraved, I think back to the Sumerians, and they have this one creature named, it was one of their gods, I believe, named Pazuzu. He was kind of a very difficult character, some people believe. And Pazuzu was sort of a humanoid bird form, and very much like some of the Thunderbird depictions of the Native Americans and others. And why we now, one of the most recent flaps of any type of unknown creature has been this dozens and dozens and dozens of sightings of something that looks like a giant bird bat with sort of a humanoid center. And they've been mostly over the Chicago area, surprisingly enough. And people are comparing it to the Mothman, but we've just had that same issue, same description back in Sumerian times, and then you go to the Egyptians, and they're also having all of the humanoid creatures that we refer to as monsters, things with dog heads or dog bodies, the ibis, a type of a bird man. They all have this idea that somehow there are parts of animals, parts of men that can go together and create these unusual creatures.
1: A lot of people have thought that some of these creatures could be dimensional. I've ruled that out, Linda. How about you?
0: You mean coming from another dimension? Or
1: yeah, that they're coming through portals and things like that.
0: Well, I would not say that I ruled it out, but... maybe there's just a better way of putting it, that they're not

0: I don't believe that they're extraterrestrials from another planet myself. That just doesn't seem to have enough evidence. But there's a way of describing it that many of my Native American friends I've talked to in different tribes, they're not all exactly the same, of course. They have each has their own unique culture, but most of the time it goes something like they believe that particularly the upright canines and the Bigfoot and these big spirit birds, and now lately I've been hearing from them the black panther-like creatures also. They say these are originally spirit beings and that they can come to this place where we are, the earthly place, in order to procreate, eat, they have all kinds of things to show us that they do have solidity. They leave tracks and footprints. They can certainly leave claw marks or bashes in people's cars, especially some of these larger canine types. And so we know that they're not just ghostly type things. But on the other hand, there are altogether too many incidents where people have somehow emptied a clip of ammunition into one or hit it with a car or whatever, where nothing happens to the creature. They kind of, you know, redouble and then straighten themselves off and hurry off into the woods. It's not like you would expect, though, with a normal earth creature. If it's like I'm thinking of a bear, you know, especially a grizzly bear or a big cougar. If they want to see you as prey and they see you as any sort of a menace to their territory or their offspring, they'll come after you. You know, we have that happen all the time, not super frequently, but every year you hear bear reports or whatever. These other things don't do that. In 27 years, I've only had one person tell me that they actually had bodily harm or physical hurt from it. This was a man who was on a hiking path in a national forest up in Quebec. He was just out for a lark. He didn't have a gun or anything like that with him. And he ran almost literally face to face with an upright wolf-like creature.
1: And it didn't. This thing attacked him or defended? What happened?
0: Well, they came face to face, and he said he's just in shock, and his instinct is to just kind of move forward to the right. And unfortunately, he said it was kind of like it felt sort of like in a supermarket where you're coming down the market with your cart, and somebody else is coming. You kind of go. Neither one knows which way to turn. And he said it seemed to be like trying to rush past him, and he sort of jumped a little bit the wrong way, and it ended up grazing him with its mouth had been open, you know, and its fangs were showing, and it grazed him with its fangs, kind of tore his shirt and left a gash in his side. He sent me a photograph of the healed up.
1: But it could have chomped down on him if it wanted to, I bet.
0: He said, you know, if it had wanted to get me, it would have just taken me.
1: It would have
0: right
1: torn
0: there.
1: Him apart, yeah.
0: Yeah, and instead, it just, you know, ran for the hills. And that's almost always what happens whenever anybody gets close to one of these things. They act like they want to pursue it. They act like they want it. They'll say, I thought I was lunch, you know, but then it doesn't happen. It just runs off.
1: What do you think these creatures are, Linda?
0: Well, they seem to be creatures that can span different energy levels, you know, and it gets into some kind of...
1: And years. They must be breeding because right. What they saw during the ancient days can't be the same creature we're seeing today. It's got to be the offspring of them.
0: Oh, exactly. Yeah, there's new procreation of one type or another going on here. It's not like there's been just, you know, one creature, one of each type of creature since way, way back in ancient days. There are definitely many reports where people will say, there was one with a smaller one, you know, that I thought was probably an offspring of some type. I had one very credible report from a man who

0: who saw, this was in the land between the lakes, between Kentucky and Tennessee, where he saw what he took for a female upright canine with three smaller ones about the same size, all walking on their hind legs, all crossing the road in front of him as he was leaving his campground. So they seem to...
1: Interesting.
0: They seem to procreate when they're here. And some of my Native American friends think that perhaps is their main reason. And it's almost as if they want to mimic a powerful animal in order to go about their business, whatever that is.
1: Though you don't think they're extraterrestrial per se, might they have been dumped here years ago from extraterrestrials?
0: I would say... You know, knowing what we know about extraterrestrials and the way that the UFOs seem to interact with humans and with other things, with animals too, and since there have been sightings where it appears that some sort of large unknown creature has just debarked from one of these UFOs.
1: Fascinating. For Michael Cosio, Tom Danheiser, Dan Galante, Sue Trikins, Lex Lonehood, Sean Lavasseur, Alec Fernandez, Tim Banal, Mary Berry, George Knapp, and Richard Serrett. I'm George Norrie, somewhere out there on Coast to Coast AM. We'll see you on our next edition. Until then, be safe, everyone.

0: Here's your updated 570 WNAX forecast. A trough of low pressure and warm front will continue to approach the region this early morning and could bring a few showers to the region, especially as we get towards daybreak, maybe even a couple rumbles of thunder as well. And then the system continues to gradually work its way through the region throughout Friday into Friday night. So look for at least a spotty chance for a shower or a storm early in the day on Friday, and then possibly better chances evolving here on Friday night. And much of the region really needs some rainfall, but unfortunately, it looks like some may not get much out of this. But where they really need it is in southwestern Minnesota especially, and they have a chance at possibly getting a quarter of an inch. But then as we head into the weekend and the beginning of next week, summer is going to be in full force as highs get well into the 80s with a lot of 90s. I'm meteorologist Phil Jensko on 570 WNAX. Right now it's 64.
1: This is McAdaisy Steve with another WNAX Trips update. As the Minnesota Vikings get ready for the NFL season, we are quietly filling our buses. Don't wait too long to get signed up for a Vikings weekend, because each day that goes by, we're getting calls from feverishly frantic fans yelling, "Hot, hot!" and "Omaha!"

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0: jury continues deliberations today. I'm Ted Lindner, Fox News. Jury deliberations continue into another day in the Lindsay Clancy, Massachusetts triple murder trial. Fox's Kristen Goodwin with more for us this morning.
1: A jury of 9 women and 3 men will determine Lindsay Clancy's fate after 22 days of emotional witness testimony. The 36-year-old who killed her 3 young kids, ages 5, 3, and 8 months in 2023, has pleaded not guilty to 3 counts of first-degree murder. Clancy, who did not testify in her defense, admits to strangling the children before throwing herself from a second-floor window in a suicide attempt. But the defense argues she was experiencing postpartum psychosis and should not be held criminally responsible. Her attorney telling the court she lived for her kids. Prosecutors allege the killings were premeditated, calling Clancy a functioning mom who knew right and wrong. Kristen Goodwin, Fox News.
0: Clancy faces life in prison if convicted of first-degree murder. After deadly flooding swept through Nepal on Wednesday, there's concern more devastation is on the way. Fox's Jeff Paul in London explains.
2: Both Nepal and China are warning newly formed lakes could soon burst. And with so many still missing, there are fears the death toll will only keep rising. Rescue teams have reportedly found bodies hundreds of miles downstream from the most devastated areas. And for those who have missing family members, well, they are just desperate for any news. Many roads right now are buried in mud and debris, and dozens of bridges have been literally ripped apart. That's only complicating recovery efforts, where sometimes the only way to get help in is by helicopter. While Nepal's army says they have rescued more than 100 people and counting by chopper, now Tibet's spiritual leader, the Dalai Lama, is offering condolences by those impacted by the flooding.
0: Over 90 Americans are missing, 3 rescued Wednesday, more than 1,400 people missing in total, and at least 469 are dead. 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
0: A federal judge has halted, at least for now, attempts to implement President Trump's executive order limiting mail-in voting. The move stalled the directive for a second time about a week before the first mail-in ballots are due to be sent out for the approaching November midterm elections. U.S. District Court Judge Indira Talwani placing a 14-day hold on the government implementing the order in a case that could be headed back to the Supreme Court. The High Court on Monday overturned an earlier ruling of hers that had blocked the order from taking effect. The March on Washington returns to the Lincoln Memorial today with a focus on voting rights.
7: Just weeks before the November midterm elections, the 2026 March on Washington has a simple message to participants: defend the vote. Hosted by the National Action Network and the Drum Major Institute, the event marks the 63rd anniversary of Reverend Dr. Martin Luther King Jr.'s March on Washington, in which he delivered his famous I Have a Dream speech. King's eldest son, Martin Luther King III, is an organizer of the event, which will focus on voting rights protections, defending civil rights, and economic justice. A website for the event says its goal is to motivate participants to return to their home districts to organize in the run-up to the midterms. Tanya J. Powers, Fox News.
0: President Trump continues.

0: Continues to insist the Strait of Hormuz is open as the conflict with Iran drags on.
1: The Strait is open. We're taking a lot of boats. Millions and millions of barrels of oil are coming out of the Strait every day. Other countries recognize that. Every once in a while, they shoot some, you know, and they put some shots at.
0: Before the conflict, about 20% of the world's oil passed through the busy waterway. And the man accused of terrorizing people in Philly while wearing a Chucky-style mask appeared before a Las Vegas judge Thursday morning. Zymir Hughes, ordered to remain at the Clark County Detention Center. He was arrested.

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6: Searching for survivors. Good morning. I'm Mike Gavin in for Gordon Deal, along with Nicole Murray. It's Friday, August 28th, and here's what we have for you this hour.
7: The death toll continues to rise as rescuers look frantically for survivors, including dozens of missing Americans in Nepal.
6: Reports say a deadly collision at LaGuardia Airport in New York in March happened after two air traffic controllers left work early that day.
7: President Trump follows through on his threat to name Lake Ontario Lake America.
6: And good news, you've arrived at your cruise port. The bad news is you're still really far away.
8: Cruise passengers who haven't sailed before may be surprised to find that the port cities that they're stopping in can be pretty far from the major destinations they're hoping to visit.
6: Nathan Diller from USA Today with more on the cruise surprise that can add hours to your day ashore later in the hour. Rescue teams were searching for hundreds of missing people along the Nepal-China border after a catastrophic, deadly torrent of floods and mud swept through several communities following a glacial collapse. 65 U.S. nationals were reportedly among those missing in the wake of the disaster. Police reported at least 360 people dead and more than 1,400 missing in Nepal and Tibet, an autonomous region of China. President Trump said U.S. officials have spoken with Nepalese leaders and offered to provide anything they want. The president said there were 50 or 60 Americans in the area, but added that a full accounting hadn't been completed. State Department spokesperson Tommy Pigott on Fox.
9: We have 90 Americans that are currently unaccounted for that we're in coordination with local authorities to try to locate. We are unaware of any American casualties at this time, and of course we can't confirm that three Americans have been rescued.
6: In a series of social media posts, the U.S. Embassy in Nepal expressed heartfelt condolences to the families and loved ones of those who lost their lives in the devastating floods and said it was working to account for U.S. citizens who may have been affected. Army and private helicopters have been deployed to help in the rescue effort. The Nepalese Army said it rescued more than 100 people from flood-affected areas through helicopter operations on Thursday. Reports say the FAA is looking to fire two LaGuardia Airport air traffic controllers who went home early on March 22nd when a plane slammed into a Port Authority fire truck, killing two pilots. The story was first reported by the Wall Street Journal. More now from this morning's Dave Duncan.
10: The agency is said to be looking into allegations that the unidentified controllers left about an hour early before the Air Canada Express jet and the rescue and firefighting vehicle collided. Two pilots were killed, with 39 others transported to the hospital. According to the NTSB, there were two controllers in the LaGuardia Tower the night of the crash, but one controller was doing two jobs while the other controller was coordinating a different emergency. Two controllers are standard for this shift and time. It is not uncommon for controllers to leave early, as many work 6 days a week due to staffing shortages. Mike?
6: All right, thanks, Dave. A final cause of the collision is yet to be determined as the investigation continues, and a final report will be released in 12 to 24 months. President Trump signed an executive order to change the name of Lake Ontario to Lake America, a further escalation of the U.S. trade dispute with Canada. The order directs Interior Secretary Doug Burgum to update the geographic names information system to reflect the name change, effective immediately.
11: We're going to be changing the name of Lake Ontario, effective immediately, to Lake America. That's going to take place right now as I sign the order.
6: The president hinted at the executive order earlier this week when he wrote on Truth Social that the U.S. was considering the name change. The post came after Ontario Premier Doug Ford took aim at Trump on Monday, calling him a loser. Lake Ontario, one of the Great Lakes, is along the U.S.-Canada border. The northern portion of the lake

0: Lake is in Ontario, and the southern portion is in New York. New York Governor Kathy Hochul.
1: It's like Ontario. Like Ontario. Say it again. It's like Ontario.
0: Prime Minister Mark Carney responded in a social media post noting that the name Lake Ontario was more than 400 years old and that Canadians will be calling it Lake Ontario then, now, and always. It's coming up on 11 minutes after the hour now on This Morning, America's First News. Coming up next, the war with Iran 6 months later.
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0: 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GoodRx is not insurance, but can be used instead of insurance, including Medicare and other federal and state funded programs.
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4: Gordon Deal taking another day off, but he will return on Monday. I'm Mike Gavin. Thanks for listening. Today marks 6 months since the start of the Iran war. There's still much uncertainty about the final outcome, especially as it relates to global energy. To talk about that, we welcome in Dr. Karen Young, senior research scholar at the Center on Global Energy Policy at Columbia University and a senior fellow at the Middle East Institute in Washington. So, Karen, the stated goal of the conflict was to stop Iran from developing nuclear weapons, but is it fair to say that their ability to control the Strait of Hormuz and drive up the cost of oil has led to the stalemate that we find ourselves in now?
5: Yeah, I think that's right. I mean, it's not that it was unexpected, but Iran has been able to create this leverage and to really disrupt not just oil markets, but a whole kind of structure of our energy system.
4: So what's the reality of the situation? The president says that the strait is open, but commercial traffic has yet to resume in numbers anything close to what it was before. And what have companies been doing to find ways around this?
5: That's right. So normal traffic through the Strait of Hormuz before February 28th was as much as 130 vessels per day. Not all of those are those VLCCs, those very large containers of that mostly traffic crude, but also refined products. So we found some workarounds for crude. We have two pipelines, one that goes through Saudi Arabia, the East-West pipeline, and the other that goes through the United Arab Emirates and comes out at Fujairah. So those pipelines have been really important for a diversion of a substantial amount of crude oil. But there is not currently a pipeline that carries refined products like jet fuel or diesel or gasoline. And so that's why we see such a sharp differential. Even as oil prices have kind of gone up and down in this period, the price of diesel, for example, is about $130, $140 a barrel, while oil prices are going to hover below 90. So there's a really important differential there. And that's because we don't have pipelines for them. They're not getting out through ships. And the refineries in the Gulf itself are offline or not able to produce. And simultaneously, we've had disruptions in refineries, particularly in Russia, because of the war between Russia and Ukraine.
4: And have these pipelines for crude been able to keep oil prices perhaps not spiking as high as was initially feared at the beginning of the conflict?
5: Yeah, that's right. So, I mean, normal, crude and refined product traffic through the Gulf was about 20 million barrels per day. The Saudi East-West pipeline can carry up to 7 million barrels. It doesn't always do that, and about 2 million is safe for consumption inside of Saudi. And almost 2 million barrels can go through the Emirati pipeline. At best, we're maybe getting out right now somewhere between 5 and 8 million barrels a day through the Strait of Hormuz. That's, every day is different. You're going to hear different reports of, what's moving on a daily or weekly average through the Strait, but that's kind of the normal in the last couple of weeks or in August. And then those pipeline diversions, what goes through Saudi has been to either transfer the Bab al-Mandab past the Houthis in Yemen, or north towards in the Red Sea towards Egypt and the Suez Canal, or a couple of pipelines that divert through Suez. So that adds a bit of cost, that those transit routes themselves, particularly in the Red Sea corridor, have diminished or not been at the same volumes in the last few weeks because of the threat of the Houthis. So it goes up and down. We are not back to full capacity. We're not transiting 20 million barrels a day. But we're getting closer to that. And one of the important factors has actually been on the demand side. So we saw a very sharp reduction in demand from China. And that actually has created more of a buffer or an alleviation on price pressure, probably more than anything else. China reduced its imports of oil by almost 5 million barrels a day since the beginning of March.
4: Speaking with Dr. Karen Young, senior research scholar at the Center on Global Energy Policy, Columbia University, and she's a senior fellow at the Middle East Institute in Washington. So a new round of sanctions was announced by the administration this week called Operation Economic Outcast.

0: Is this as much to pressure Iran's trading partners as it is to pressure them? And could it actually work?
1: So this is, you know, very similar to past sanctions campaigns against Iran, maximum pressure during the first Trump administration, for example. And it really depends on a coalition of enforcement in other countries and other places. And the biggest pressure point will be on China. So I think it's super interesting because there is, of course, a summit coming up between President Xi and President Trump. And so it wouldn't seem like the most opportune time to really put the squeeze on China. China has been a traditional buyer of Iranian oil. They haven't been buying very much lately. They've reduced their imports. But the companies that buy it are smaller, non-state-owned refineries in China. So this would be a pressure point on them, on financial institutions that transfer money for those sales, and other consumers, like in India, for example. This would put pressure on Indian buyers and the Indian financial institutions, and also in the UAE.
0: All right. Thanks for the insight, Karen. That's Dr. Karen Young from Columbia University joining us this morning. 20 minutes after the hour now, and here's Nicole Murray.
2: And now, the three big things you need to know. Number one.
3: People from more than 30 countries are missing after the flash floods in Nepal and China. State Department spokesperson Tommy Pigott on Fox.
4: We have already mobilized $500,000 in terms of emergency humanitarian assistance, including shelter, food, sanitation, things that are desperately needed. We also have a disaster response advisor that is headed to the region, is there, and is advising in terms of how to respond here and how to best see this assistance be deployed.
3: Officials say more than 1,500 individuals are unaccounted for, and at least 472 people have been killed. The State Department said 90 Americans are among those missing.
2: Number two.
3: President Trump has signed an executive order directing his administration to change the name of Lake Ontario to Lake America as trade talks between the U.S. and Canada have collapsed.
5: People oftentimes, they'll ask me, who's the worst to deal with on trade? And I said, that's easy, Canada. They are the worst to trade, and they feel entitled, and just we can't have that.
3: Trump said he made the change because, quote, Canada has been ripping us off for a long time on trade.
2: Number three.
3: Closing arguments have been presented in Lindsey Clancy's murder trial following 21 days of testimony in Massachusetts. Clancy's defense attorney, Kevin Reddington, cross-examining psychologist Dr. Kirk Hilburn.
6: So unhappy that she would cry constantly.
7: Yes.
6: Sad and miserable.
7: Yes.
6: Thoughts of harming herself, which is, according to the Mass Department of Mental Health, a flag in and of itself.
3: The jury will continue deliberating later this morning. Clancy has pleaded not guilty to charges of first-degree murder in the deaths of her children, claiming postpartum psychosis. A federal judge has ruled that the Trump administration violated Anthropic's First Amendment rights by blacklisting the artificial intelligence company as a supply chain risk. A federal judge has halted, at least for now, attempts to implement President Trump's executive order limiting mail-in voting. The order directed the Postal Service to track mail-in ballots and potentially reject those submitted by people not on a federal list of eligible voters. The annual Emerald Downs Wiener Dog Race in Washington had an unexpected favorite. A dachshund named Mary Poopins won the heart of the crowd. She didn't win, but she was determined to finish the race, even though she was in a wheelchair.
0: I mean, I know I'm getting older and crankier by the day, but that might be the cutest thing I have ever seen.
3: Yeah, that video, like, I know I'm not there in the race. I know she can't hear me, but I can't help but yell, like, go, Poopins, go!
0: I had that name, too, Mary Poopins. Oh, my gosh, it does not get any better than that. Thanks, Nicole. 23 minutes after the hour.
8: Man, I love this place. I've been surfing here since I was a kid. Now, seeing my grandson out on the water, it means everything to me. Watching him and taking in the blue waves, the sea breeze, the blurry horizon.
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5: First-time cruisers often have dreams of arriving at exotic destinations by ship and walking right into the middle of the action. That often isn't the case, though, and it's something you need to plan for. To talk about it, here's Nathan Diller, travel reporter at USA Today. So, Nathan, docking a ship close to the popular sites doesn't always happen, does it?
6: No, you know, cruise passengers who haven't sailed before may be surprised to find that the port cities that they're stopping in can be pretty far from the major destinations they're hoping to visit. And you might even see on the itinerary when you're booking that, you know, you'll see places like Rome or Athens listed on the itinerary. And then in parentheses, they might have a different city. And usually that means that the port city is a bit of a ways from that destination. It offers access to the place, but you're not going to necessarily get off the ship and be right there. You're going to have to travel a little bit after you disembark.
5: What are some of the reasons that ships often dock so far away?
6: It really can be about capacity. You know, ships need deep water berths. They need a certain amount of infrastructure and security in order to dock, particularly large cruise ships like you're seeing from mainstream lines. So the facility infrastructure can really be greater. If you've ever been to, you know, some of these port cities, the port is a huge part of the infrastructure there. And so the ships have room to dock. They just have the space for them. And some cities and towns have implemented restrictions on those larger ships, not only on the amount of ships that can visit or the size of them, but also the amount of passengers that can disembark in those places. So ships sometimes have to dock a little bit farther out than they would have maybe in the past.
5: We're speaking with Nathan Diller, travel reporter for USA Today, and his story, The Cruise Surprise That Can Add Hours to Your Day Ashore. So knowing this, knowing that we might dock pretty far from where we want to be, what are some tips for maximizing our time in port?
6: Sure. So the good news is typically in a port like that, where you are a little bit of a ways from the kind of marquee destination, cruise lines try to give a little more time in those places. So usually you'll see some earlier arrivals than you might otherwise, later departures into the evening. So you have time to kind of go back and forth. And many cruise lines offer excursions in every port, but in particular in those places, you know, they can offer excursions to places that seem quite far away. I did one in July in Italy, where we were traveling to Pisa and Florence from port city that was about 2 hours away by bus. And so I was worried that, you know, maybe it'd be too much to pack into one day. It was a 10 and a half hour excursion, and it all went smoothly, our tour guide kept us on schedule, and we made it back to the dock to board the tender back to the ship. So you really can pack a lot in. Conventional wisdom says that it's safest if you're venturing kind of far from the port to book your excursion through the cruise line, because they know where you are. But one thing to note is that a lot of third-party excursion providers also do now have return to ship guarantees. So if you're late returning to the ship, they will pay to get you to the next port.
5: All right, that is good to know. Thanks, Nathan. Nathan Diller at USA Today. Just about 30 minutes after the hour now, you're listening to This Morning, America's First News.

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3: Good night, everyone, and welcome to the news. A Lancaster County judge has dismissed a lawsuit that tried to put Democrat William Forbes back into Nebraska's U.S. Senate race. The ruling clears the way for the Nebraska Democratic Party to continue supporting independent candidate Dan Osborne in his challenge to Republican Senator Pete Ricketts. District Court Judge Susan Strong ruled in favor of the state Democratic Party and dismissed the case with prejudice, meaning Forbes cannot bring the same claim again. Forbes, a pastor who lost the Democratic primary to Cindy Burbank, sued after Burbank dropped out of the race. His attorneys wanted the court to force the party to name a replacement before the September 1st ballot deadline. The Nebraska Democratic Party argued state law does not require a party to fill a vacancy after a nominee withdraws. Party leaders voted over the weekend not to fill the vacancy, making their support for Osborne official. Burbank has also said she would likely endorse Osborne's campaign. Election day is Tuesday, November 3rd. And Nebraska election officials say voters should not expect any changes to the state's mail-in voting procedures for this year's general election, despite a recent U.S. Supreme Court ruling involving federal election rules. Douglas County Election Commissioner Danielle Jensen issued a statement following Monday's decision that allows the Trump administration to move forward with parts of an executive order related to mail voting. Jensen emphasized that Nebraska will continue to follow existing state law and guidance from the Secretary of State's office. Jensen also pointed out that a separate injunction remains in place and that the U.S. Postal Service has acknowledged any new federal requirements would only take effect if further court action allows it. Nebraska law requires completed mail ballots to be received by election officials before polls close on November 3rd in order to be counted. For now, election officials say the process remains unchanged and voters can continue to request, receive, and return mail ballots under the same rules already in place across the state. From the WNAX Nighttime News Desk, I'm Chloe Beltrand.
4: Fox News, I'm Sue Guzman. The jury is now deliberating in the murder trial of Lindsay Clancy, the Massachusetts mother charged with murdering her three children. Fox's Brian Yannis.
5: They must decide if the prosecution proved beyond a reasonable doubt that Clancy had the substantial capacity to understand the killings were wrong and could control her actions.
4: The defense says Clancy was suffering from postpartum depression and mental illness and says she was not criminally responsible. Federal judge in California ruling Thursday that the Pentagon's blacklisting of artificial intelligence startup Anthropic earlier this year was illegal. The administration cutting ties with Anthropic, saying it posed a security risk with the government. There has been no immediate comment so far from the Trump administration. And King Harald V of Norway has died. He was 89.
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0: as much in schools anymore. Don't get me wrong, students are definitely still reading novels, just fewer. Around 2008, 2009, that's kind of the earliest data that I've been able to come across, at least for this story. You know, an average of 4 books are being assigned in high school English classes. Now it's maybe about 2.8, some estimates between 1 and 4. So they're not gone completely, but there are definitely fewer novels are being assigned in English classes.
1: What are the reasons why this is occurring?
0: Well, I mean, this really kind of dates back to, honestly, the 2000s, where we saw a lot of high-stakes standardized testing policies come in, and teachers they continue to be under that pressure and under that stress to prepare students for standardized tests that come at the end of the school year. And on those tests, students are being asked to read an essay or a book excerpt. They're not reading an entire book, obviously, and so teachers are being asked to prepare students for those tests by assigning a lot more excerpts in school. And so there's just not enough time to read as many novels, and so there's been a greater emphasis on teaching students how to analyze and read through a short text.
1: What has been the reaction of the public to this news? I would imagine for some parents, it's a little disconcerting as well.
0: I think, right, a lot of parents especially are surprised to hear this, and even sometimes a little disappointed to hear that maybe their students are not getting exposed to as many novels in school. You know, that's kind of a foundational piece of English class, being able to read through multiple novels and compare novels. And there's so much that a child can get from reading a whole book. They learn persistence and they build confidence. They learn how to track an idea from beginning to end. So definitely people are, you know, parents definitely are frustrated sometimes. And I think teachers as well. I think a lot of the English teachers I spoke to for the story were also said they wish that they could assign more novels. But again, there's just not enough time in the school year to do it.
1: And so are some of the concerns showing up when kids are taking standardized tests, like the scores that they're getting in some of these testing situations?
0: That's a good question, and I have some data that I haven't dug into a ton, but kind of anecdotally, like I've heard that, for example, I spoke to a teacher in New York who she was teaching at a school before her current one, and it was predominantly low income, and those schools typically tend to be under the most amount of pressure when it comes to standardized testing because, you know, the district wants them to have higher test scores. And, you know, at that school, they weren't reading novels at all. You know, she said that they were just kind of reading excerpts all year. And apparently they, you know, according to her, these students actually were performing well on testing. Again, that's just kind of one anecdote, but I think that is a really good question, right? You know, this is actually, what are the results? And that's something that, you know, I hope we see more research on in the future.
1: And I guess the other question is whether or not with the culture that we have right now and the digital nature, and we're looking more at shorter form content in general, whether or not the longer read in this instance is something that is truly needed in our inner society as we move up not only out of high school but into college and into professional work.
0: That's a great point, and that's something that teachers kind of relate to me, where they want to teach students how to sit down and spend time with a whole book. You know, when they're at home in their free time, they're spending time on TikTok and Instagram and really used to reading things in a small kind of bite-sized pieces, especially with AI. I mean, that kind of makes that issue even more prevalent. And we have some good national data showing how often students read for fun, you know, outside of school. And we see that right now the percentages are at the lowest they've been in about 40 years. Just students are not reading for fun as much anymore. And that's, you know, I would maybe assume that could be because social media and other things are taking their attention.
2: Laura Lumpkin from the Washington Post with this morning's Dan Loney. It's 21 minutes in front of the hour now on This Morning, America's First News. Coming up next, why do corporate boards keep giving misbehaving CEOs second chances?
3: Man, I love this place. I've been surfing here since I was a kid. Now, seeing my grandson out on the water, it means everything to me. Watching him and taking in the blue waves, the sea breeze, the blurry horizon.
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3: Many big companies haven't learned the old saying, those who cannot remember the past are condemned to repeat it, as many continue to hire chief executives who have left previous positions for misbehaving. To find out why, here's Julie Bauke, career strategist we know as Julie on the Job. So Julie, what brought this to your attention?
4: Well, what first brought this to my attention is I live in Ohio, and of course the story of the 49ers owner who was caught up in a sting here in a trailer park was the first thing that got me thinking about this. And I thought, you know what? He's an owner, so there might be some personal shame and blowback, but from a how it affects my organization, it's irrelevant because he owns the team. But what we're talking this article in the Wall Street Journal really points out a handful of these generally tech-related or defense-related CEOs who keep popping back up even after being let go for cause. And he had three examples here. And it's interesting, as I read this, I thought, okay, so how are those decisions made? And what's different today is that it used to be that you could have some sort of issue with your CEO and it could be kept private among the board, you know, this maybe senior leadership, you know, your attorneys. And it's different, of course, with public and private companies, but it was a, how big of a deal is this? What's the performance of our company right now? And can we keep this hidden? And I think that's really important because the look is, how important is it? So a couple people, the article is really about this guy, the CEO of L3Harris, who used to work for, I think it was Lockheed. He was let go at Lockheed for an inappropriate relationship. And he got, of course, a $3.5 million, I think, buyout for violating a clause. He was hired back. He was hired by L3Harris some years later and was just let go for the same reason. Now, we can assume there was no disincentive about this behavior, or he's a slow learner. But with the first one, he got this big payout. With the second one, he did not. And so it's interesting, you could do a kind of a clubby sort of, we got your back, dude. Here's a nice package, go forward and be well, more so than you can now when everything pretty much is made public. And when you look at the younger generations, they look at this like, we're looking for authentic leadership. We're not looking for do as I say, not as I do. And so the more of these things that happen in the C-suite, I think the more you really have to look at things like employee engagement. What are you in terms of a good place to work? Are you a place with strong values? Or is there a different rule for everyone, depending on who you know and who you are? And I think people accept some level of that, but not completely. But the bottom line here is that, and there was a quote in this article from a recruiter that said, boards will always look at how much does this event affect our business and our bottom line? Because if it's having an inappropriate relationship on one end or insider trading on another, those are two different kind of transgressions. And so they'll be dealt with differently. But it's interesting to see there's always a lot of shuffling around of talent at the top. And if an organization or a board thinks that a CEO can come in, turn it around, deliver great results, there's a lot of things they will turn a blind eye to.
3: Right. Of course, if you are performing, I mean, you alluded to it before, performers get forgiven certainly at a much higher rate than someone who certainly was not performing to the level that was expected.
4: Absolutely. And, you know, I've been in those conversations where someone worked with a guy one time who was just a serial sexual harasser. He made the women around him uncomfortable. But because he was delivering results, everyone turned a blind eye. Well, the minute he started not delivering the same results, all of a sudden those past transgressions popped up and became an excuse to move on from him.
5: Man, I love this place. I've been surfing here since I was a kid. Now, seeing my grandson out on the water, it means everything to me. Watching him and taking in the blue waves, the sea breeze, the blurry horizon?

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1: Here's your updated 570 WNAX forecast. A trough of low pressure and warm front will continue to approach the region this early morning and could bring a few showers to the region, especially as we get towards daybreak, maybe even a couple rumbles of thunder as well. And then the system continues to gradually work its way through the region throughout Friday into Friday night. So look for at least a spotty chance for a shower or a storm early in the day on Friday, and then possibly better chances evolving here on Friday night. And much of the region really needs some rainfall, but unfortunately it looks like some may not get much out of this. But where they really need it is in southwestern Minnesota especially, and they have a chance at possibly getting a quarter of an inch. But then as we head into the weekend and the beginning of next week, summer is going to be in full force as highs get well into the 80s.
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4: And now, the three big things you need to know. Number one.
6: Officials say nearly 1,000 people are missing and at least 400 others have been killed after flash flooding in Nepal and China. President Trump.
7: We are sending aid. And we've spoken to the leadership, and we let them know anything they want we'll have.
6: Officials say people from more than 30 countries are missing in the area. The State Department said 90 Americans are among those unaccounted for.
4: Number two.
6: The FAA is reportedly working to fire two air traffic controllers who reportedly left work an hour early before a fatal collision between an Air Canada regional jet and a fire truck that occurred at LaGuardia Airport in March. That's according to the Wall Street Journal. The two pilots died from the collision.
4: Number three.
6: Jerry Sandusky is due to return to court next month as one of his accusers is expected to recant his testimony against the former Penn State assistant football coach who was convicted of sexually abusing boys for more than a decade. A judge scheduled the hearing for September 8th in Pennsylvania. The 82-year-old has been serving a decades-long prison sentence after he was convicted in 2012.
8: She left them discarded on the basement floor. She left them discarded on the basement floor like broken toys because she was done playing the game. You know to a moral certainty, she is guilty.
6: Peter Cullen, a voice actor who starred as Optimus Prime in Transformers and Eeyore in Winnie the Pooh, has died. He was 85 years old. No cause of death has been given. A Florida grand jury has found Governor Ron DeSantis' administration misappropriated a payment from a Medicaid settlement into the Hope Florida Foundation, an organization led by First Lady Casey DeSantis. The grand jury argued the $10 million transfer was, quote, part of a sophisticated scheme to fund political activities. And deja vu, TheGuardian.com reports that Americans can soon be facing soaring toilet paper prices as the trade war with Canada escalates. World Bank reports that the U.S. imported $328 million worth of toilet paper from Canada in 2024.
5: Oh, no. So we're not going to go running to the store and hoarding cheap toilet paper now, are we?
6: I judge people who hoard toilet paper. Like, what do you need 76 rolls for?
5: I mean, they eventually used it.
6: Did they? They hoarded so much, I bet you people still have some left over from the COVID pandemic.
5: Well, you know what? And now they're going to be sitting pretty with all the expensive toilet paper coming from Canada.
6: I can't believe we're talking about toilet paper again. Can't believe it.
5: Yes, we are. 6 minutes in front of the hour.
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3: Roughly $300. Instead of letting all that food go to waste, the restaurant turned a frustrating situation into an opportunity to do something good. According to SunnySkies.com, L'Osteria Mondello in Cheyenne had been having an especially busy Friday when someone placed an order for 18 pizzas. The kitchen was so busy that the restaurant temporarily stopped accepting additional orders and warned customers that they could be waiting up to 2 hours. Still, the staff jumped on the large order and managed to have the 18 pizzas ready in about 40 minutes. Then they waited and waited, and nobody came to pick them up. After calling the number on the order and finding out that the person on the other line had no idea what they were talking about, the restaurant's owner realized that they'd been pranked. Now, there were 18 hot pizzas taking up valuable space, and one employee suggested that they donate them to the local hospital. And just like that, a prank that could have resulted in hundreds of dollars worth of wasted food instead became a surprise meal for people working that night in the ER. And that'll do it for this hour. For Nicole Murray and Dave Duncan, I'm Mike Gavin. Thanks for listening to This Morning, America's First News.

This is my day. God has given me this day to use as I will. I can waste it or use it for good. What I do today is very important because I'm exchanging a day of my life for it. When tomorrow comes, this day will be gone forever, leaving something in its place. May God, who gave me this day, also give me the wisdom to know how to live it, to be directed, to add good to it, not evil. May the life, which He also gave me, be well spent.

0: More jury deliberations ahead. I'm Carmen Roberts, Fox News. Jurors in Massachusetts will begin a second day of considering whether Lindsay Clancy is criminally guilty of killing her three young children.
1: They heard the closing arguments from both sides, including Lindsay Clancy's defense lawyer, who described her as a hardworking mother, wife, and nurse who tried her very best to get better through her mental health issues and was let down by lousy medical care. But prosecutor Jennifer Sprague said Clancy was very much in control of her actions and argued that digital evidence indicates she planned the killings. Sprague said Clancy is making up her auditory hallucinations that she says commanded her to kill her kids and herself. And Sprague also accused Clancy of lying to health care providers.
0: Fox's Nate Foy in Plymouth, Mass. It is critical chaos in Nepal and Tibet, where rescuers are racing to find survivors from the catastrophic flash flood. The number of dead climbing to 489, with about 1,500 missing.
2: The missing include hundreds of tourists from India, Britain, Australia, and Canada. At least 90 U.S. citizens are still missing. And because of the destruction and weather, rescue efforts have been hindered. Dozens of bridges were decimated and some 25 miles of roads washed away. So far, Nepal's army says 900 people have been rescued from the worst hit areas. And President Trump says that country will get what it needs.
3: We've spoken to the leadership and we let them know anything they want will happen.
2: Air to Cross officials in Nepal say they believe at least 93,000 people have been affected.
0: Fox's Chanley Painter. Norway has a new king. Crown Prince Haakon became King Haakon VIII after his father, Harald V, died yesterday. And stock futures are mixed after the major indexes finished higher yesterday, led by a surge in tech shares. 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
4: 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Just click listen, then swipe right and hear the latest news updates on your time. 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
0: A federal judge issues a temporary halt on attempts to implement President Trump's executive order limiting mail-in voting. This is the president signs an order to rename one of the Great Lakes amid the U.S.-Canada trade war.
8: Making good on a threat made earlier this week, President Trump signed an executive order directing the federal government to rename Lake Ontario Lake America.
3: So if you think about it, we have a gulf and we have a lake. Now all we need is an ocean.
8: The name change comes amid an escalating trade dispute with Canada. Both governments raising tariffs on each other and talks to reset a trade framework have stalled.
3: Who's the worst to deal with on trade? And I said, that's easy. Canada. They are the worst to trade. And they feel entitled. And just we can't have that.
8: Canada accuses U.S. negotiators of demanding things Canada can't concede. At the White House, Jared Halpern, Fox News.
0: A police raid at the Minneapolis home of Congresswoman Ilhan Omar's son sparks social media outrage.
9: Minneapolis police reportedly searched the home where Omar's son, Adnan Hirsi, lives with roommate Abdul Rahman Abdi. Police seized guns and ammunition, and Abdi was arrested before being released the following day. Omar and her son have not been implicated in the case. Still, conservative critics quickly seized on the report online, targeting the congresswoman and her family. The Minneapolis Police Department has declined to comment, and Fox News Digital reached out to her office for comment on the incident. Ted Lindner, Fox News.
0: And a federal judge says the Trump administration violated Anthropic's First Amendment rights by blacklisting the AI company as a supply chain risk.

0: that it acted in unlawful retaliation after the company criticized the Pentagon's use of AI. And she ordered the administration to rescind the blacklist.
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7: Racing against time. Good morning. I'm Mike Gavin in for Gordon Deal along with Nicole Murray. It's Friday, August 28th, and here's what we have for you this hour.
8: Dozens of Americans are still among the missing as rescuers search the rubble for flooding survivors in Nepal.
7: Reports say two air traffic controllers went home early the day a plane collided with a truck at LaGuardia Airport in March.
8: A federal judge blocks President Trump's Postal Service regulation on mail-in ballots.
7: And the staggering amount of money we're spending on our cars every month.
9: The heart of it all was this record high, almost $211 billion in auto loans that people took out in the spring quarter, according to the Federal Reserve Bank of New York. And it's like, well, what's going on here? And it's like, that is money that people need to finance the cost of these, you know, of these car loans right now.
7: Andrew Keschner from MarketWatch with more on why cars are something we won't or can't cut corners on later in the hour. Rescue teams were searching for nearly 1,000 missing people along the Nepal-China border after a catastrophic deadly torrent of floods and mud swept through several communities following a glacial collapse. 90 U.S. nationals were reportedly among those missing in the wake of the disaster. President Trump said U.S. officials have spoke with Nepalese leaders and offered to provide anything they want. State Department spokesperson Tommy Pigott on Fox.
10: We have already mobilized $500,000 in terms of emergency humanitarian assistance, including shelter, food, sanitation, things that are desperately needed. We also have a disaster response advisor that is headed to the region, is there, and is advising in terms of how to respond here and how to best see this assistance be deployed.
7: In a series of social media posts, the U.S. Embassy in Nepal expressed heartfelt condolences to the families and loved ones of those who lost their lives in the devastating floods and said it was working to account for U.S. citizens who may have been affected. Army and private helicopters have been deployed to help in the rescue effort. The Nepalese Army said it rescued more than 100 people from flood-affected areas through helicopter operations on Thursday. Reports say the FAA is looking to fire two LaGuardia Airport air traffic controllers who went home early on March 22nd when a plane slammed into a Port Authority fire truck, killing two pilots. The story was first reported by the Wall Street Journal. We get more now from this morning's Dave Duncan.
11: The agency is said to be looking into allegations that the unidentified controllers left about an hour early before the Air Canada Express jet and the rescue and firefighting vehicle collided. Two pilots were killed, with 39 others transported to the hospital. According to the NTSB, there were two controllers in the LaGuardia Tower the night of the crash, but one controller was doing two jobs while the other controller was coordinating a different emergency. Two controllers are standard for this shift and time. It is not uncommon for controllers to leave early, as many work 6 days a week due to staffing shortages. Mike?
7: All right, thanks, Dave. A final cause of the collision is yet to be determined as the investigation continues, and a final report will be released in 12 to 24 months. President Trump signed an executive order to change the name of Lake Ontario to Lake America, a further escalation of the U.S. trade dispute with Canada. The order directs Interior Secretary Doug Burgum to update the geographic names information system to reflect the name change, effective immediately.
12: People oftentimes, they'll ask me, who's the worst to deal with on trade? And I said, that's easy, Canada. They are the worst to trade, and they feel entitled, and just we can't have that.
7: The president hinted at the executive order earlier this week when he wrote on Truth Social that the U.S. was considering the name change. The post came after Ontario Premier Doug Ford took aim at Trump on Monday, calling him a loser. Lake Ontario, one of the Great Lakes, is along the U.S.-Canada border. The northern portion of the lake is in Ontario, and the southern portion is in New York. This is New York Governor Kathy Hochul.
13: When I was growing up on the shores of Lake Erie, there used to be an acronym, H-O-M-E. Stands for the beginning letter of each of the Great Lakes. With his changes, it now stands for shame.
7: Prime Minister Mark Carney responded in a social media post noting that the name Lake Ontario was more than 400 years old and that Canadians will be calling it Lake

0: Ontario, then, now, and always. Just about 11 minutes after the hour now on This Morning, America's First News. Coming up next, will economic D-Day bring Iran to the table?
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5: Gordon Deal set to return on Monday. I'm Mike Gavin. Thanks for joining us on this Friday. Today marks 6 months since the start of the Iran war. There's still much uncertainty about the final outcome. A new round of sanctions was unveiled by Treasury Secretary Scott Bessent, but it's unclear what effect those will have. To discuss, we bring in Megan Messerly, senior White House reporter at Politico. So, Megan, the story suggests that the new sanctions are designed to force Iran to the negotiating table, but it may do the opposite. Start with a quick review here. What was included as part of Bessent's economic D-Day?
6: Right. So the Treasury Secretary's Monday announcement was, you know, very sweeping. It included the imposition of new sanctions on 60 Iran-linked entities. He also described it as a warning shot, though, and said that, you know, even harsher sanctions would be on the table if countries do not comply, and listed a number of other areas that Treasury would be watching. The challenge here is that this is dependent on other countries taking this as a warning shot and voluntarily complying and trusting that the U.S. is going to follow through on its threat here of further sanctions.
5: And the story lays out two possible outcomes for what could happen. Take us through those.
6: Right. So on one hand, sort of at best, this, you know, squeezes Iran into submission. The Treasury Secretary referred to this as sort of a quiet diplomacy that one would, again, get countries to, you know, cut off some of their business with Iran, and at the end of the day would get Iran to the negotiating table. Now, at worst, this could, you know, really further isolate Iran from the global economy. And the folks that I was talking to told me that this could ultimately back Iran into a corner. And at that point, Iran will not have the option to retaliate economically to the U.S. in the way that the U.S. has squeezed Iran. Instead, it will have to turn to the only option on the table for it, which is military action. And that could come in the form of additional strikes on vessels in the Strait of Hormuz. It could come in the form of additional strikes or attacks on U.S. bases in the Middle East, or it could come in the form of infrastructure attacks on the U.S.'s Middle Eastern allies.
5: So what effect have sanctions had on Iran to this point, if any?
6: So Iran's economy right now is really squeezed. This is in part, of course, the result of the U.S.'s ongoing naval blockade in the Strait of Iranian ports. So, you know, I talked to a lot of experts here, folks who specialize in studying Iran's economy, and they say, yeah, Iran's economy is at a weak point right now. You see food prices in the country have doubled. The country is dealing with rapidly rising inflation. There are long lines at fuel pumps as the country has been rationing gas. So the country is being squeezed. Now, the challenge here is whether this means that the Iranian regime is actually going to respond to that squeeze, right? The Iran has shown a lot of wherewithal here to, you know, endure this kind of pinch. We've seen this sort of sanctions effort play out in the past. Administration allies say, you know, this is far more sweeping and robust than what's been done in the past. But ultimately, I mean, Iran is thinking about this, you know, not in the terms of weeks or months, as we often think about it in the U.S. ahead of the midterm election, but they're thinking about this in years and decades, and it really is existential for them.
5: Speaking with Megan Messerly, senior White House reporter at Politico, the story, Bessent's economic D-Day may not end the war or $4 gas. So let's talk about that. What about prices for consumers? I mean, none of this puts a quick end to $4 gas or even more expensive D-Day.

0: diesel, I presume, at this point.
1: No, it really doesn't. I mean, and the challenge here is, you know, as the president often says, there, you know, is some flow of oil out of the Strait of Hormuz, still a fraction of what it was before the war. So some oil is escaping, you know, are on tankers and ships across the ocean right now, right? So, you know, gas prices right now, you know, have not spiked back to sort of where they were before. I think the challenge that we're seeing here is, you know, what is this pinch going to look like in the long term? This is not going to reduce prices at the pump. I mean, there's pretty widespread belief at this point that, you know, the main thing that's going to do that is ending the war. And the ultimate consequence here is, of course, not only are Americans going to keep paying higher prices at the pump than they were before the war, but the price of, to your point, diesel is also going to be factored into shipped goods that are getting trucked across the country. There are sort of a lot of ripple effects that, you know, Americans won't necessarily see, but are going to be bearing the cost of, for instance, when they go to the grocery store. As we know, Americans are still remain frustrated with high prices, and, you know, some of these additional costs in the forms of fuel may get factored into household goods and groceries ultimately as well.
0: All right, thanks for the time, as always, Megan. Megan Messerly from Politico joining us this morning. It's just about 20 minutes after the hour now, and here's Nicole Murray.
2: And now, the three big things you need to know. Number one.
3: People from more than 30 countries are missing after the flash floods in Nepal and China. State Department spokesperson Tommy Pigott on Fox.
4: We have 90 Americans that are currently unaccounted for that we're in coordination with local authorities to try to locate. We are unaware of any American casualties at this time, and of course we can't confirm that three Americans have been rescued.
3: Officials say nearly 1,000 individuals are missing in total, and at least 400 people have been killed.
2: Number two.
3: President Trump has signed an executive order directing his administration to change the name of Lake Ontario to Lake America as trade talks between the U.S. and Canada have collapsed. New York Governor Kathy Hochul.
5: It's Lake Ontario. Lake Ontario. I'll say it again. It's Lake Ontario.
3: Trump said he made the changes because, quote, Canada has been ripping us off for a long time on trade.
2: Number three.
3: Closing arguments have been presented in Lindsey Clancy's murder trial following 21 days of testimony in Massachusetts. Clancy's defense attorney, Kevin Reddington.
6: This young lady is not guilty of the killing of her children because she was suffering from a disease and defect, as his honor instructed you. And they're not going to be able to prove otherwise. And it's their burden. Not us.
3: The jury will continue deliberating later this morning. Clancy has pleaded not guilty to charges of first-degree murder and the deaths of her children, claiming postpartum psychosis. The Pentagon said the U.S. military this week used a laser to shoot down three drones along the U.S.-Mexico border that were allegedly operated by drug cartels. Officials did not reveal exactly where the drones were shot down or which cartels they were believed to belong to. ICE has granted a $16.7 million no-bid contract for 6,000 gloves that can deliver electric shocks, a new tool the agency said will help with individuals who are not compliant. The gloves themselves cost nearly $2,500 apiece. The Daily Mail reports that money can buy you happiness. People's well-being continues to improve the wealthier they become.
0: There's a couple of different things here. Well-being and happiness are not necessarily the same. Happiness is being happy, but well-being could be like healthy or you're safe. And those are things that money can buy. They can buy your safety. They can buy you better doctors, but better health care. But I don't know if that necessarily makes you happy.
3: I mean, the healthier you are, the happier you are is what you would hope.
0: Well, yes. But again, that's exactly the same thing. Just having the money is not going to make you happy. It's going to mean you might live a longer life. And, you know, again, you're going to be safe from the world, but not necessarily. You could be sitting there miserable the whole time.
3: I feel like you are overthinking this big time. More money means more purchasing power. More purchasing power means you get what you want.
0: Yeah, that is true. And I'm not saying that money wouldn't make me happy like right now. But then, you know, flash forward, you know, 5-10 years from now, it seems like everybody's miserable.
3: I don't know if I agree with you. If I have mojitos and seafood towers, I'll be fine.
0: Let's give it a try. 23 minutes after the hour.
7: Man, I love this place. I've been surfing here since I was a kid. Now, seeing my grandson out on the water, it means everything to me. Watching him and taking in the blue waves, the sea breeze, the blurry horizon?
8: If you have geographic atrophy,

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3: Car continues to skyrocket, with the average car loan now up to $785 a month and lasting for almost 6 years. Here to talk about why is Andrew Keschner, personal finance reporter at MarketWatch. So Andrew, I presume the rising cost of a new car along with elevated interest rates are to blame for this.
4: It is just the latest reminder that the car, kind of like this central feature of our lives for so much, you know, for work and play and so much, is just like the cost is just getting more and more just heavier or out of reach for people to get a, you know, shiny new car, and got to look in the used cars instead. But it's just another reminder of how much more expensive everything is becoming for drivers these days.
3: And driving both of these, I presume that a new car costs are rising and we still have elevated interest rates.
4: The heart of it all was this record high, almost $211 billion in auto loans that people took out in the spring quarter, according to the Federal Reserve Bank of New York. And it's like, well, what's going on here? And it's like, that is money that people need to finance the cost of these, you know, of these car loans right now. And not only that, but just, you know, like thinking about those rates right now. And it's just, it feels just like, the slog continues. And my story is really just showing how people are trying to cope with this, stretching out these terms to like really long, long amounts to just try and deal with the cost, in a monthly budget.
3: Right. So one way people are trying to lower their monthly costs is to stretch out the length of the loan, as you said. Talk about why that's a bad idea.
4: Any car will lose value, you know, once it goes off the lot, the more you drive it. But if you have a super long loan, just like 6 years, 7 years or more, and you want to trade that in, and there's a lot of cars that can be underwater, meaning the loan is worth more than the car itself. And then if you do a trade in, you still have to, you know, satisfy that loan, and you're kind of like behind the eight ball from the start on your new car. And so people just get stuck in this merry-go-round, getting, you know, deeper and deeper in the car debt.
3: So why are we so willing to stretch so far on our cars, but maybe not for other things that hit our budget?
4: I mean, first off, you know, as I said, it's like your car is like, it's just like central for so many people to work and to play. I think also the thinking is like, well, this is, I mean, but beyond a home, this is the biggest investment that people make in their lives. I mean, you know, every 10-ish years or so. And maybe people are saying like, look, I'm stretched on this and it's really important. I'm not going to do it again for a long, long time, but I have to make this work. And I mean, there's also still the allure of like having a great car and just stepping in. And I think that there's that too. And it's, you know, it's kind of like your home away from home driving around.
3: Costs as much as your home too. Thanks, Andrew. Andrew Keschner from MarketWatch. 30 minutes after the hour now on this morning.
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6: Good night, everyone, and welcome to the news. The two major party candidates in Iowa's U.S. Senate race are trading accusations over missed votes. Republican Congresswoman Ashley Hinson called out Democratic State Representative Josh Turek for missing votes on the floor.
7: Josh Turek didn't show up to vote for the Iowa Farm Bill. He skipped 58% of the votes in the state capitol, and so he's not shown up for Iowa farmers.
6: A review of Iowa House records found Turek was absent or did not vote on just over 58% of floor votes during the 2026 session. Turek responded.
8: I was around meeting Iowans all over the state, something that I'm very, very

0: proud of is my time in the Iowa legislature. Ashley Hinson has already also missed 193 votes in her 6 years up in Congress. It's more votes than I ended up missing.
1: Turek's allegation of Hinson missing almost 200 votes during her time in Congress is partially correct because it includes committee votes along with floor votes, which are different kinds of votes. GovTrack records show Hinson missed 5 of 283 U.S. House floor votes in 2026, a missed vote rate of about 1.1%, which is about half of the median missed vote rate of all members of the House of Representatives, which is 2%. Turek's missed floor vote rate was the second highest in the Iowa House this year. His campaign says across his full legislative career, he has taken 81% of votes. And a Rapid City man is in jail after police say he was driving with a blood alcohol content more than 5 times the legal limit following a multi-vehicle crash Tuesday afternoon. Witnesses told officers a black vehicle had collided with multiple cars before coming to a stop. A preliminary breath test on the driver, identified as 40-year-old Tyler Paris of Rapid City, showed a blood alcohol content of 0.456%. The legal limit in South Dakota is 0.8%. Paris was taken into custody and arrested on suspicion of driving under the influence. The investigation remains ongoing. From the WNAX Nighttime News Desk, I'm Chloe Beltrand.
2: This is a WNAX Trips update. We still have room on our getaway to San Francisco in early September. Or perhaps you would rather go to Niagara Falls. And don't take your eyes off our fall foliage trips. There are two of them. The first one to New England, and the other one takes us to Georgia and the Carolinas.
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1: Fox News, I'm CJ Papa. 9 women, 3 men make up the jury in the judgment of Massachusetts mother charged with killing her 3 little children. They resume deliberations at 9 a.m. Eastern.
2: They have a lot of work to get through. They heard from 85 witnesses over the course of this 1 month long trial. And yesterday they heard the closing arguments from both sides. A full not guilty verdict is considered by legal experts to be unlikely considering Clancy admits to killing her children.
1: That's Fox's Nate Foy outside the courthouse in that Lindsey Clancy case. President Trump pledging support for Nepal.
3: At least 90 U.S. citizens are still missing. And because of the destruction and weather, rescue efforts have been hindered. Dozens of bridges were decimated and some 25 miles of roads washed away.
1: Fox's Chandler Painter, nearly 500 are dead. 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
4: The voice of the Midwest. We're gonna rock this town, rock it inside out. 570. We're gonna rock this town, make them scream and shout. WNAX.
5: The top national stories with the context to make sense of it all. 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
6: 34 minutes after the hour, Mike Gavin in for Gordon Deal along with Nicole Murray on this Friday. Here's some of the stories we're following for you this morning. Dozens of Americans are still among the missing after catastrophic flooding in Nepal. The FAA reportedly wants to fire air traffic controllers who left early for the day before a deadly crash. A federal judge for now blocks President Trump's Postal Service regulation on mail-in ballots. Meanwhile, the president signs a proclamation to pause some beef tariffs. Norway's King Harald V dies at 89 and his son becomes king. Peter Cullen, the iconic voice of Optimus Prime in Transformers, has died at 85. And the dog that was miraculously still alive and reunited with its owner 12 years later. That story in about 20 minutes. 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It's a good news, bad news situation when it comes to President Trump's tariffs. The president has succeeded in shrinking the trade deficit, but that at a definitive cost to consumers. To explore both ends, we welcome Jeff Mordock, White House correspondent at the Washington Times. So, Jeff, let's start with the good news for the Trump administration when it comes to tariffs, the narrowing trade gap.
7: Well, yes, and the trade gap has existed for a long time, and the president has promised it would reduce it. And, you know, on that end, the tariffs have been successful. They've brought it down. The trade deficit is now 34% smaller than it was during the same period last year, according to the Commerce Department. How much of an impact tariffs have had on that is really kind of debated. But it's clear they've played a role. It's clear that they've reduced it. And that is a really probably the best news that this administration can say about the tariffs. The other thing is, until the Supreme Court get down, it was bringing in a tremendous amount of money for the federal government. That has since not only stopped, but it's actually gone in the opposite direction because we've had to issue those refunds. But it can point to a shrinking trade deficit has sort of the biggest victory that it's seen from the president's tariff plan.
6: So as you alluded to, that tariffs aren't the only thing responsible for the shrinking trade deficit. What else could be at play here?
7: That's right. There's a lot of factors that influence the trade deficit. For example, currency. You know, the strength of the U.S. dollar compared to other countries, that impacts it. U.S. demand for foreign imports has shrunk dramatically because of the tariffs. So obviously that's going to close the trade gap. Companies have moved goods ahead of schedule, fearing tariffs, and have tried to pump more goods. When the president starts to threaten a tariff, or it seems obvious a tariff is coming, that they tend to pump up supply to get things out ahead of the tariff. So that has also helped, that goods have been coming in ahead of schedule. All of that has been a factor. And I've talked to some economists, and it's very hard, especially this early in the tariff scheme. We've only had about a year's worth of data to figure out, you know, how much of a role each of them play in the reduction of the trade deficit.
6: And bad news, as many economists have been predicting, is a rise in consumer prices. What do the numbers say about the impact of tariffs on inflation?
7: The number, it's

0: really interesting because half a percentage point was added to inflation solely because of the tariffs, according to Federal Reserve data. There's a couple interesting things about that. Half a percentage point doesn't seem like that much, but then when you talk about buying a car, buying a boat, buying steel, things that are going to cost you, you know, $10,000, $20,000, that half a percentage point adds several hundred dollars to your bill. The other thing is that's kind of interesting is the report found that the impact would have been around 1.4%, but companies tried to blunt the inflation by trying to get more productivity out of their workers so they would not have to pass the cost on to consumers. So technically, had the companies not reacted to the extent that they would, inflation would be as high as 1.4%. But even if you just look at it in more simple terms, you don't count the inflation, you just look at it on the terms of a pure tariff. So for example, the president slapped 50% tariffs on Canadian whiskey, just to use an example. That means what we were paying $30 for a bottle of whiskey before tariffs now is $45 under the full retail markup. And that's a $15 increase just for a bottle of whiskey.
1: Speaking with Jeff Murdoch, White House reporter for the Washington Times, the story, Trump's tariffs shrank the trade deficit. They also raised your prices. So you mentioned in the story, some industries have seen a clear benefit to having tariffs in. Talk about that.
0: You know, with all of this, there's winners and losers. And steel has been one of the biggest winners. The president has put a 50% tariff on foreign steel domestic, and as a result of the foreign steel tariff, domestic steel output has increased by millions of tons, and there's 4 million tons of new crude steelmaking capacity planned in West Virginia, South Carolina, Alabama. They're revitalizing a steel mill in Louisiana. All of those new or expanded steel plants are bringing jobs to those states.
1: All right. Thanks, as always, for the info, Jeff. Jeff Murdoch of the Washington Times. 20 minutes in front of the hour on This Morning, America's First News. Coming up next, why bosses who get in trouble keep getting second chances.
2: Man, I love this place. I've been surfing here since I was a kid. Now, seeing my grandson out on the water, it means everything to me. Watching him and taking in the blue waves, the sea breeze, the blurry horizon.
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8: Evening. To find out why, here's Julie Bauke, career strategist we know as Julie on the Job. So, Julie, what first brought this to your attention?
9: Well, what first brought this to my attention is I live in Ohio, and of course, the story of the 49ers owner who was caught up in a sting here in a trailer park was the first thing that got me thinking about this. And I thought, you know what? He's an owner, so there might be some personal shame and blowback, but from a how it affects my organization, it's irrelevant because he owns the team. But this article in the Wall Street Journal really points out a handful of these generally tech-related or defense-related CEOs who keep popping back up even after being let go for cause. And he had three examples here. And it's interesting, as I read this, I thought, okay, so how are those decisions made? And what's different today is that it used to be that you could have some sort of issue with your CEO and it could be kept private among the board, you know, this maybe senior leadership, you know, your attorneys. And it's different, of course, with public and private companies, but it was a how big of a deal is this? What's the performance of our company right now? And can we keep this hidden? And I think that's really important because the look is how important is it? So a couple people, the article is really about this guy, the CEO of L3Harris, who used to work for, I think it was Lockheed. He was let go at Lockheed for an inappropriate relationship and he got, of course, a $3.5 million, I think, buyout for violating a clause. He was hired back. He was hired by L3Harris some years later and was just let go for the same reason. Now, we can assume there was no disincentive about this behavior, or he's a slow learner. But with the first one, he got this big payout. With the second one, he did not. And so it's interesting, you could do a kind of a clubby sort of, we got your back, dude. Here's a nice package. Go forward and be well. More so than you can now when everything pretty much is made public. And when you look at the younger generations, they look at this like, we're looking for authentic leadership. We're not looking for do as I say, not as I do. And so the more of these things that happen in the C-suite, I think the more you really have to look at things like employee engagement. What are you in terms of a good place to work? Are you a place with strong values? Or is there a different rule for everyone, depending on who you know and who you are? And I think people accept some level of that, but not completely. But the bottom line here is that, and there was a quote in this article from a recruiter that said, boards will always look at how much does this event affect our business and our bottom line? Because if it's having an inappropriate relationship on one end or insider trading on another, those are two different kind of transgressions. And so they'll be dealt with differently. But it's interesting to see there's always a lot of shuffling around of talent at the top. And if an organization or a board thinks that a CEO can come in, turn it around, deliver great results, there's a lot of things they will turn a blind eye to.
8: Right. Of course, if you are performing, I mean, you alluded to it before, performers get forgiven certainly at a much higher rate than someone who certainly was not performing to the level that was expected.

0: Absolutely. And, you know, I've been in those conversations where someone was worked with a guy one time who was just a serial sexual harasser. He made the women around him uncomfortable. But because he was delivering results, everyone turned a blind eye. Well, the minute he started not delivering the same results, all of a sudden those past transgressions popped up and became an excuse to move on from him.
1: Okay, thanks, Julie. As career strategist, Julie Bauke. It's 13 minutes now in front of the hour on This Morning, America's First News.
2: Man, I love this place. I've been surfing here since I was a kid. Now, seeing my grandson out on the water, it means everything to me. Watching him and taking in the blue waves, the sea breeze, the blurry horizon.
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2: Here's your updated 570 WNAX forecast. Sunshine today with our highs in the upper 80s and lower 90s throughout South Dakota, the mid to upper 80s throughout Nebraska, the mid to upper 80s throughout Iowa, and the lower to mid 80s throughout southwestern Minnesota. Some scattered showers and thunderstorms possible overnight tonight, partly cloudy with the lows in the upper 60s and lower 70s throughout South Dakota, the lower 70s throughout Nebraska, the mid to upper 60s throughout Iowa, and the mid to upper 60s throughout southwestern Minnesota. Partly sunny throughout Saturday with our highs in the upper 80s and lower 90s throughout South Dakota, the lower to mid 90s throughout Nebraska, the upper 80s and lower 90s throughout Iowa, and the upper 80s and lower 90s throughout southwestern Minnesota. Clear skies over Saturday night with our lows in the upper 60s and lower 70s throughout South Dakota, the lower to mid 70s throughout Nebraska, the lower to mid 70s throughout Iowa, and the upper 60s and lower 70s throughout southwestern Minnesota. Staying sunny throughout Sunday with our highs in the mid to upper 90s throughout the region. And spotty showers possible Sunday night. I'm meteorologist Kara Foster on 570 WNAX. Currently at 64 degrees.
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6: And now, the three big things you need to know. Number one.
7: Officials say nearly 1,000 individuals are missing and at least 400 people have been killed after flash flooding in Nepal and China. President Trump.
8: We are sending aid, and we've spoken to the leadership, and we let them know anything they want will happen.
7: Officials say people from more than 30 countries are missing in the area. The State Department said 90 Americans are among those unaccounted for.
6: Number two.
7: The FAA is reportedly working to fire two air traffic controllers who left work an hour early before a fatal collision between an Air Canada regional jet and a fire truck that occurred at LaGuardia Airport in March. That's according to the Wall Street Journal. The two pilots died from the collision.
6: Number three.
7: Jerry Sandusky is due to return to court next month as one of his accusers is expected to recant his testimony against the former Penn State assistant football coach who was convicted of sexually abusing boys for more than a decade. A judge scheduled a hearing for September 8th in Pennsylvania. The 82-year-old has been serving a decades-long prison sentence after he was convicted in 2012.
9: I am Optimus Prime. And I send this message to any surviving Autobots taking refuge among the stars. We are here. We are waiting.
7: Peter Cullen, a voice actor who starred as Optimus Prime in Transformers and Eeyore in Winnie the Pooh, has died. He was 85 years old. No cause of death has been given. A federal judge has ruled that the Trump administration violated Anthropic's First Amendment rights by blacklisting the artificial intelligence company as a supply chain risk. Is getting a college degree worth it? The Federal Reserve reports that recent American college grads earn 50% more than their counterparts who only get high school diplomas. That's no chunk of change, but it's significantly lower than the 69% reported in 2015.
5: Wow, that's kind of stunning, like almost 20% difference in a little more than 10 years.
7: Yeah, pretty much.
5: Yikes. Learn a trade, kids.
7: Yeah.
5: Learn a trade. Thanks, Nicole. Just about 6 minutes now in front of the hour.
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4: A woman in Illinois was reunited with her chihuahua, who was missing for nearly 12 years. According to People.com, Vanessa Antonino and her dog Floor were brought back together after the tiny dog arrived at an Indiana animal shelter. The shelter said that at the time of Floor's disappearance nearly a dozen years ago, Vanessa was living in and out of her car, but didn't want to give up her best friend. Then one day, she went to her car after working and Floor was gone, likely stolen. Vanessa said she felt so guilty since she had no money or resources to do an exhaustive search for her dog. In the years since, she says she never stopped thinking about Floor and held out hope that she was okay. Flash forward to this summer, when Floor was found on the side of the road in Indiana, stranded after severe weather rolled through. Once at the shelter, volunteers worked with microchip hunters and used her microchip to track down her owner, and the pair had a very emotional reunion. In case you were wondering, Floor, 16 years old now, and one animal shelter worker called it amazing that a dog and its original owner would be able to find each other after so many years had passed. That'll do it for this hour. For Nicole Murray and Dave Duncan, I'm Mike Gavin. 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

0: here we go. We made it. It's Friday. Yeah. Darn near the end of the week. Okay, it's the beginning of the workday. But it's the beginning of the workday that marks the end of the week. So that's a good sign. I'm Tim Borman. Okay, what was the drive like this morning? The drive was nice. Partly cloudy. Moon was bright. Good visibility. Only one critter. I think it was a raccoon. I don't know. I saw the rustling as it ran into the ditch. But that was it. So it was calm. There was a fella on a motorcycle following me in all the way from town today.
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3: The death toll keeps rising. I'm Carmen Roberts, Fox News. Nepal says the number killed in the catastrophic flood has climbed to 538 with about 1,500 missing. Time may be running out to find more survivors where it appears everything is buried under mud and people face another danger. Fox's Chanley Painter explains.
4: Overnight, a lake formed by the landslides began overflowing upstream, putting at risk areas devastated by flash floods 2 days ago and forcing rescue operations to stop for about 90 minutes. Those rescue operations have now resumed since the overflow stopped.
3: Hundreds of tourists are listed among

0: the missing, including about 90 Americans. A jury in Massachusetts resumes deliberations this morning in the murder trial of Lindsay Clancy, who killed her three young children, claiming postpartum psychosis. Yesterday, her defense attorney, Kevin Reddington, said she tried to get mental health help, but the system failed her.
1: Visiting doctors, seeing doctors, going to Rhode Island, being told, no, we can't help you, calling a suicide hotline, we can't help you, calling another suicide hotline, we can't help you. My God, what does she have to do?
0: But prosecutor Jennifer Sprague says Clancy knew what she was doing and that she told her family about thoughts of killing her children, but not health care providers.
2: And why? Because the police might take away her kids. That's a rational thought. And it also shows she knew it was a bad thought, a wrong thought.
0: An autopsy report contradicts police accounts of a deadly shooting in Memphis, Tennessee last month involving the National Guard troops. And the report says the Guard members assigned to a federal anti-crime task force shot 20-year-old Tyron Johnson in the back. Authorities had said that Johnson turned toward troops with a gun before they opened fire. 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
0: As the November general election approaches, President Trump is trying to help Republican candidates.
4: He is trying to boost Texas Attorney General Ken Paxton, who's trailed his Democratic opponent James Tallarico in the polls and fundraising in the Senate race. Republicans are feeling the urgency. A Fox News poll shows 52% of Republicans in Texas are motivated to vote compared to 59% of Democrats. The dynamics give Tallarico a 3-point edge, 51-48%. But again, House Speaker Mike Johnson says Republicans should have the advantage. And here is President Trump.
5: We're working very hard. We want to win that race.
4: Caroline Leavitt, who wrapped up her time yesterday as White House press secretary, says the president will hit the campaign trail several more times leading to November.
0: Fox's Madeline Rivera. The fastest growing Ebola outbreak in history spreads to two new health zones in Congo, reaching a total of 60. And yesterday, the country began vaccinating people against the virus and giving health care workers and other people on the front line priority in getting those shots. Health care officials say there are nearly 5,800 confirmed cases, including 2,786 deaths. And from real world terror to a thriller on the big screen, Ridley Scott's latest film hits theaters.
6: So what'd you do before the world ended?
7: Ridley Scott is back with a new post-apocalyptic thriller, The Dog Stars, based on the 2012 novel by Peter Heller. It's set years after a pandemic wipes out most of mankind. Jacob Elordi stars as a man living alone in the hangar of an abandoned airport with his dog, flying perimeter patrols in his Cessna plane, haunted by the loss of his wife.
8: The world it was doesn't exist.
7: When a distant radio transmission hints that something better might be out there, he sets out to find it. The cast also includes Josh Brolin and Margaret Qualley. Michelle Polino, Fox News.
0: I'm Carmen Roberts. This is Fox News.
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10: And good morning, 5 minutes after 6 a.m. It is Friday, the 28th of August. Outside right now, a little bit of cloud cover. 63 is our current temperature. We are working our way today to a high of around 88. Skies should be sunny throughout the bulk of the day. Now, there is a 50-50 chance of showers overnight tonight, developing. Lows this evening going to drop to 71. Then for your Saturday, a very, very slight chance.

0: Lane. That's when her vehicle collided head-on with a pickup driven by the deceased. Troopers say the impact caused that pickup to spin into the path of another truck driven by an Ohio man who's 34 years old. A fourth vehicle, which was an SUV driven by another individual from Brookings, was also involved in the chain reaction crash. The 19-year-old sustained fatal injuries at the scene. The Toronto woman was airlifted to a Sioux Falls hospital with life-threatening injuries. The other two drivers were not injured. Responders to the scene included the Brookings Fire Department, the Brookings County Sheriff's Office. Authorities haven't released any names pending notification of family members, and the Highway Patrol continues to investigate exactly what happened in that incident. A Mount Vernon School District bus driver died on Wednesday after suffering a medical emergency at the Davison County Fairgrounds. So this is according to the Davison County Sheriff's Office. Sheriff Steve Harp says authorities got a call around 7:29 Wednesday morning reporting that the driver was unconscious and having difficulty breathing at the fairgrounds, which was a pickup location for Mitchell students who attend school in Mount Vernon. An off-duty nurse began life-saving efforts until paramedics arrived. The driver was then taken by ambulance to a Vera Queen of Peace in Mitchell. He later died there. The school district said all students on the bus were safe. Another driver completed the route. Counselors were made available to students and staff. Sheriff Haar says there's nothing suspicious about the incident. The district adds that its thoughts and prayers are with the family of the driver. The conversation about Flock license plate reading cameras, there's something new on it darn near every day. What's new today? Well, a group of Brookings area residents are asking the city council there to take a look, a closer look at the way the city makes use of the cameras. Now, just in case you've been living under a rock, Flock cameras or automated license plate readers are used by law enforcement agencies across the nation. They help to investigate crimes, locate suspect vehicles. Critics say that they invade your privacy, and they basically equate government surveillance. This is a debate that's going on nationwide. During this week's city council meeting in Brookings, there are several residents voiced objections to the program. Now, the residents come from Aurora. The first, Craig Jorgensen, is a cybersecurity specialist. He warned that too many people have access to the sensitive camera data.
1: Searching or creating alerts in the system does not require a warrant or an ongoing investigation to be performed. The database is also searchable by any organizations that the leasing organization chooses to share the data with. To date, Brookings Police Department has not disclosed what agencies they share that data with. The value of a system like this is that vehicles can be flagged and alerted to law enforcement for quick responses. One cost the system comes at is it cannot know criminal from innocent traffic until the data is already captured.
0: Now, another resident of Aurora, Robert Herb, said people have not consented to having their vehicle movements recorded and tracked, and that's what he takes offense to.
2: Actually, you're not asking us, you're telling us that if we want to live and work and shop in Brookings, that we must hand over a detailed list of everywhere that we have been in the city of Brookings every day that we come here. To me, that does not sound like a safe city to be in. That does not sound like a city that I want to shop in. I don't want to come here to work because I don't want to be tracked.
0: Now, in response to the concerns, the Brookings City Council has asked the chief of police there, Michael Drake, to provide a detailed presentation on how the city makes use of the Flock cameras and to present that at their September 22nd meeting. And ground was broke yesterday on a $100 million casino and entertainment development in South Sioux City. Warhorse South Sioux broke their ground. It's on G Street, which is across from the Warhorse Gaming Horse Racetrack, south of Highway 20, about a mile west of the Missouri River in South Sioux. Lance Morgan is the president and CEO of Ho-Chunk Incorporated. He says this 63,000-square-foot project has been years in the making.
3: Well, we've been working on it for a long time, maybe even close to 10 years. And, you know, we had to get the law changed in Nebraska, and then we built Omaha and Lincoln first. And now it's time for South Sioux.
0: Now, Morgan says the site was chosen for its highway visibility, available land, access improvements, all that planned with the help of the city. South Sioux City Mayor Rod Koch said that the project is going to be a boost to local governments.

0: going to be a direct benefit to the citizens, the taxpayers, property taxpayers, and so it's going to be huge for us. There's a little bit of expense to come in here, to get them in here, but we're working with the state and with them, and we're getting all that done. It's just a win-win all the way around, and we couldn't be more happy to have them here.
1: Now, Morgan says the development is expected to ultimately create about 230 jobs and bring more local economic benefit to South Sioux City and the Winnebago tribe. He also says that once it's done, it's going to have a lot to offer.
2: It's going to have up to 600 machines. It's going to have a conference center, a 100-room hotel, an amphitheater. But the main thing, the main focus for us was to make it cool. And so I feel like we've gone out of our way to make it as sort of impressive as possible. What I really like about it is it's going to have an outdoor area that's tied to the casino. Usually you don't even have a window in a casino. So we're going to have an outdoor entertainment area on the roof. And I think there's going to be some spectacular features.
1: Now, South Sioux City officials say that the casino ultimately could generate roughly $2 to $3 million a year for the city through Nebraska's gaming tax structure. It's also going to draw more visitors to restaurants, hotels, concerts, other businesses in town. The full build-out, that's expected to take a couple of years, but Morgan says that the gaming itself could begin sometime late next year. Partly cloudy skies outside, 63 is our temperature on a Friday morning. From the WNAX newsroom at 13 minutes after, I'm Tim Borman.
3: Don't take your eyes off our fall foliage trips, New England, Georgia, and the Carolinas.
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0: So with our grandstand tickets, we do encourage people to buy them in advance of the fair, because if they do, gate admission is included on those, and you can also buy ticket packages if you're interested in coming to several shows. So some great way to save some money with those grandstand tickets.
1: And don't worry if you pay gate entry, there is also free entertainment around the fairgrounds as well throughout next week.
0: Yeah, you know, we have 5 stages of free entertainment, so all throughout the run of the fair, there's always some type of entertainment going on one of our many stages. You know, some of our highlights include, we have the 1270s coming, we have a cool group coming down from Aberdeen called Citricity, the Leighton Lee Band, South Dakota native, will be playing on the Northwestern Energy Freedom Stage, so there's always a wide variety of things happening on our stages, you know, whether it, you know, a type of a band playing, or we have a magician and a hypnotist. We have the Elephant Encounters, which is our big grounds entertainment show this year, and also Artie the Circus Drummer, who will be roaming the fairgrounds.
1: With your farm news update, I'm Danielle Drotzman.
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0: 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Hey, Judy.
1: Hey, Judy.
0: Get Trudy. It's hey now.
1: Get Judy.
0: Yeah, I had some 5-hour energy on the way in this morning, so I'm a little like, hey, hey now.
2: Was that what that was?
0: Hey now. Coming at you. Hey now.
1: Hey, little Donna.
0: Still wanna.
1: Still wanna.
0: Welcome to the radio program here. Steve Crawford's somewhere in the background here. I called him up, but I don't
2: know. It sounds like he's arm wrestling with an Irish local.
0: I'm not sure what's going on. Oh, hi. How
2: are
0: you?
2: There we go.
0: Hi there. Hi there.
3: Hi. How are you guys? Good morning.
0: Hey now.
3: Top of the morning to you.
0: Top of the morning.
2: Oh, there we go. Top of the morning. A little local flavor.
0: Yes.
3: Yeah.
2: But it's not morning for you.
3: I was in a historic house. And I just popped out.
0: Oh, I'm sorry. Yeah, you were like,
3: I'm not even sure. I'm not sure what town I'm in, but it's a small, little quaint town in Ireland. We went to the Kilkenny Castle a little bit ago. We're at the Roth House here. And then we're going to have lunch. You guys can
0: eat. Yeah, I can eat a little something. Where are you going? What are you going to have?
3: Well, I don't know yet. There's a little Italian place right. No, wait. I don't know what's so funny about that, but I told everybody in my group, because I kind of snuck in there before we went into the Roth House, which is right next door, and I made a sniffing sound and face and said, don't go in there. It smells terrible.
0: Hmm.
3: And it doesn't, of course. I just don't want them to, because there's only like 3 or 4 tables in there.
0: Okay.
3: Right? And if my people go in there, I can't eat in there. I got to go find somewhere else. So see how you divide and conquer there.
0: Sure.
3: You
0: know,
3: you say, oh yeah, you don't want to go in there. It smells terrible. But they're already on to me. They don't believe a word I say.
0: Mm-hmm.
3: You know, so now they're all probably going to be eating Italian for lunch here.
0: There you go. Irish Italian. That sounds interesting.
3: Yeah, no, it's just Italian.
0: Okay. Well, that's fun. You sound like you're having a good time over there. How long are you still over in Dublin before you come back and then have to go somewhere else?
3: Well, no, we're outside of, you know, we're outside of Dublin. We're going to be in Cork.
0: Cork, eh?
3: Right. Cork.
0: Hmm.
3: Yeah, that'll be nice.
0: Well, that'll be fun.
3: And we're outside of Dublin. We're driving around in the countryside of Ireland. Arr.
0: Wait,
3: Ireland. Ireland.
0: You're pirates now, I guess.
3: Yeah, I guess.
0: Well, there's nothing wrong with that.
3: I don't know. It's very nice. It's very, very nice.
0: Well, it's good to have you along with us on the program here today, Friday, August 28th. September will start next week. September morn. I could do some Neil Diamond later for you this morning. I started with a Canadian band. The Kings. This beat goes on, switching to glide. We'll start off with, should we rename Swan Lake Vaughn Lake? That's the early morning question.
2: I like your options that you put on the Facebook better.
0: What was it?
3: Lewis and
2: Vaughn Lake.
0: Lewis and Vaughn Lake.
2: And Big Scott Ellen's Point.

0: Damn.
1: So, yeah, I don't know. I think we should just, you know, change the name and everything. Why not at this point? Because yesterday, the president, what's his name, the Trump guy, said no longer Lake Ontario, it's Lake America. Lake America. America.
2: Yeah. Yeah, usually when politicians do stuff like that, they're distracting you from something else.
1: Mm-hmm.
2: You know, and I think President Trump is actually, he's really good at that. He's really good at and I think, you know what? I think I would be good at that, too. You know, where you just come up with really dumb things, and you do it.
1: Uh-huh.
2: You do it, because it gets people all bent out of shape a little bit, and for something that really doesn't matter, right?
1: I'm not bent out of shape at all. I think it's kind of funny.
2: Well, there's a lot of people that get bent out of shape. And that's what it's meant to do.
1: The people who work at Rand...
2: Ever been to Lake Ontario?
1: No, I was going to say the people that work at Rand McNally, they probably are like, oh, geez, we just got the maps done. We just published them. Now we got to change it again. You know. And then yesterday, he changed the name of the lake with a Sharpie. He had a Sharpie out, and he crossed out Lake Ontario, and he wrote Lake America. So,
2: what about the Epstein files? What happened to all that?
1: What are you talking? What are the Epstein files? I think we've forgotten them by now, haven't we?
0: We're not at 6 months yet.
1: That's right.
2: They have done a really awesome job of deflecting from that. Mm-hmm. I actually think the whole Iran war was kind of predicated by that.
1: That was officially six months today, by the way.
2: It has definitely taken the Epstein files completely out. Right? It's like, yeah, whatever. Who cares about those kids? Right?
1: Yeah, I guess it's come to that.
2: Well, it has. It has. Nobody cares.
1: Yeah.
2: So
1: this beat goes on, as the Kings just said here a little while ago. So, what would you rather see? Would you want to? I think Von Lake. Von has to, you know, he's Mr. Yankton. I think changing one of the lake names would be kind of cool. Yeah.
2: Why can't it? Why can't it be Steed Lake?
1: We could try that. You know,
2: I mean, why does it have to be Von Lake? I kind of like the sound of Steed Lake.
0: I think if you're going to go that way, you make it more formal. Lake Crawford.
1: Lake Crawford. Yeah, that's true.
0: It just sounds more impressive.
1: Or maybe we could, instead of Lake Andes, have Lake and Steve's. How's that sound?
0: No, that's not big enough.
1: That's a stretch.
2: That's tough to remember.
0: Lake Steve sounds like a stock dam in someone's backyard that they're just trying to brag about. Whereas, you know, Steve Lake. Whereas Crawford, Lake Crawford, that sounds impressive.
1: Well, there's Goat Island that's out there. By the way, the goat is such a great idea. We can call it Crawford Island or Steve Island or something like that. Yeah, we start renaming everything. So, you know, I think that's a good idea. We've been around for 5 years now.
2: I think it's been Lake Ontario for like 600 years.
1: No.
0: 400.
2: Are you sure it wasn't 600?
0: I'm sure it's 400. I mean, that's what the Prime Minister of Canada said when he called
2: the president. Oh, did he say president? That? I thought I read it said 600. But absolutely. Whatever you heard is probably right.
1: Yeah. So we'll see, but we're playing next weekend at Von Lake at the Shore Store next Saturday. So out by Viberg. So I'm pretty excited about it. I think we'll make a big push to make it Von Lake, just because it rhymes with swan. I think that's a perfect thing. Today is Crackers Over the Keyboard Day, which seems stupid, but
2: crackers. You know. Over the keyboard.
1: Eating crackers and you do it over the keyboard. That's, you know.
2: I don't think, you're probably not supposed to do that.
1: Well, it's better than soda over the keyboard.
2: Yeah, have you ever noticed, because we're talking about pianos, right?
1: Mm-hmm.
2: Kinda?
1: Yeah.
2: Nobody wants their piano anymore.
1: Nobody?
2: Nobody. I mean, you can find pianos to give away, like, everywhere. Everybody has a piano, and it's so darn heavy. It's like, okay, we sold the house, but that damn piano is going to stay with it. I'm just telling you, giving you a heads up.
1: Mm-hmm.
0: You know,
2: we're not taking that damn piano out.
0: The way to get it gone is to offer a free loaf of bread with it.
1: Yeah. It's not a bad idea. But

0: you can get those pianos now that sound like pianos, the electronic ones. I mean, they're and they have the same weight and feel to them, which is pretty cool. What else we got today? Forgive your foe day. Steve Crawford, I forgive you.
1: You're not my foe. I thought we were...
0: Simpatico? We're buddies? Yeah, we're buddies.
1: I thought we were close.
0: We are. We're tight. Real tight. International Read Comics in Public Day. National Bow Tie Day. National Cherry Turnovers Day. I like cherry turnovers. I like them better than apple turnovers.
1: I would rather have an... I like them both. Let's, I can eat both of them.
0: I think Arby's does a nice job with turnovers. That's one of the few places, fast food places. Yes, and they're.
1: I never go to Arby's.
0: I knew you were going to say that because, well, they got hamburgers now at Arby's too, and they also have steak nuggets.
1: Is that fake meat too?
0: I don't know. Well, if you were ever here long enough to go to Arby's for lunch, we could try it out. So, National Power Rangers Day. National Thoughtful Day, which seems kind of, you know, lame. Race Your Mouse Across the Icons Day. Oh, there it goes. There's my... Woo-wee! Oh, and I hit...
2: Jenny!
0: And then I came over here, and then I hit...
3: Rich, creamy dessert.
0: You know, one more.
2: You like popsicles?
0: You betcha. Okay, sorry. Radio Commercial Day. Radio Commercial Day. Every day is Radio Commercial Day. Around here, isn't it?
1: Yeah, well, you hope so, yeah.
0: Yep. And we want to thank all of the wonderful sponsors that bring you this program every day and all of our advertisers. You got some great people out there that we hope you, you know, patronize. Is patronize the right word? I guess so.
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0: There you go. That's better. Rainbow Bridge Remembrance Day. Oh, that's when the puppies and kitties go away. Rainbow Bridge. Oh.
4: Who came up with that?
0: The Rainbow Bridge?
4: Yeah.
0: I don't know.
1: Yeah. Well, what's your bridge going to be called, Tim?
4: I'm not going to call it.
1: What's wrong with Rainbow Bridge?
0: The Dead Animal Bridge?
4: Rainbow Bridge is just one step beyond. Well, you know what? Sparky went to live on an island with the other puppies where they get to have lots of fun.
1: The dead animal bridge.
4: No, I mean, it's like, it's how life works, all right?
0: Circle
4: your,
0: of life.
4: Your pets pass, you miss them, I'm sorry, now let's carry on. But, oh, they crossed the rainbow bridge.
0: Wow.
4: Yep, you know, when that semi came over the hill, they crossed the rainbow bridge.
0: Wow.
4: I am insensitive.
1: I feel much better about the loss of a pet if I know that they went across the rainbow bridge as opposed to the dead animal bridge.
0: Mm-hmm. Yeah.
4: Who says they crossed a bridge?
0: Well, it's metaphorical.
4: There we go.
0: Mm-hmm. Yeah.
1: I saw it. He was going across the bridge about three quarters of the way across. He turns around and looks at me and waves his paw.
4: We'll never get
1: another scratch again.
4: We all know.
1: Never belly scratching.
4: That bridge is over Lake Vaughn, Lake America. It's over one of those bodies of water.
0: Yeah. Although we shouldn't be sexist. We could get Lake Chloe in there too. You know, or Lake Judy for Judy Stratman. We could get Lake Judy out there. What else we have? Red Wine Day today.
4: UB40?
0: We'll play that later. Red Wine. But Red Wine today. Those are all your made-up days. You're on 570 WEDX. Oh, boy, I have the Vikings. They're going to play ball tonight. It is the last preseason game, and it sounds like Carson Wentz has moved up to the number two position. And J.J. McCarthy in third.
1: Is that what they're saying? Is that official?
0: I don't know if it's official or not. I saw a bunch of
1: I'm
0: stories
1: just telling
0: about
1: you that Carson Wentz is probably not a top-notch NFL quarterback, but Carson Wentz is good enough to give you a good chance of winning a ball game.
0: He reminds me of Brad Johnson, you know.
1: He's the guy you want to hang on to because on a given day, he can throw for 350.
0: Mm-hmm.
1: He can. And there's other guys, that's never going to happen. He's never going to throw for 350 in a game. Right? Carson Wentz can do that. So he's a guy you want to hang on to for sure.
0: What's crazy was last week that they had Brosmer do a whole half.
1: Yeah, they just need to kick him to the curb.
0: He needs to go bye-bye. Yeah.

0: Yeah, because you know what? What's his name? What's his first name? Whatever it is.
1: Max Rosmer.
0: You just as well put me in.
1: Yeah.
0: Right? You just as well put me under center and let me hand the ball off if I can, if I can even take the snap. It's going to be the same. Because he's not going to complete any more passes than I am.
1: No.
0: You just as well put me in.
1: Well,
0: you're going to lose just as bad with me as you are with him.
1: I keep bringing it up, but that Christmas game that we did WNAX trip on was just so much fun. But in the fourth quarter, he had four passing yards in the fourth quarter.
0: Obviously, he's going to throw the ball a lot better than me. But at that level,
1: not much.
0: He's not going to complete any more passes than me.
1: Mm-hmm. I think you give McCarthy, some more reps, and we'll see where it goes. But
0: I don't know. So McCarthy is so cheap, right? He's on his rookie deal still.
1: Yeah.
0: So you're actually kind of stupid for trading him for a sixth or seventh round draft pick.
1: Well, I don't think that's
0: hang on to him. Yeah. Hang on to him and see what happens.
1: I don't think they're going to try and trade him. But
0: because even as a third string guy, if he's a third guy, he went 6-4 last year as a starter.
1: Mm-hmm.
0: So they won games with him in the game. So to me, it would be dumb just to get rid of him,
1: He did great against Detroit. Yeah, the kids, he's like a seed. He needs to grow. He hasn't grown quite yet.
0: Yeah, well, he might not ever be that good, but he's good enough to win an NFL game, and you probably ought to keep him around, especially when they're cheap.
1: Speaking of NFL games, okay, tonight they'll play the Broncos. That's in Denver. And that's the last preseason game. And then the first game will be the weekend of the 12th, 13th. It'll be September 13th. They take on the Packers. That's sold out. Then we have sold out the Dolphin game.
0: Game is sold out.
1: You were saying we're getting close to selling out.
0: And the Colts? The Colts have 10 seats left maybe.
1: Wow.
0: Colts. And then the Bills after that. That's a Monday night game.
1: Yeah, that's the induct Adrian Peterson Ring of Fame game. And you remember the last time they played the Bills? That was a barn burner. That was a heck of a game. So
0: the last time they played? Yeah. When was that?
1: Remember when a long time ago? To overtime, it had that incredible catch by JJ, by Jets. You don't remember?
0: Oh, yeah, sure. Oh, sure, yeah. Okay.
1: You don't remember any of that? That was a glorious game.
0: I know.
1: So, but anyway, we've got room on some of those buses. And we, if you want to go see them play the Colts or the Bills, those are the next ones they're trying to fill, right?
0: Yeah, get signed up. Get signed up and go see the Vikings. And it's a really nice experience. You know, we stay at a hotel with it's a Marriott hotel. Mm-hmm. It's a very nice hotel. They got a bar there. We have a great breakfast buffet the morning, of the game. And, we go to Mall of America usually, depending on what the schedule is. And game tickets take you right to the stadium. It's all very nice. Nice little weekend getaway. Find details at WNEXtrips.com.
1: All right, here cometh the news. South Dakota ranchers are feeling the squeeze as beef prices stay high while cattle prices drop. Sioux Falls Regional Livestock reports cattle selling for $350 to $500 less per head than a month ago.
0: Uh-oh.
1: Producers say that Trump's plan to lower tariffs on imported beef could push prices down further and hurt local ranches and ranchers. So, continues. Boy, you see a lot of videos and things and memes on the social media about they're not too happy right now, the ranch
0: in my
1: folks.
0: In my time around producers, and we're talking about grain farmers versus cattle producers, the cattle producers get way more wound up about stuff than the other way. Cattle guys, you don't want to cross a cattle guy.
1: Yeah.
0: You don't want to get in their way. You don't want to get into a bar fight with them. You don't want nothing to do other than a nice handshake and tell them, I love the beef. That's all you're going to say. I love the beef. Beef, it's what's for dinner. That's what you say to them, and you'll get along just fine. But outside of that, you better watch yourself.
1: Uh-oh, watch out, Tim. He doesn't like big bread anymore. He's on the side of big beef over there.
2: He's not wrong, though. I mean, cattle producers are working without a lot of the...

0: safety net isn't the right word, but they don't have quite as many soft landing spots as soybean, corn, grain producers.
1: This is saying that there's a certain attitude about beef guys.
0: Well, a successful cow guy is going to have that attitude. I mean, they're a lot more independent. They're out there. They're raising cattle. It's theirs. I mean, they're for a long time you couldn't insure cattle. You lost cattle to a weather event. There was no recompense waiting for you on the other side. When you lost them, you lost them. You were just out. Whereas there's crop insurance and there's other safeguards in place for people who are raising row crops.
2: We'll have to see where we go with that, but I like the taste of a juicy burger.
0: That's everyone does.
2: South Dakota committee has endorsed budget increases for legislator pay. They suggest that it should go up 20%. The salaries should be tied to the state's median household income, up about 4%. They'll be from about $15,970 to $16,608, which it's not a lot of money to be a legislator.
1: It's really not. And the people who say, oh, you shouldn't get, it's like, there's no way I could be a legislator.
2: Mm-hmm.
1: You know why? Well, first of all, I would never get voted in. But if I did, I have time for that.
2: Steve ain't got time for that.
1: I've got zero time for that. It's not going to happen. See? And so what you're doing is you're taking a lot of time from people and paying them not very much.
0: Yeah, what you talking about, Willis? I ain't got time for that.
2: You've got name recognition, though, so that's half the battle. I think if you really wanted to make a push, you could probably,
1: Yeah, but I don't have time for it. That's what I'm saying.
2: Well, maybe, if you slow down a little bit, take a couple of trips off and do the legislature. I think that'd be kind of cool.
1: I got stuff to do.
2: To hear you on the floor of the South Dakota legislature or Nebraska, whichever one you want to do, I think it'd be great.
1: Do you know why?
0: The floor recognizes a representative from Yankton County.
2: Can we vote
0: already? I want a burger.
1: Do you know why it would never work? I absolutely hate being told what to do.
2: Yeah.
1: In fact, the more if you tell me what to do, the harder I'm going to push back.
2: Okay.
1: And that's not how it works.
2: Mm-hmm.
1: You don't last very long as a politician unless you learn how to do what you're told.
2: Yeah, but you'd be a rebel, I think you'd do pretty well. And finally, the live horse racing in South Sioux City at Akodad or whatever they call it. They have a racetrack down there. They're doing two weekends. This weekend, races down there, 29th and 30th. And again, over Labor Day weekend, September 5th through the 7th.
1: Are these like the horses that they're going to make dog food out of in a couple weeks?
2: No. Maybe. I'm totally unsure. But this is all part of the new casino that they're going to be putting in South Sioux City. War Horse Gaming, their head Jim Trailer says that interest has exceeded expectations, and the new casino and hotel across from the track will complement racing events. Because isn't there a rule in Nebraska you got to have like a horse track? It doesn't have to run all the time, but you have to have a horse track to have a casino, if I remember right.
1: It used to be that way. I don't know if it's that way still.
2: I think it is. Is that way they're not, putting willy-nilly casinos up all over the place. But
1: Hang on one second, okay?
2: Yeah, go ahead.
1: You guys finding somewhere to eat? How about that Italian place down there?
2: He's really pushing the Italian food. Hey, you go eat. You go take your crowd to go get some food. Thank you for, I'll give you a call back later and see how you're doing.
1: See ya.
2: All right.
1: Bye.
2: Steve Crawford live from Ireland, where I hear they have the best Italian food.
0: Well, it's a pretty uphill struggle because you got France.
2: Yeah. I'm not sure why he's picking Italian food because he said he was sick of Italian food when he went to Italy, and now that's all he's been eating on this trip is Italian food. So we wish them the best. It's 6:45. That was a monster segment for you here to start off the day. We'll have a very short one along with some news as we head toward the 7 o'clock hour. 63, by the way. Temperature-wise, didn't even tell you what it's supposed to do with the weather here today. We can give you a quick look. We're looking at about 88 for the high today. We'll do a full forecast.

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1: 6:48 here, 570 WNAX. Did you catch any of the lunar eclipse last night?
2: No, I knew it happened.
1: It was pretty cool. Clear skies. I didn't know it was going to happen that early. It happened about 10:30, 11 o'clock. So it wasn't one of those things where I drove in this morning at 4:30 and it was already done by then. But yeah, I stayed up a little late last night. So
2: good for you.
1: Yeah. But
2: live a little.
1: Pretty spectacular. If you didn't get a chance to see it, the Facebook is littered with all kinds of pictures of people, you know, trying to capture it. But
2: of course it is.
1: There you go. Looks like a high of 88 today. We'll check into the weekend, which is going to be actually hot. So we'll tell you about that in a bit. But Tim's got news right now. What's going on?
2: Yeah, we're going to keep it short because, you know, we babbled.
1: Yeah.
2: So you heard Scott tell you about the weather. What I'm going to tell you about is it was back in December that the Catholic Church in Wessington Springs, the St. Joseph, it burned down. What's the future hold for it? We have an answer. We'll tell you about it after we check in with Fox News.
3: Fox News, I'm Tom Graham. Rescue crews continue to search through mountainous terrain in the Himalayas after flash flooding devastated communities along the Nepal-China border. More moisture on the way.
4: As that moisture tries to cross over the mountains, that's when you can get in these absolute downbursts. And you could be talking about really heavy rain. And in tall mountains, those have to all rush down somewhere.
3: Fox meteorologist Adam Klotz, number of killed and more than 530. Jury deliberations continue this morning in the trial of Lindsay Clancy. The Massachusetts mom has admitted to murdering her three children, but the defense argues she's not criminally responsible because she suffered from postpartum mental health problems.
5: The jury is comprised of 9 women and 3 men with 6 additional alternates. They'll consider a range of outcomes, including not guilty due to a lack of criminal responsibility.
3: Fox's Nate Foy outside that Plymouth, Massachusetts courthouse. 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
2: The 570 WNAX News. I'm just going to go out on a limb here and say it. That fella just doing the Fox News sounds like he needs a tall glass of water and a good night's sleep.
1: Hold on.
2: He was hard to listen to.
1: Yeah, well.
2: I might file a complaint. Okay, here's what we know. It's going to be nice today. It's going to be hot over the weekend. Heat index could hit 100 tomorrow. Keep that in mind if you have outdoor activities on your agenda. That's what I'm going to tell you about weather. The Catholic Diocese in Sioux Falls has announced that they will not rebuild St. Joseph Church in Wessington Springs. That church was destroyed in a fire last December. And according to the parish bulletin, Bishop Donald DeGroote informed the parishioners of the decision last week following consultations with other leaders in the diocese and a review of the parish's long-term needs. The loss of that church forced the congregation to relocate their services. Wessington Springs parishioners have been going to Woonsocket. They've been holding joint worship services ever since the fire. The building is not going to be replaced. Bishop DeGroote emphasized that the parish itself will continue to operate and serve local individuals. The decision brings months of uncertainty to a close following the fire that took that historic church out late last year. Officials with the diocese have not announced any plans for a new facility, but parish activities and ministry efforts are expected to continue as the parishioners continue to gather with the neighboring Woonsocket congregation. The bishop says the focus now turns to maintaining a vibrant parish community without a dedicated church building. I'm sure we're going to hear more about that one. Partly cloudy skies as the sun starts to come up. Over Yankton, the sin. No, there's no sin, just sun. Just sun. It's Friday. From the WNAX Newsroom, I'm Tim Borman.

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0: 655-570 WNAX. Good morning. A lot of people recovering from banana ball in Sioux Falls last night. The Cleveland Clowns, or where are they from?
1: Indianapolis Clowns.
0: Oh, that's close.
1: And the Tailgaters.
0: Not that far.
1: Or is it the Firefighters?
0: Cleveland Clowns makes, it sounds better. It's better alliteration.
1: Yeah, but the Indianapolis Clowns was the name taken from the old original Negro League baseball
0: team. It looked like a full house sellout. I'm sorry, I was sleeping a little bit because, you know, it's not my cup of tea. I feel terrible about this. I do. Like I said.
1: No, you don't.
0: I started watching the banana ball when it first started, and I'm like, well, this is the coolest thing ever. Then I actually watched a game on TV, and I'm like, this is stupid. It's dumb. What are you people doing out there? You know, guys on stilts and people. Well, the stilts guy, he's in the major.
1: He's in the original, yeah. Savannah Bananas.
0: Yeah.
1: Team.
0: I'm not.
1: There are now six teams that play banana ball,
0: right?
1: Which is not baseball. It's based on baseball, but it has its own set of rules.
0: Yeah, it's not really.
1: It's baseball. Its own different thing. And then there are the breaks for entertainment in the middle of a banana ball match.
0: Yeah. I don't know. Maybe if I saw it in person, it'd be different. But I can't, because you can't buy tickets for. They had a lottery for these tickets at the beginning of the summer, and these are the offshoot ones. Imagine how hard it is to actually get Savannah Banana tickets.
1: I think they're getting to the point where all six of these teams are pretty much, if you're seeing one, you're seeing an equivalent of what you're going to see with any of the six. I mean, they're trying to make them competitive. This isn't the Globetrotters and the Generals.
0: It's pretty close.
1: No, these teams actually are playing to win.
0: I see. Yeah, what do they win? Well, hopefully some money, because they're making a lot of it. We got to go. Okay. That first segment was really long, so we got to

0: go now. More coming up, though. 570 WNAX.
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0: jurors in the Lindsey Clancy trial in Massachusetts will resume deliberations this morning as they tried to determine if she's criminally responsible for killing her three children in 2023 or whether she was in the midst of postpartum psychosis. President Trump arrives at an awkward moment for his presidency today as the war against Iran reaches the six-month mark, a notable milestone for the conflict. The Republican leader repeatedly assured Americans it would be a little excursion lasting a matter of weeks. A big issue remains the Strait of Hormuz, and U.S. Admiral Brad Cooper posted on X.
1: Internationally recognized transit routes in the Strait are free of Iranian sea mines thanks to the incredible work of the U.S. military.
0: And President Trump has shifted gears from military action, says he's not in a hurry to end the war as he relies on economic sanctions to pressure Iran. And U.S. crude oil is a bit lower this morning at $82.87 a barrel. And Russian forces resume drone attacks on Ukraine's capital region of Kyiv, and killing one person and wounding two. 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
0: A federal judge issues a temporary halt on attempts to implement President Trump's executive order limiting mail-in voting. Now, that move stalls the directive for a second time, only about a week before the first mail ballots are due to be sent out for the midterm elections. A new divorce rule goes into effect in Missouri.
3: Governor Mike Kehoe signed a bill into law in April that replaces an old rule in Missouri that required couples to list their pregnancy status on court documents, in which some judges would pause or refuse to finalize a divorce until after the baby was born. The new rule, now in effect, bans judges from holding up a divorce based on a pregnancy status. Anyone who wants to leave a marriage can do so right away. Advocates say the old rule in some cases also trapped domestic violence survivors in dangerous or abusive homes during pregnancy. Jeff Manasso, Fox News.
0: Twitter is back, but not the way you remember it.
4: There's a new thing called Twitter.now, and it is created by a company called Operation Bluebird, headed up by Stephen Coates, one of the old Twitter's former lawyers. Elon Musk and X tried suing them last year, but it appears X gave up their trademarks on the old names. Coates says in a LinkedIn post they're not looking to recreate the old network like Blue Sky tried doing, but is testing out new methods for monitoring and ranking user posts without concealed algorithms. So, and it costs about $20 to get in on the platform tests. Evan Brown, Fox News.
0: Federal Reserve Chairman Kevin Warsh will address an audience of international economists and central bankers this morning at the Jackson Hole Economic Symposium in Wyoming. And his speech is expected to focus heavily on inflation and the outlook for interest rates. Stock futures are mixed ahead of that speech, and that was after the major indexes closed higher yesterday, led up by tech shares. I'm Carmen Roberts. 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
6: And good morning. 5 minutes after 7. It's Friday morning. It is the 28th of August, 63 outside right now. A little bit of cloud cover. Sun coming up, so it is brightening up. But yeah, it's a little bit cloudy out there. We could see an isolated sprinkle in the next couple of hours. And I'm not saying we're going to get heavy rain. I'm just saying we might see an isolated sprinkle. That's the kind of clouds we have. After that, though, they are going to be moving out of the area. We're going to see sunshine by the afternoon. 88 going to be our high. 50-50 chance of rain overnight tonight as the lows drop to 71. Very, very slight chance of showers or thunderstorms early on Saturday. They'll be

moving out of the area by 7:38 in the morning, being replaced by partly sunny skies. And it is going to get warm tomorrow. 95 for a high. Heat index values up around 100. A 1 in 5 chance of rain overnight. 73 for a low. Sunny and 94 on Sunday. Then Monday we kick off a new week with partly sunny skies and a high expected of 89 degrees. The record high on this date was set back in 1990. We hit 101 degrees. The record low was 39, good Lord. That was in 1986. Yesterday, 85 the high, 55 the low here at the WNAX studios. Current temperatures around the region this morning, 52 in Fargo and in Jamestown as well. Twin Cities check in with 57. It's 53 in Fergus Falls. Des Moines, 59, 56 in Cherokee, 60 in Sioux City. Lincoln has 65, it's 64 in Ainsworth. And across South Dakota, starting out west, 66 in Rapid and in Pierre, 59 in Aberdeen, 57 in Brookings. Then the southeastern South Dakota Triangle, right?

0: On 60th Street North and Northcliff Avenue, employees discovered the burglary. Investigators say that an unknown suspect got into a fenced storage area and made off with multiple kegs of refrigerant, aluminum truck rims, welding cables, and a Miller Bobcat gas-powered welder. Now, police estimate the value of the stolen items right around $16,000. Investigators are working to determine how the suspect gained access to the property and where that equipment may have been taken. Anyone with any information is urged to contact Sioux Falls Area Crime Stoppers, 367-7007, or you can submit a tip anonymously through the Crime Stoppers program as well. Tipsters don't have to reveal their identity, and they could be eligible for a cash reward of up to $1,000 if their information leads to an arrest in that case. A state plan to merge the administration of two of South Dakota's largest judicial circuits drew fierce opposition on Wednesday at a packed public forum in Sturgis. Now, when I say largest judicial districts, I'm talking square miles, not population. The South Dakota Unified Judicial System is proposing to combine the administrative structures of the 4th and the 7th Judicial Circuits, putting much of the Black Hills region under one single administrative umbrella. The affected area would include the big counties of Pennington, Lawrence, Meade, Custer, Fall River, but several other counties all across that portion of the state would be included. State court officials say the change would streamline operations. It would improve efficiency. Attorneys, county leaders, and residents at the Meade County Courthouse at the information meeting and input meeting that was held Wednesday pushed back unanimously, with public comment running well past the hour that they had scheduled. Opponents say merging the rural 4th Circuit with the populated 7th Circuit, which includes Rapid City, would weaken rural voters' influence in judicial elections, and it would shift resources away from smaller communities. The Meade County State's Attorney, Michelle Bordwick, says that it's an issue that the state has been struggling with for years.
1: South Dakota is continually grappling with it. It doesn't seem like we're able to make a decision. At one point, we're going to do probation. No, now we're going to build more prisons. But South Dakota just needs to decide how we're going to treat people who have been convicted of crimes. And what does that look like? And it's really something the voters have to decide, where they want to put our very limited resources.
0: Now, the debate also comes around as South Dakota's criminal justice system was recently ranked in the bottom 10 nationally for 2026. That ranking was done by U.S. News and World Report. The State Court Administrator's Office is taking written public comments on the merger proposal. They're doing so until October 1st. You can mail or email comments ujs.state.sd.us, or you can mail them directly to the office in Pierre. Keep in mind, with the mail service, you better mail them now because they have to get there by October. And the cyclospora outbreak that made thousands of people sick all around the nation, it actually affected around 300 people across Iowa. Over half the counties in the state of Iowa had a cyclospora case. That whole thing is renewing calls for stronger support for local and regional agricultural systems. Health officials traced the outbreak to recalled lettuce. That lettuce was supplied by Taylor Farms out of Mexico. Taylor Farms is a major produce supplier. Their products are distributed to restaurants, grocery stores, food service companies all across the country. In fact, shredded lettuce that's served at Taco Bell got a lot of the public attention during the outbreak. Joe Maxwell is the co-founder of the farm advocacy group called Farm Action. He says the incident highlights how heavily the nation's food supply depends on a very small number of large suppliers.
2: 40% of the mixed salad kits in the country are Taylor Farms. 40%. So regardless of where you walk into, the likelihood is that you could be dealing with Taylor Farms. The restaurants and the others need to be asking more questions of their suppliers.
0: Now, Maxwell says consumers may think they're buying from a competing brand, but a lot of products come from the same source when you get behind the scenes. He argues that the concentration of food production increases the risk of widespread impacts when a contamination does occur. Taylor Farms is a multi-billion dollar company. They have more than 25,000 employees. Maxwell says that the bigger issue here is industry

0: consolidation he believes policymakers should be addressing that issue.
1: Our government is the largest food purchaser in the United States, and it needs to focus its purchasing power on helping secure local and regional food systems and stop going to the one-stop shop of the Taylor Farms and the other big concentrated companies.
0: The Centers for Disease Control and Prevention continues to monitor the outbreak. Taco Bell, for their part, they said they've stopped using all lettuce supplied by Taylor Farms in all of their restaurants. We've got some cloud covers, sun trying to burn through bright and early on your Friday morning, 63 outside. From the WNAX newsroom, I'm Tim Borman.
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3: Cole Murray with Your Money Now. The crypto infrastructure firm BitGo has agreed to buy the institutional trading business and related assets of NYDIG. That's according to CNBC. BitGo is expanding its institutional capabilities just as activity in the crypto market is showing signs of picking up after a trading slump. Apartment List reports that the national median apartment rent in August grew 0.1% from July, moving higher for the seventh straight month. While that might seem tiny, it is the first positive rent growth for the month since August of 2022. The national median monthly rent now stands at nearly $1,400. That's down $11 compared with August of 2025. Lucid is recalling more than 27,000 of its flagship Air luxury sedans in the U.S. because an exterior lighting circuit could overheat and increase the risk of a fire. The National Highway Traffic Safety Administration said the recall notice asked owners to park their vehicles outside and away from structures. Futures are mixed. That's Your Money Now.
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0: Wrap up the week, we are seeing a cash cattle market slightly lower. I'm Keith Weinberg with your Farm News Update. As we inch closer to wrapping up this week, we are seeing a cash cattle market slightly lower compared to the previous week, seeing sales right now from 218 on up to 220. Brandon Doherty is with Total Farm Marketing, based out of West Bend, Wisconsin.
1: Yeah, so like you said, mostly lower. Right now, we've been trading both sides of neutral today, but we just can't seem to find any solid footing despite having become technically oversold at this point. In fact, live cattle futures closed at the lowest level yesterday since December 1st, 2025. Feeder cattle also near to closing a chart gap, if they haven't done so already today, that has been out there for a while. Now, will that trigger some technical buying? We'll have to see.
0: Brandon pointed out that the weakness in the cattle markets continue to come from a couple of different factors.
1: We've had this phased reopening start on the Mexican border. We've had the recent news about additional beef imports into the U.S. That has put some pressure on the market recently. And the cash trade obviously indicates lower prices again this week.
0: Not only has our cattle markets been struggling here the last week or so, but also the hog market. We've seen the cash hog market now range from $90 to $91.
1: Yeah, so the hog market has, in general, been under some pressure lately, too, and seems to be trying to find some support at these lower levels. That market is also technically oversold and maybe due for a bit of a correction. And we did see that on the National Direct Afternoon Report. Cash was up 162.
0: Again, kind of watching what's going on.
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9: 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Here, 570 WNAX, the Friday edition of the early morning get-together. How many other morning shows, Tim, have live reporting from Ireland this morning?
12: Oh, I'm pretty sure that we're in pretty rarefied company on that.
11: This is the only radio station in America with somebody reporting live from Ireland.
12: How's the traffic there this morning?
11: Traffic's a little slow. You know, one thing that you notice about the Irish.
13: The Irish. Have you had a couple of Guinnesses this morning? The Irish.
9: Go ahead.
11: Well, if they talk slowly, you can make out what they're saying. But when they start, they'll get to talking really fast. And my brain, anyway, has great trouble keeping up.
9: Right.
11: Like, what was that they just said? Sometimes, if you play it back in your head a few times and slow it down, oh, okay, that's what it was. But three times out of four, I have no idea what they're saying. It's like a different language.
9: Well, don't they actually have, isn't it Gaelic or something like that? Or
11: There is an Irish language that, from what I understand, it's the it's almost as difficult to learn as like Chinese.
9: Really? Chinese seems kind of hard, because I would think at least with Irish, it's still using letters that we recognize, you know, as opposed to whatever they're doing, you know.
11: Yeah.
9: But, it's good to have you. Do you know what town you're in? Do you know what province or
11: village? I'm sorry. We're going to the Rock of Casho here shortly.
9: Rock of Casho. Not the same thing.
11: Okay. I should know, and I had time because, you know, I just ate. I could have, you know, figured out where I'm at, but I...
9: What'd you eat?
11: Way too much. I'm laying down. I don't know if you...
9: But what did you eat?
11: Well, I had some lasagna and some bread.
9: Ireland known for its lasagna.
11: Gosh.
9: Yeah, yeah.
11: What, you think I'm going to eat stew every meal?
9: Well, I just...
11: I mean, you can only have stew so many times.
9: I didn't pick

0: sure, you know, a lot of Italian restaurants. How about Mexican food? Any Mexican food over there?
1: I haven't seen one.
0: That's a bummer.
1: No, actually, Dublin food, what I have found is that food in Ireland is very similar to what you find in, where we live.
0: Really?
1: So
0: they got a They got a Runza over there?
1: I'm sure they do.
0: Oh, okay.
1: Yeah, they've got all the fast food joints. But what I'm saying is even the restaurants are very similar to restaurants in America. I mean, it's different in England and France. There's a lot of difference in the food. Not much difference in Ireland.
0: Okay. Well, so, I would think if anywhere where, you know, a Runza would do well, a cabbage hot pocket, I would think Ireland.
2: Right.
0: I would think
2: you
0: so.
2: You would think so.
0: I would think so.
2: Yeah. That screams.
0: Yeah.
2: Irish.
0: Mm-hmm.
1: Well, it actually screams German. It's German. And that's why Tim likes it so much.
0: What? Oh.
2: What?
0: Yeah, I don't think he really.
2: What?
1: It's Burox is all it is.
0: Oh, I see. It's a cabbage hot pocket. But they have really good fries, and they have the, what do they call it, the frings. You get half fries, half onion rings. That's pretty good. I like that over there. All right, 64 right now here in Yankton. Sunny 88 today. Then tomorrow, sunny, 95, heat index up to 100.
1: Wow.
0: Man, that's kind of
1: hard for you.
0: I love this weather. I'm not complaining at all. I love it.
1: And then we've got like 70 every day.
0: Yeah. But you also have nothing but cabbage to eat, so there. Sunny, 94 on Sunday, 89 Monday, 87 Tuesday, 90 Wednesday, 91 Thursday. The only chance of rain tonight. And then a couple of small chances Saturday night and Sunday night. So 64 right now here in Yankton. Steve Crawford live in Ireland. Now, next year, you can do this trip. You can do. Can you do all three if you wanted to? Because you went to London,
1: you
0: Paris,
1: really
0: and then Ireland.
1: Well, so in May, we're going to Italy. Okay? That's a really amazing. Remember, we saw the Pope. The 12-day getaway to Italy. You know, we go to Venice and all the, you know, Rome, all the sites, Pompeii, Florence, right? Just do all that. Leaning Tower of Pisa. Mm-hmm. Very nice. And then in early June, we're going to Greece. And we've got a Mediterranean cruise. That's on a lot of people's bucket list. Okay, so that's in June. And then August, London and Paris. That's a 12-day trip. And then right after that, we take a different group to Dublin, or a same group. If you want, you could go to London, Paris, Dublin. You could do all of it in one trip, one flight, right?
0: Mm-hmm.
1: And then, of course, also next year, we're planning to do our Christmas in Germany in 2027, December of 2027. Christmas in Germany, which will just be fantastic. So if overseas is your thing,
0: right?
1: That's what we're doing. That's what we're doing next year. If you want to, I'll tell you what, we don't have many hotel rooms left for Christmas in New York. Our New York hotel rooms, the number is dwindling. So if you're wanting to do that, I just had, what was it, four sets of ladies sign up just yesterday.
0: Really?
2: Wow.
1: Yeah, like eight people. Bang, bang, bang, bang.
0: Bing, bang. Yep.
1: Yeah. Of course, we have 209 people signed up to go to Branson right now.
0: Wow.
1: That's and we got three different dates on that. If you want to go celebrate Christmas in Branson, and then we also have Christmas in Nashville as well. That's coming up sooner than you think.
0: Mm-hmm.
1: You can find details on all of that stuff at WNEXtrips.com.
0: Are we ever going to see you live in the studio again, or is it just going to be phone calls from here on out? Because, you know, we keep adding stuff all the time. You know, it's crazy. It's like, crazy. So
1: we'll see how it works out. You never know. You never know the future, do you?
0: No, we don't. That's for sure. All right, let's do a Did You Know. All right, did you know how much it's going to cost you if you wanted to watch every NFL game this year? because more and more stuff ends up being on the Netflix. More and more stuff ends up being on

0: The Peacock.
1: Oh, I thought you meant going to games. See, I like to go to games a lot more than I like to watch them on TV.
0: Well, at some point, it might be cheaper to go to the games. We'll have to see. But
1: you think?
0: Yeah.
1: I think my Vikings tickets face value are like $280 a piece.
0: Yeah.
1: Just face value. You know, I could sell them for $600 a piece, probably.
0: The big number right now, if you're planning on using only the standard versions of streaming services and everything else, it will cost you $1,700. To have every game.
1: Yeah, I don't know how they come up with that.
0: Well, you start with NFL Sunday Ticket, which
1: you don't need that.
0: Well,
1: what I'm saying is that's not even, you know. Oh, you mean watch? You can't even watch every game because they run concurrently. A lot of them.
0: All right. Well, we'll just stop right there then. There's no point of doing this because you've just totally.
1: You can't.
0: You're
1: watch
0: over there.
1: Them.
0: Peeing on you everything I'm saying right now.
1: You can't watch them.
0: I have to go towel off now after that.
1: You can only watch one game at a time.
0: Yeah, but if you get a Sunday ticket, you can watch all the games. You can flip from one to the other. I'm just saying how much it would cost you. It'd be over $1,700.
1: Yeah, I know. Well,
0: give me a nice
1: number,
0: breakdown.
1: I think your number's a little bogus is all.
0: And
1: it's not your number. It's somebody else's number.
2: It's the number it would cost you to have the capability to sit down at 1 o'clock on a Sunday afternoon and flick to whatever game is on and see it live.
0: Right.
2: And in the late afternoon games, every game and see it live. In the nighttime and the overseas and the Monday and
1: right,
2: the Thursday.
1: Yeah.
2: That's how much it would cost to be able to have that access immediately at the push of a remote control button. Some idiot who wants to do this and added it all up.
0: So. And we're also adding in all the holiday games, too, because you get stuff on Netflix now, and you get stuff on the Peacock now.
1: I already pay for Peacock and Netflix.
0: Oh, dear Lord.
1: And
0: sometimes I wonder what...
1: I pay for a lot of that stuff. For other things.
0: Should we just hang up? No, don't. Then he won't pick up again.
2: That's
0: I'm just saying, if you wanted to get all the games, that's what it would cost you. Sunday ticket,
1: yeah,
0: if you're a new...
1: Well, I mean, I think they do
0: dear Lord.
1: To whine and bellyache about it. And I'm just saying, I think the number's kind of bogus.
0: Well, hard to tell what the number is if I can't get it out, you know.
1: I'm whining and bellyaching the other direction.
0: So anyway... Sunday ticket runs $240 to $480 now if you're a new subscriber to Sunday Ticket, which is only on YouTube now. It used to be on DirecTV. That used to be the only place you could get NFL Sunday Ticket. So that...
1: Let me just ask. I don't have NFL Ticket, and I see every game that I want to see.
0: Mm-hmm.
2: We're not asking every game you want to see. We're asking every single game that's played.
0: Yeah.
1: Right, but you can't watch every single game they play.
2: But you can have access to go to every single game that's being played concurrently and see it immediately live.
0: You can flip around if you like.
1: Nobody wants to do that.
2: Someone maybe does.
1: That's why the number's bogus.
2: No, it's not bogus.
0: No, it's not because you don't want to do it. It's because other people might want to. So,
1: you want to watch every single game that is going?
0: Yes.
1: Do you want to?
0: Yes.
2: Well, I sure don't want to watch the only ones that are available to me.
0: Yes. I had Sunday Ticket for the longest time. You know?
1: That's huge. Yeah, well, you were stealing it, right?
0: No! I paid for it back in the day. Now I'm stealing it with Superbox. I can watch whatever I want all the time. But, or if you want to do YouTube TV, that's about $83 a month. They have the Fox One. That's $20 a month. You have Netflix, $8.99 a month.
1: Fox One?
0: Fox One is all your... Fox One is like the ESPN... app.
1: No, I'm saying what games are on.
0: All the Fox TV games will be on the Fox One app now.
1: Right, but it's also on Fox.
0: Yes, it is. Prime Video, $14.99 a month for. They have the Thursday Night Football. That's on the Amazon, the Prime Video. Then you got Peacock, which is $11 a month. You got ESPN Plus, $30 a month. Paramount Plus has all the CBS games, $8.99 a month. And,
1: yeah, but you can get that on NFL tickets.
0: Mm-hmm. Yeah, you can do that too.
1: So you're doubling up the costs on several across different platforms, and so you're getting duplicity.
0: But listen to this: if there's a holiday game on, it's not on Sunday Ticket. It's only Sunday games that pop up. So if you have a Thanksgiving Day game and it's on Netflix, you can't get that on Sunday Ticket. Because
1: who has trouble watching a Thanksgiving Day game? Nobody.
0: Somebody that doesn't have Netflix. Because
1: who doesn't have Netflix? Why wouldn't you have Netflix?
2: I didn't have Netflix for like 7 years, and I didn't miss it.
0: Yeah.
1: You have it now?
2: I have it now, and I'm about ready to get rid of it because I don't use
1: it. That's what I'm saying.
0: All I was going to do is talk about how much...

0: would cost you if you wanted to have every NFL game? And you're like, oh, I don't know anybody who wants to have any NFL game. It's like, let me finish this so we can move on.
1: You don't think that I haven't already thought about this? Because I've seen that number before,
0: yeah.
1: And it's a bogus number. That's all I'm saying. So you're throwing it out there and expecting me to not say anything about it. If that's what you want.
0: So anyway, good luck. Enjoy the, you know, just go on a WNAX Vikings weekend with us. And just forget about everything I said for the last 10 minutes. How's that sound? Right?
1: I can't wait till the opening weekend of the NFL season. I'm really looking forward to that.
0: Are you going
1: to
0: be here for that?
1: No.
0: No? Where are you
1: going to
0: be?
1: I'm going to Minneapolis to see the Vikings and Packers, and then I'm driving to Kansas City to see the Chiefs and Broncos.
0: That's what I meant. You're going to be here for those games. That's great.
1: I thought when you said here, I thought you meant at the radio station.
0: Well, here in the general sense of, you know, the
1: I'm going to go to the games. You're going to go to the first one.
0: Yeah. Let's go have a dinner somewhere. I'll even buy. We'll have a nice steak sandwich or something like that.
1: Yeah. We'll see how that works out.
0: Okay. Anyway, that was Did You Know, which started about 10 minutes ago and is finally over now. So let's do some news. What's going on in the world today of news? Well, hold on here a sec. I got to find my news stuff. Here we go. Wyoming Governor Mark Gordon says the Justice Department election monitors, you know, they just had a primary election out there. They had election monitors from the Justice Department. This Wyoming's governor is Republican, by the way. And he said they acted aggressively and irregularly during last week's primaries. He has asked the Attorney General now to review the visits, noting state officials weren't notified in advance. This is in Wyoming, where chances are
1: Wyoming is the reddest state in all of America.
0: Yeah.
2: I love living there.
0: Yeah.
2: I threw that out just to see if I could make both of you not talk.
1: You know why? I love Wyoming, actually. Wyoming's awesome. You know why? You don't see anybody. You're just you and sheep.
0: Mm-hmm.
1: That's pretty much it.
0: Yeah. So if it's like that in Wyoming, what are they going to try and do in bluer states and things like that? So it's going to be...
1: So what are they doing that's aggressive? Like, oh, hey there, who you voting for, huh?
0: Yeah.
1: Who'd you mark down? Where'd you put the X? Is that what they're doing?
0: I don't know.
1: What are they doing?
0: You just said they acted aggressively and irregularly. He didn't have any, you know, didn't go beyond that. Or if he did, I just didn't pay attention to the story, I guess. Tropical storm Dolly, the fourth cyclone of the 2026 season, formed in the Atlantic on Thursday. The National Hurricane Center notes that the storm's name was not chosen because of Dolly Parton, who had just passed away this week.
1: It was just up next.
0: It was up next. Yeah. So we'll see what happens with that. But that it's something that could hit the U.S. at some point, so we will have to see. General Mills says all of its U.S. cereals, including Lucky Charms and Trix, are now free of artificial colors. The company reports 90% of its retail portfolio has already transitioned, including fruit snacks, baked items. They should all be switched over by the end of 2027. But Fruit Loops...
1: Are they colorless or
0: no?
1: Are they having natural colors?
0: I think it's natural colors.
1: What is natural colors?
0: Oh, you know, I'm not sure how that works.
2: Dyes taken from other like red. You're going to get red by using probably beets.
0: Or bugs. They probably take bugs.
2: Or bugs, yeah. You can crush up bugs.
0: Make colors out of them or something. One person has died, another critically hurt after a wrong-way Subaru hit a GMC on I-29 north of Brookings early on Thursday. The GMC driver, a 19-year-old man, died. 38-year-old Toronto woman driving the Subaru was rushed to a Sioux Falls hospital with life-threatening injuries. Two others were uninjured. The interstate was closed for hours yesterday after that accident. Oldham Ramona Rutland School District might be disbanding after another election is set. The school board met this week to finalize plans for a special election on November 3rd in conjunction with Lake County's general election to reconsider the reorganization. So didn't you say that

0: there's a possibility of towns that we know and love and we're near and dear to our hearts might be combining at some point.
1: I've heard that there may be talks again in place as communities within an area are looking at the reality of moving forward.
0: Hmm.
1: And it may be time to reach out to other communities in the area.
0: Okay.
2: Consolidation, that's the way they're going, isn't it?
0: Yeah. Yeah, a lot of the times it is consolidation.
2: I grew up in Nebraska. I don't even know what half the schools are anymore. They call them something different because they've taken like three towns, put them together and called it, you know, something that you don't even know what it is.
0: Yeah, it just, the only thing that bothers me, it doesn't bother me that they're all together. It's that they lost, I thought was one of the best mascot names of all time for Corsica was the Comets.
2: That's a good nickname. I totally agree.
1: There were a couple other Comets in the state. There's still one, I believe, Clark.
0: Yeah, but ours, we were better
1: well,
0: Comets.
1: Well, they're Rapid City Christian. Those are Comets.
0: Oh, okay. And finally, in sports, well, the Vikings will play tonight their last preseason game. We mentioned that in Denver. But we're going to cover the Twins tonight because Twins have priority over at least preseason Vikings. The Twins in action. They're 6.5 out. They lost two games to the A's, wherever the A's play. I'm not sure where the A's are playing at, but that series is done. So they return home a big weekend as they are taking on the White Sox. And they can make some, make up some leeway, some ground if they can beat the White Sox this weekend. We'll see what happens. So we'll have all the games for you this weekend here on 570 WNAX.
2: I just saw a John Deere tractor go by right here.
1: Oh, dear, my tractor isn't running again.
0: Yep. So Twins baseball tonight, 6:30 is the pregame. Shortly after 7, the first pitch. There's a guy with carpets. He's trying to come in. And he's walking back to his car now, so maybe we should go let him in. You want to come back for more, or are you done for the weekend? Crawford.
2: Is it Friday?
0: It's Friday, yeah.
2: Oh, so the weekend's coming.
0: Coming. I'll dial.
2: I'm probably going to be en route to our next stop.
0: All right.
2: When you guys are doing the next break. So I'm going to miss you guys. Man, oh, man.
0: Yeah.
2: We'll see you again someday.
0: We'll miss you too. When are you coming back here? Do you have a date in mind somewhere down the line?
2: Well, see, then I got to take off to San Francisco.
0: Yeah, that's true, because that's Labor Day. Man. How are your dogs doing? You remember your dogs? You had like 5 of them.
2: I think they all died.
1: They all crossed the dead dog bridge.
0: Rainbow bridge or whatever. All right, have fun in Ireland. We'll call you next week or see you next week. Hope for the best. Steve Crawford did that whole thing about the football just kills me. Anyway, we got to go. 7:42 here, 570 WNAX.
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7: 7:45, sunshine 64 on a warm day coming up today. A very warm weekend, in fact, as we look at the forecast today. Sunny in about, I got a refresh here. That's yesterday's
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8: I don't know. That's what I'm guessing.
7: That's
9: right.
7: Yeah, 88. Showers and thunderstorms later on tonight in 71, and then a warm one tomorrow. 95 heat index up to 100. We'll give you the full forecast here in a bit. Right now, news with Tim. What's going on?
8: We'll keep it short and sweet again. We'll tell you a little bit about the weather, and then we'll tell you that Mitchell Technical College has gotten themselves a little bit of national recognition. We'll tell you what kind after we check in with our friends at Fox News.
10: News. I'm CJ Papa. President Trump hands the Congressional Space Medal of Honor to the Artemis II crew today at NASA's Johnson Space Center, honoring the astronauts who traveled around the far side of the moon, the farthest humans have ever gone in space. And last night, he headlined a fundraiser in Texas for Senate candidate Ken Paxton.
11: The Super PAC alone, MAGA Inc., has $400 million just sitting there in a bank account, but they are still going to go out and raise more money because ads in a place like Texas are going to be super expensive with media markets like Dallas and Houston.
10: Fox's Peter Ducey at the White House. The jury in the Lindsey Clancy murder trial resumed deliberation shortly. She's accused of killing her three little kids. And Nepal slammed by that vicious mudslide. Hundreds are dead. Thousands are missing, including 90 Americans. 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
8: WNAX. Good morning. 7:47. It's 65 outside. Sun coming up over Yankton on our way to a high of 88 today. A little bit breezy. Gusts up around 30 overnight tonight. 50-50 chance of rain. 71 going to be the overnight low. Tomorrow, slight chance of showers early in the day. Clearing off. Sunshine. 95. Heat index of 100. Going to be toasty warm. Sunday, still sunny, still warm. 94 the expected high. Monday, we start a new week under partly sunny skies with a high temperature of 89 expected. Mitchell Technical College has been ranked the fourth best community college in the nation. That's according to WalletHub's 2026 Best and Worst Community Colleges report. The annual study evaluates over 610 schools nationwide, and they use a lot of different metrics: affordability, educational quality, graduation rates, career outcomes for graduates. Mitchell Tech posted some of the strongest student success numbers in the nation, ranking third for the rate of graduates.

0: districts, second for student retention, and number eight for student-to-faculty ratio. The recognition also helps South Dakota earn a ranking as the nation's third best state for community colleges, with Mitchell Tech leading all the schools in the state. The Mitchell campus outpaced South Dakota's other technical colleges in the study. Lake Area Tech ranked 60th, Southeast Technical College in Sioux Falls 128th, and Western Dakota Technical College out in Rapid City at 297th. College President Teresa Kreis says that the ranking reflects the dedication of faculty and staff to student success and the school's commitment to providing affordable, career-focused education. Right now, Mitchell Tech is offering 34 workforce training programs, and they've regularly received national recognition for the outcome of their students and graduates and career preparation that they provide those individuals. Congratulations. Job well done. Sunshine, 65, Friday morning. From the WNAX Newsroom, I'm Tim Borman.
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3: We need to do an all Boss Jock weekend sometime. I don't know if we do it here or we do it over on Hillbilly. We just, you know, not do country for a weekend and just, you know, play some good music.
4: Or better yet, we can mix and match and do Boss Jock with 90s country and see whether or not we have people who can pull off a merger that should not exist anywhere in the known universe.
3: Yeah, we'll contemplate that.
4: I think you could pull it off, but it would be tongue-in-cheek.
3: Oh, yeah, absolutely. I can do anything.
4: But it would be hot.
3: I would have to be, hopped up on coffee and five-hour energy, but I could do it.
4: It would be hot.
3: I think so.
4: You'd be en fuego.
3: Well, it's never been hotter, that's for sure. We'll see what the markets are like. Are they hot today or not hot? I have a feeling they'll be mixed. What do you think, Tim? Mixed?
4: I think mixed market.
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0: as well as our hog futures. Traders supported cattle futures despite the lower cash trade likely developing here for the week and the return of some lower box beef prices. Across the upper Midwest, we had a few cash cattle sales from 216 to 220. Box beef cutout values were lower. Choice down $3.75, 381.36. Select down $3.50 at 359.19. Hog futures, they showed slight gains in all but the October contracts as the market struggles to find support. Even on the cash front, about a dollar lower across the upper Midwest here, $89.76. Pork cutouts as well, a little bit lower by $1.75. The national carcass value at $93.80 and in Omaha at $94.34. We are looking for some two-sided trade here today as we officially kick off the market scene at 8:30. When that bell rings again, two-sided trade expected for both cattle and for hog futures. Looking at the grain trade, overnight trade, December corn up 5.5, 5.39, March up 6 cents at 5.53, May up 6 cents at 5.59. November soybeans up 12 at 12.80, March is up 10 cents at 12.98, May is up 12 and a quarter at 13.05. Chicago December wheat up 10 cents, 7.71, December Kansas City wheat up 11, 8.33, Minneapolis, December up 6.5 at 764.
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0: begin volume production of its next-generation HBM4E chips at its Indiana facility in the third quarter of 2029. As its chief executive said, the company expects a current memory chip shortage to persist through the end of 2030. Leadership added that they expect the site to eventually reach annual capacity of hundreds of thousands of wafers. Oil prices have dropped this morning as the U.S. and Iran peace talks come to a stalemate.
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0: when cigarette companies agreed to pay states over $200 billion. He says Meta's deal doesn't come close.
1: That is a slap on the wrist. It is not a disincentive to tell these big tech companies going forward, protect our kids.
0: The settlement will be paid out over 10 years.
2: Fox's Dana Murray McNichol. A just released federal report says a paper mill in Washington state ignored a warning that a chemical tank was unsafe 10 months before it failed, killing 11 workers. That tank ruptured in the Longview Mill in May, blasting caustic liquid through the building. And Norway has a new king today.
3: The crown prince is now King Haakon VIII after the death of his father, King Harald V, who sat on the throne for 35 years and was a distant cousin of King Charles III of Britain. When he was three, the young prince, along with his mother and sisters, fled Norway to escape Nazi occupation during World War II. The new king will have to stabilize the monarchy, including ironing out a public relations mess following scandals, one involving his wife, who had past correspondences with Jeffrey Epstein, plus King Haakon's stepson, also recently making headlines with a rape conviction. CJ Papa, Fox News.
2: And I'm Carmen Roberts, and this is Fox News.
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5: And good morning, 8:05. Friday morning, sunshine, 65. Going to get up to around 88 today. A little bit breezy, gusts up around 30 a possibility. 50-50 chance of rain overnight with a low of 71. Slight chance of shower Saturday morning, but after that, sunshine, 95, heat index 100. Going to be toasty tomorrow. Slight chance of rain overnight. Sunshine, 94 on Sunday. Partly sunny, 89 on Monday to kick off a new work week. High is going to remain in that upper 80s to lower 90s range Tuesday, Wednesday, Thursday as we head into next week. We will keep an eye on it. We'll let you know if it changes as the week goes on. Lincoln County commissioners have approved a proposed half-cent sales tax aimed at providing property tax relief for homeowners. They're just the latest county in South Dakota to embrace that piece of Governor Larry Roden's tax relief package. The local option sales tax was created by lawmakers and signed by the governor earlier this year. It gives counties a new tool to help offset rising property taxes. Supporters say that the measure broadens the tax base by capturing revenue from visitors and non-residents while easing the burden on homeowners. Lincoln County Commissioner Jim Schmidt voted in favor of the proposal, but he says taxpayers ultimately should be the ones to have the final say on whether or not that tax takes effect.
6: I would certainly like to see this implemented, and if it means that we have to carry papers and get signatures, so be it. I would like to see all 70-some thousand people, or how many voters we have, vote on this critical issue.
5: Now, Lincoln County joins right now six other counties in the state that have approved the half-penny sales tax option. One county, Coddington, officials there opted to just send the question directly to voters on the November general election ballot. Now, backers say the additional sales tax revenue could provide meaningful property tax relief. Opponents argue that consumers are going to see higher costs at the cash register. The issue is expected to draw increasing attention as more counties consider this new tax option. Missouri River, Historical Development has awarded a $1 million grant to Sioux City's Neighborhood Services Division. The purpose

0: homelessness. Residents are also going to have access to on-site case management and support services that are designed to help them achieve long-term housing stability. According to city officials, the need for this is significant. Last year, Sioux City's coordinated entry system recorded more than 1,000 people who were seeking housing assistance, and that includes nearly 250 who were chronically homeless. Only 70 housing referrals were available. The city already owns the building, and they've completed the preliminary planning work. Additional state and federal funding is being pursued. Construction is expected to begin in 2027 and be completed in 2028. And a new Better Business Bureau study shows that scam calls and text messages are rising sharply as fraudsters increasingly make use of technology like artificial intelligence, social media, and internet-based phone services to target their potential victims. The BBB analyzed more than 433,000 reports that were submitted to their scam tracker database since 2022. They found that scammers are using automated tools to personalize the messages and reach more people than they've ever done before. Reports of scam calls jumped from about 12,500 in 2023 to 38,500 in 2025. Scam text messages, those jumped a bunch too, from about 6,000 to almost 22,000 during the same period. Through July of this year, consumers had already reported more than 37,000 scam calls and nearly 10,000 scam texts. The Better Business Bureau says scammers can easily change phone numbers and make fraudulent messages that appear legitimate. That makes them harder to detect and to block. The agency recommends letting calls from any unknown number go to voicemail, use spam filters, and be cautious of unexpected calls and text messages. That report also says more than half of all Americans right now encounter some form of a scam attempt every single day. Sunshine 65, Friday morning. From the WNAX newsroom at 10 minutes after, I'm Tim Borland.
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0: Susan Lee, and this is the Fox Business Report.
1: Investors are waiting for Fed Chair Kevin Warsh to address the Kansas City Fed's annual conference in Jackson Hole, Wyoming. Traders are hopeful that Warsh will reassure markets he's ready to raise interest rates if needed. Fox Business's Edward Lawrence talked with Cleveland Fed President Beth Hammack, who says she intends to vote for a rate hike in September. NVIDIA more than topped expectations for its summer quarter after yesterday's rally, though the stock is slightly lower this morning. Another chip giant, Marvell Technology, also reported higher revenue and earnings, though Marvell shares are lower. Electric vehicle maker Lucid is recalling more than 27,000 luxury sedans. Government regulators say a circuit in an exterior light could overheat and raise the risk of a fire. That's your Fox Business Report. I'm Jenny Cosola. Invested in you.
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6: Still a lot of talk about the announcement last week regarding the president and importing more beef products. I'm Keith Weinberg with your Farm News Update.
7: On the president's announcement Friday morning on a temporary 90-day importation of 300,000 metric tons of ground beef. I want to make sure that's very clear. The way that we consume beef in America, we consume about 13 million metric tons every year, about 11 million metric tons, give or take. We raise here, we produce here. We do have the best beef in the world. Our genetics are incredible in this country. 2 to 3 million metric tons a year we do import, almost, and that's year over year. That's nothing unusual.
6: USDA Secretary Brooke Rollins speaking on behalf of the administration, talking about the importation of these beef products.
7: Of that 2 to 3 million metric tons that we import, that's mostly lean or ground beef. So that's why when the president announced, I think it even said in his truth on Friday morning, it's specific to ground beef. He is working to fill a gap, a pretty big gap in the supply chain from ground beef. Of course, you've all heard we have the lowest cattle herd number on record. We've now begun to change that. Our numbers 2 weeks ago show for the first time in 10 years. We have heifer retention going up. So the good news is long term, we're stabilizing. But for the short term, the president felt very convicted that as American consumers are paying more for beef, that short temporary fix was important.
6: Of course, as we know, this announcement has been gaining a lot of attention and it's been playing a major role within our markets. Brad Coima is with Coima, Coima & Varlick, based out of Sioux Center, Iowa.
8: I got to count to 10 when I'm reacting to this whole story. Logistically, improbable that it even can happen. But philosophically, why? Beef is not too high. This grinding meat has been coming down, Keith, since the week of the 4th of July. The market is doing its function. Let the market do what it's supposed to do.
6: With your Farm News Update, I'm Keith Weinberg.
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0: 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Good morning.
1: Who's going to make that first mistake?
0: The countryside of Bob Seger for you here this morning. Over there at Vaughn Lake. Fire Lake. We're going to make a push, and I'm going to talk to the folks at the Shore Store because we're playing out there next Saturday, over Labor Day weekend, the Saturday. And we want to call it, instead of Swan Lake, Vaughn Lake, because it rhymes. And it's time to start changing all the bodies of water. Tim, what we should have Lake Tim. Where do you want that?
2: No, thanks.
0: Where can we put that?
2: I'm not a water guy.
0: You're not a water guy?
2: No, it's quite all right.
0: Okay.
2: So maybe if we can find another.

0: Nice stretch of land we can call Boardman Bluffs.
1: That's not a bad idea. What about Jane? We could name a lake after her. She's up at the front.
0: Yeah. I don't know. We should ask her lake, river.
1: Pond.
0: Tributary. Tributary.
1: Yeah, there you go. I don't know. We'll have to figure something out. Anyway, it's 8:21. The Minnesota State Fair started yesterday.
0: Yep, and we ran through the entertainment options.
1: We never made it through the new food options. I think I still have the list here. Let me see. They had a lot of good stuff this year. I'll have to find it, though. You want to do weather? I'll find the...
0: Yeah. Today's sunny. 88. Breezy. Wind gusts up around 30. A possibility. Keep that in mind if you're going to be... You know, outside with a hat on. Overnight tonight, we do have a chance of showers moving into the area. 50-50 odds. 70 going to be the overnight low. Tomorrow, a little bit of rain possible in the morning. I mean very little bit. The National Weather Service actually took the time to put 10% odds on the forecast, which means it probably isn't going to. Or it will be a flood. We're not sure which. But after that, sunshine 95, heat index of 100 a possible. Tomorrow, so it's going to be very toasty compared to what we've had in the 90s again on Sunday. 80s to kick off next week, high 80s, and then the 90s in the middle of the week.
1: That sounds pretty good to me. It's better than the alternative. So some of the new foods at the Minnesota State Fair started yesterday, goes through Labor Day. Pickle pie from Lulu's Public House. Pie crust filled with a blend of chopped pickles, pickle juice, and cream cheese. Topped with homemade savory whipped frosting made with ranch and Cholula hot sauce. Garnished with a gherkin. That should be a band name. Garnished with a gherkin. I like that one right there. Pickle pie. I would try it.
0: Well, and you know, actually, you could. There's two band names there. Tonight, appearing tonight, Garnished with a Gherkin, opening act, Pickle Pie.
1: Pickle pie. A place called the Blue Barn has crackling corn ribs. That sounds kind of good. Corn cob quarters dipped in tempura batter, then fried, brushed with seasoned butter, and topped with bacon ranch, green onion, and candied jalapenos. Served on a bed of pork rinds.
0: Well.
1: How about a nice greasy pork sandwich served in a dirty ashtray?
0: Hello, ladies.
1: That's from Weird Science, if you remember that. Longanisa cheese curd lumpia. Homemade Filipino longanisa pork sausage combined with garlic and Wisconsin cheese curds stuffed and rolled in a lumpia wrapper and deep fried with a side of sweet chili sauce. These are new foods you will find if you're going to the Minnesota State Fair.
0: Is there anything that isn't deep fried there, Big Scott?
1: No. French Shownut Sundae, Bridgman Salted Caramel Espresso Ice Cream piled atop a show pastry donut filled with milk chocolate mousse and topped with dark chocolate. Oh, boy. That sounds kind of good. Finished off with caramel on top. That's at Bridgman's Ice Cream. Korean Barbecue Bayo Buns or Bayo Buns at Rooted and Wild by Snack House. It's... They're big on the bayo buns for some reason. I don't know. I don't know if I'd like that one. Surf and Turf Burger at the Cafe Caribe. It's lobster tossed in garlic herb butter stacked on a 3rd-pound seasoned grilled beef patty with pepper jack cheese, drizzled with homemade chipotle mayo and a toasted brioche bun. That sounds good. I'd eat that. I like lobster. I like burgers. You know, put them together.
0: I think you're set.
1: Put them together. You got yourself a winner right there. Other foods you will find at the Minnesota State. These are the new ones. This is in addition to all the other ones. And, of course, you got to go to the, I can't remember the exact name of the cookie place. But you go there and you buy a bucket of cookies. And you got to eat them that day. Because I remember a few years ago I had Vaughn, I gave him a $20 bill. I said, buy me a bucket of cookies and bring them back. And by the time they got back, he ate half of them. And the other half wasn't very good. It's one of those things where if you're there and they're hot and they're fresh and you start eating them, you can't beat it. But a couple of days on the road, they're not as good. Let's see. They have a walking chopped Italian grinder. Chopped Italian grinder sandwich with sliced salami, pepperoncinis, green olives, artichokes, red roasted peppers, mozzarella pearls tossed in Italian dressing, layered over, what is that? A bag of, what is it? Dutch Crunch Parmesan.

0: and garlic kettle chips. That with Calabrian chili aioli. There's a lot going on in that one.
1: You don't. And as soon as you have that many different names and descriptors, it's either going to be really good or they're just trying to cover up something mediocre.
0: Maybe. From a place called French Meadow Bakery and Cafe, they have the shakshuka lamb meatballs. Not to be confused with lamb fries in the movie Funny Farm. You remember that?
1: Oh, yes, I
0: do. Lamb fries?
1: 42, yeah.
0: So 28 was the record, and he ate 30, and then they told him what the lamb fries were, and he's like...
1: And he lost 30.
0: Yeah. These lamb meatballs, lamb and pork meatballs stuffed with whipped garlic herb goat cheese and flash fried, served atop shakshuka, a blend of tomatoes, chili peppers, onions, and spices. Sounds good to me. You get some garlic bread with it, too. I'm doing highlights because they have so many foods that they add every year.
1: You know, Minnesota, their state fair really leans into the food thing, big time.
0: And I've only been to it once, and I had a great experience. We did a WNAX trip where it was a preseason Viking game, a trip to the Minnesota State Fair, and some Twins games. And that was a ways back. But we did it a couple years ago. The timing's got to be right. See, there's a Viking preseason game tonight, but it's in Denver. So we can't really do a trip to... you know, Minneapolis for the fair and a Viking game because it's not going to happen. But it's happening tonight. They'll take on Denver. And we won't have that for you because we have Twins baseball. So it's that time of year where things kind of bump heads a little bit. Honey brisket battered potatoes. You'll find it at the Australian Battered Potatoes. I've never heard of that before.
1: And what have potatoes done to Australians that they feel the need to batter them?
0: I don't know, but deep-fried Australian battered potatoes topped with beef brisket, smothered in nacho cheese sauce, and drizzled with hot honey, which hot honey is going to be a condiment that's going to be at the house from now on, because we played Sheldon, Iowa, a couple weeks ago, Backyard Brew, and they had pizzas, and their pizzas are just top-notch. And they had hot honey on the table. So, depending on the pizza you have, you know, the hot honey might not work, but it works with the crust. Because if you have crust left, you dip it in hot honey. Oh, it's so good. There's nothing better than hot honey, I'm telling you right now. There's probably another half dozen. There's probably about 20 to 25 more foods that I could get into. But we just don't have the time. So I refer you to the Minnesota State Fair website, and they have the listing. I'll say one more. At Solem's Mini Donuts, they have Strawberry Crunch Mini Donuts. Strawberry donuts dusted with vanilla sugar, drizzled with vanilla icing, and topped with homemade strawberry streusel crunch. Served in a bucket.
1: Oh, okay.
0: A bucket rimmed with vanilla icing and more streusel crunch.
1: I was going to pass, but as soon as you said they were served, you had me at bucket.
0: Yeah. Anything in a bucket is always a big thing.
1: You had me at bucket.
0: This is all at the Minnesota State Fair, which runs through Labor Day, as we salute our friends in Minnesota this morning. 8:29, we got to get to markets. We'll get to Keith next here on 570 WNAX. Hang on.
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0: We'll make savings happen during Filter Days at Arnold Motor Supply.
2: Livestock markets here this morning, opening up some two-sided trade that includes our live cattle, feeder cattle, as well as our hog market. Over on the grain side here this morning, we are seeing some positive numbers, some on the corn, soybeans, and on the wheat here so far. Hey, good morning, everyone. I'm Keith Weinberg. We'll look at your opening markets here on Radio 570 WNAX. Let's take a look at the livestock scene as we ring the bell here this morning. August live cattle up $1.07 at $221.37. October up 80 cents to $213.72. December up 77 to $15.57. February up 60 cents to $17.42. And April up 52 cents at $219.22. Feeder cattle market, September now up 90 cents at $323.35. October up 77, $318.85. November up $1.30 at $312.77. January up $1.05 at $304.97. March up $1.25 at $301.97. Lean hog trade, October contracts are down 27 cents, $80.35. December down 12, $71.07. February down 5 at $73.80. April down 5, $79.50. And May down 12 cents at $83.87. Time to check in here this morning with Bob Linneman, Kleist Commodities. Bob is based out of Watertown, South Dakota. And Bob, appreciate you being on here this morning with us, looking at cattle trade, mostly higher, yesterday higher as well. But on the cash front, running that 216, 220 area. Your take here on this market as we kind of get ready to wrap up the week.
3: Yeah, wrapping up the week. Good morning, sir. They're definitely looking at the 220 level in the cash today. It sounds like there was some offers there that were passed earlier, maybe Wednesday and Thursday. There was some 216, 218 traded early in the week, but it sounds like things are kind of firming up going into Friday here. So it does sound like they'll need to get something bought because they don't have enough numbers up to this point. So, you know, we'll see what the market wants to do here. We've traded a little higher, a little lower. Now we're back to about 50 cents higher on the live cattle side of the market. And I think it's kind of just one of those things. Have we gone far enough? Did we fall far enough, Keith, is the question everyone has kind of been asking. And this two, you know, we hit that low on Wednesday at 217.52, and now we're back to about 221 or so trading there. So it would be nice to say that, you know, out loud and be confident of that, but we need the cash market to kind of confirm it, you know, and we need some strong cash to step in and try to turn this market higher. That is kind of what led us on the big bull run, was the strong cash. We need that to come back. And I think, you know, is today the day where we see that, Keith? You know, we'll find out, I guess, at some point throughout the day. But feeder cattle, again, up and down there. You did put in that nice low. Looks like a big standout low on the charts on Wednesday at 315.70 on that September feeder cattle contract. So now what do we do? And, you know, the 20-day moving average seems like it's a mile away right now up there at 334 and a quarter. On a downward sloping line there. So we need to get something technical to kind of get some buying momentum back in this market as well. And it might take a week. It might take a little while to try to grind higher, I guess, Keith. And that's kind of what we're looking at there in the feeder cattle. And then over in the hog market, you know, if you look at the chart there, we kind of went through this basing or just kind of very narrow consolidation range back in June, started about June 9th or 10th. Went through about the end of the month, first week of July even, where we traded a pretty narrow range between 80 on the low side and maybe 82.5 on the high side, and then we got the breakout. You know, so are we kind of, did we enter into a similar, you know, narrow trading range here on the hogs, you know, mid-month in August, and now we've just narrow up that line? So we do not want to see these hogs break below the last Friday's low at 79.67. Big line in the sand there. A close below that would probably open up the door for further downside pressure there.
2: And, of course, a week ago, of course, with that announcement from the president importing beef,

0: We've been weeding through the weeds, if I may say, not only with that going on, but then also the border reopening. So again, just a lot of outside things going on that have been playing a big role here within our markets.
1: Yes, yep, that is correct. And how does that play out? How does the trade feel it's going to play out? Is it enough to make a difference? Headlines, trade, you know, kind of knee-jerk reaction. Let's actually see what the details are. And I think that's what we're up. That's what we need next in those headlines there.
0: All right, sir, switching over to the grain side this morning. December corn up 4 cents at 537. March up 4 at 551. May up 4 at 557. July up 4 at 558. Soybean trade, November beans up 12 cents at 1279. March up 10 cents at 1298. May up 10 at 1303. And July up 9.5 at 1304. October soybean meal up $5.70 a ton, $3.40.20. October soybean oil up $1.43 at $69.66. Wheat trade Chicago December up 9 cents at $7.69. March up 8 at $7.83, 3/4. May up 6 and 3/4 at $7.88. Kansas City December wheat up 9 cents at 8:30, March up 8 at 8:43, May up 5 3/4 at 8:45. Minneapolis December up 1 1/4 at the moment at 7:59, March up 1 3/4 at 7:77, May up 1 1/4 at 7:87, and the December oat contracts up 9 cents at 3:72. Again, visiting this morning with Bob Linneman, Kleist Commodities. Bob is based out of Watertown. And boy, we had some good splash sales here overnight. In all, 408,000 metric tons of soybeans going out the door, plus 200,000 metric tons of soybean cake and meal going out the door. We've been seeing some fairly good export business here as of late.
1: We have actually, and it's a solid sign that the U.S. is competitive on the world stage. I think we now are pushing the China soybean tracker up to just over 8 million metric tons here, right around 32% of the 25 million metric ton target that was kind of part of the trade deal from last November. So again, the buying program is just steady at work for China. They're just in buying these U.S. beans. And we're still waiting for, you know, that splash sale of corn. You know, is it going to happen now that they now that we've seen prices rally here in the U.S. on the corn market the last, 2 weeks? Are they probably kicking themselves for not getting something bought before the rally here? Maybe. Or maybe they were in the market and they were buying some calls and doing some other things to kind of hedge that. But again, I think there are quite a few analysts out there that do believe that China is going to come to the U.S. for corn at some point, as they keep an eye on South America and the Super El Nino that's going to impact South America and how production will fare down there. But keeping a close eye on the corn going into the weekend here, you have first delivery notice as of the close today. So those September contracts are getting lighter in the volume, a little thinner in the market book. So keep an eye on that. First notice is Monday. And then on the charts, looking 538 to 540 was a big area on the Dease corn that we're watching. A close above that, then you have around 550, and then up near 560 would be your kind of next targets, 558, 560. Mm. So somewhere in those ranges, if this bull market's going to continue to run, that's what we're watching. November beans, again, somewhere in that $12.95 to $13 mark is kind of your next level of resistance on the charts. And will we get there today? Will we get there Monday next week? Will it set back? Lots of questions. A lot of money flow here, Keith. A lot of money flow in and out of the grains. You know, you see the choppiness a couple days this week, and then boom, buyers step in and push this thing back higher. So it is a big money flow game at the moment. And keeping an eye on that wheat market too, with what's going on between Russia and Ukraine, that is back in the headlines in a heavy fashion. You have a lot of logistical problems trying to get wheat out of the Black Sea right now. And, you know, so is that is a very front, you know, and center problem in the near term cash market, let's call it. Where you're looking at, is that wheat still there? Yes, it's still there, but when does it get to the world stage? You know, when can it get on a barge and when can it get on that cargo ship and out to where it needs to go. I don't think anyone really has a good answer for that right now. And I think that's why you're seeing the risk premium being added to the wheat.

0: market.
1: With that in mind, how is the outside markets reacting to some of this news as well?
0: Yeah, so you have crude oil back above $82. It's bouncing around here, and with the, you know, seems like daily attacks on different production, you know, in Russia as far as the oil side of things, not just the grain side of things, but really watching the U.S. dollar today. Mm. So the Fed chairman is in Jackson Hole at the financial conference. He is going to be discussing whatever he's going to try to discuss to calm the markets down. But there's a lot of inflation just in the last, you know, since July 29th, cotton's up 16%, corn 13% higher, wheat 12%, beans 6%. Gasoline's up, you know, 3 to 4%. So they're dealing with inflation, and the market wants to know what's their plan. So the dollar, depending on what he says today, the dollar definitely could bounce around based on that.
1: A lot of great information as always as we kick things off here Friday. You have a great day. Thanks so much, Bob.
0: Yep. Thanks, Keith. See ya.
1: All right. Bob Linneman, Kleist Commodities. Bob is based out of Watertown, South Dakota. Kleist is based out of Minneapolis.
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2: Fox News, I'm Tom Graham. More than 530 now confirmed dead following catastrophic flooding in the Himalayan mountains along the Nepal-China border. Fox's Stephanie Bennett.
3: Scientists say a glacier collapse triggered the disaster, sending an avalanche of ice, rock, and debris downstream. At least 93,000 people have been affected, according to the Red Cross.
2: The number of killed is expected to rise. President Trump holding a fundraiser in Texas as he throws his support behind Republican Senate candidate Ken Paxton, who's in a tight race with Democrat James Tallarico. President is expected to ramp up his campaign schedule as the November midterms near.
4: We are hearing some whispers of a ton of Trump travel in October, possibly as much as a Trump rally a day in the most competitive states and districts.
2: Fox's Peter Ducey at the White House. 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
6: How was that guy again?
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5: I'm sorry. I know that, you know, maybe it's a medical condition. I'm not sure, but get a drink of water and clear your throat before you do your news.
7: Somebody's got the weekend off, and that's why he's filling in probably.
5: Either that or he has the weekend off and he started it on Thursday. 64 outside, sunshine right now, on our way to a high of 88 today. A little bit breezy, gusts up around 30. 50-50 chance of rain overnight tonight, 71 for a low. Then tomorrow we will see sunshine, 95 for a high, possible heat index of 100 tomorrow. We'll keep an eye on the weather. We'll tell you more about it as the day goes on. A Mount Vernon School District bus driver died on Wednesday after suffering a medical emergency at the Davison County Fairgrounds. Now, Sheriff Steve Haar from Davison County says that authorities got the call around 7:29 Wednesday morning. The driver was unconscious and having difficulty breathing. Now, the fairgrounds are a pickup location for Mitchell students who attend school in Mount Vernon. An off-duty nurse began life-saving efforts until paramedics arrived. The driver was taken by ambulance to a hospital in Mitchell, where he later died. The school district said all students on the bus were safe. Another driver was called to complete the route. The district says its thoughts and prayers are with the driver's family. The sheriff says there's nothing suspicious about the incident. It's just one of those oddities. And I thought we'd pass it along. South Dakota State Historical Society and the South Dakota America 250 Commission are inviting residents to submit items for a state time capsule that's going to be open in the year 2076. The capsule is going to be buried on November 2nd, which is the official birthday of South Dakota, at the USS South Dakota Battleship Memorial in Sioux Falls. It's part of the state's America 250 celebration. State historian Dr. Ben Jones says the project will serve as the commission's capstone event and give South Dakotans a chance to share a piece of today's history with future generations. Organizers are seeking small, durable items made of materials that aren't going to break down, metal, stone, pottery. Some of the suggested submissions include lapel pins, expired driver's licenses, laminated documents, fishing lures. Why fishing lures? But fishing lures. Items like this should be no larger than roughly 2 inches by 2 inches. Submissions must be mailed to the South Dakota State Historical Society in Pierre, and they have to receive them by October 16th. A commission committee will select the final items. Those chosen will be invited to attend the ceremony in Sioux Falls when they bury the time capsule. Maybe we should put a WNAX time capsule in. Put in something organic. From the WNAX newsroom, I'm Tim Borman. Yay.
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3: I'm Make It Easy Steve with a couple of last calls. Not that kind of call. 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Goat Island. 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
4: I'm Nicole Murray with Your Money Now. Stocks are slightly higher to kick off Friday's trading session. It comes as traders await Kevin Warsh's big speech later today. ICE has granted a $16.7 million no-bid contract for 6,000 gloves that can deliver electric shocks, a new tool that the agency said will help with individuals who are not compliant. The gloves themselves cost nearly $2,500 apiece. Leading developers of the most powerful AI tools are warning that their technology may soon be used to carry out sophisticated cyber attacks. In an open letter, the leaders of OpenAI, Anthropic, Google, and more said there is a limited window to strengthen cyber defenses. Nearly 25,000 pounds of frozen buffalo chicken products from Boston-based Shanghai Ravioli Corporation that were produced without the benefit of inspection are being recalled. The frozen foods were shipped to food service locations in Maine, Massachusetts, New Hampshire, and more. That's Your Money Now.
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0: Sorry. Time to sneak in a question here. The volume on this is so touchy, by the way.
1: Yeah, see that.
0: Either it's really loud or really soft.
1: There's no in-betweens here.
0: Get that fixed. Yeah. 853, a quick question here. 800-367-9629. 800-367-WNAX. Here's your question. Every year, 26,000 Americans do this. What is it? Only 26,000. There's like 300 million.
1: Yeah, I was going to say, it seems low.
0: 26,000 do this. 800-367-9629. 800-367-WNAX. I've got a good hint for you, but I can't give it to you yet because...
1: It's too early. Yeah.
0: But we don't have a lot of time, so... 800-367-9629, 800-367-WNAX. The question is, 26,000 Americans do this every year. What is it? Phone's ringing. Let's go to line one. Good morning, WNAX. Who's this?
2: Hi, Jim. How are you?
0: Well, hi, Jim.
1: Hi, Jim.
0: What's your guess?
2: You guys, Jim, you were talking about the thing you're going to bury. Why don't you put an order of McDonald's fries in there? They stay alive forever.
0: No, they don't. They got about 10 minutes. 10 minutes, and then you got to throw them away or give them to your dog.
2: I would say go to Nepal where they had that terrible event. Oof. Try to climb the mountain.
0: Yeah. Yeah, that's not a bad guess, actually. Yeah, good one. All right. Is it Nepal? No, but it wasn't a bad guess. 26,000 Americans do this every year.
1: It was a start.
0: 800-367-9629. 800-367-WNAX.
1: Boy, getting the old thinking cap on today.
0: We're going to need the cheater to step up here pretty soon. We can't go too long here. You know, we got to get markets in.
1: Right.
0: 26,000. Okay. Here's your hint. 26,000 Americans do this every year when they die.
1: When they die.
0: See if that helps. Hi, good morning, WNAX. Who's this?
3: It's Roger.
0: Roger, 26,000 Americans do this every year when they die. What do you think it is?
3: Yep, cremated.
0: Ooh, that, I bet it's a higher number than that, but that's, you're going along, you're going the right way there. You're going the right way. Hi, WNAX, who's this?
4: I didn't hear what Roger said.
0: He said,
1: cremation.
0: Get cremated. And no, it's not that.
4: A lot more than that. This is Bob from Minnow.
0: Of course it's Bob from Minnow.
4: Called in for a while. You know, you kind of like that other hint. How about climb Harney Peak in South Dakota? Highest point in the
0: Yeah, but this is what... Dakota. You missed the clue. It's 26,000 people do this when they die every year.
4: Oh, yeah. Well, they can float up then.
1: They float up.
0: Good one, Bob. I like it. All right, thank you. Hi, WNAX. Who's this?
5: Hi, Jim again.
0: All right, Jim again.
5: I think they donate their body to science, to medical science.
0: Ah, there you go. Yeah.
5: Universities and things like that.
1: That's right.
0: Yeah.
1: There you go.
0: Yeah, they donate their bodies to science. Nice job. There you go.
1: Good job, gang.
0: Very nice. Have a good weekend.
1: Hey, all right. Let's take a quick look at your markets. Markets this hour being brought to us by John Deere and by the Steffes Group. Really quick look. August live cattle down 27, 220.47. October up 10, 213.02. September feeder cattle, they're down $1.32 at 321.15. October down $1.50 at 316.52. Lean hog trade, October down 60 cents, 80.02. December down 50 cents at 70.70. On the grain side, December corn up 2 at 535. March up 3 at 549. November soybeans up 11 cents at 1279. March is up 10 cents at 1298. On the wheat front, December Chicago, that's up 12 cents, 773. March up 11 at 787. Kansas City, December, that is up 13 cents, 835. March up 12 at 847. Minneapolis, December wheat up 9.5 at 767. March now up 10 cents at 785. And rounding out the grain trade, December oats up 11 cents, 373. March up 12, 383.
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7: 6 months and counting as the Iran war grinds on. I'm Carmen Roberts, Fox News. At this monthly milestone, there's no end in sight for the war or its impact on the global economy. Fox's Jonathan Hunt reports from Tel Aviv.
8: President Trump posted to his Truth Social account last night saying that Iran is begging for a deal and is a failing nation. Iranian officials pushed back against that this morning, the country's foreign minister writing on X. Putting diplomacy back on track isn't impossible. It hinges on U.S. understanding of one simple fact. Pressure doesn't work. But the pressure is certainly building economically. We are seeing long gas lines in Iran, and we know that inflation is rampant.
7: Observers say another change is that the war has left Iran with a more radical leadership bent on controlling the Strait of Hormuz. It's also pushed up oil and gas prices. U.S. crude is down this morning, though, about 1% at $82.30 a barrel. But that's about $15 more than it was before the war. And AAA says the national average for gas is $4.09 a gallon, more than a dollar higher. In the Himalayas, the number killed in the devastating flash flood in Nepal and Tibet tops 550, with 1,500 missing, including 90 Americans. Fox's Chanley Painter reports.
9: And because of the destruction and weather, rescue efforts have been hindered. Dozens of bridges were decimated in a some 25 miles of roads washed away. And President Trump says that country will get what it needs.
10: We've spoken to the leadership and we let them know anything they want will happen.
7: And jurors in the Lindsay Clancy murder trial in Massachusetts are deliberating for a second day as they try to decide if she is criminally responsible for killing her three young children or was in the throes of a postpartum psychosis. America's listening to Fox News.
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7: As the U.S.-Canada trade war continues, President Trump signs an order to rename one of the Great Lakes.
2: Making good on a threat made earlier this week, President Trump signed an executive order directing the federal government to rename Lake Ontario Lake America.
10: So if you think about it, we have a gulf and we have a lake. Now all we need is an ocean.
2: The name change comes amid an escalating trade dispute with Canada. Both governments raising tariffs on each other and talks to reset a trade framework have stalled.
10: Who's the worst to deal with on trade? And I said, that's easy. Canada. They are the worst to trade. And they feel entitled. And just we can't have that.
2: Canada accuses U.S. negotiators of demanding things Canada can't concede. At the White House, Jared Halpern, Fox News.
7: An autopsy report contradicts police accounts of a deadly shooting in Memphis last month involving the Tennessee National Guard troops. That report said the Guard members assigned to a federal anti-crime task force shot 20-year-old Tyron Johnson in the back. Authorities have said Johnson turned towards troops with a gun before they fired. And the March on Washington returns to the Lincoln Memorial today.
3: Just weeks before the November midterm elections, the 2026 March on Washington has a simple message to participants. Defend the vote. Hosted by the National Action Network and the Drum Major Institute, the event marks the 63rd anniversary of Reverend Dr. Martin Luther King Jr.'s March on Washington, in which he delivered his famous I Have a Dream speech. King's eldest son, Martin Luther King III, is an organizer of the event, which will focus on voting rights protections, defending civil rights, and economic justice. A website for the event says its goal is to motivate participants to return to their home districts to organize in the run-up to the midterms. Tanya J. Powers, Fox News.

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2: And good morning, 5 minutes after 9 a.m. Friday morning. We've got sunshine, we've got 70 outside, going to get up to around 88 today. We'll talk more about the weather as the day goes on. The Catholic Diocese in Sioux Falls has announced that they will not rebuild St. Joseph's Church in Wessington Springs. That church was destroyed by a fire last December. Now, according to a bulletin in the parish, Bishop Donald DeGroote informed the parishioners in Wessington Springs of the decision last week following consultations with other leaders of the diocese and a review of the parish's long-term needs. The church forced the congregation to relocate their services. They've been going to Woonsocket for joint worship since the fire. The church building will not be replaced. The bishop emphasized that the parish itself will continue to operate and serve the local parishioners. They just aren't going to have a church building. This decision brings months of uncertainty to a close following the fire that leveled that church late last year. And a $100 million casino and entertainment development is now officially underway in South Sioux City. Warhorse South Sioux. That's the name of Warhorse South Sioux. They broke ground on Thursday, just south of Highway 20, across from the Warhorse Gaming Horse Racing Track. It's about a mile west of the Missouri River. Lance Morgan is the president and CEO of Ho-Chunk Incorporated. He says that the 63,000 square foot project has been years in the making.
3: Well, we've been working on it for a long time, maybe even close to 10 years. And, you know, we had to get the law changed in Nebraska, and then we built Omaha and Lincoln first. And now it's time for South Sioux.
2: Now, Morgan says the site was chosen because of good visibility, available land, access improvements that are planned with help from the city. To that end, South Sioux City Mayor Rod Koch says that the project is going to be a big boost to local government.
4: And it's going to be a direct benefit to the citizens, the taxpayers, property taxpayers, and so it's going to be huge for us. There's a little bit of expense to come in here, to get them in here, but we're working with the state and with them, and we're getting all that done. It's just a win-win all the way around, and we couldn't be more happy to have them here.
2: Now, Morgan says that the development is expected to create around 230 jobs and also bring more local economic benefits to South Sioux City and the Winnebago tribe. And he also adds that the entire project is going to have a lot to offer.
3: It's going to have up to 600 machines.

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2: Good morning, everyone, and welcome to your Friday morning edition of our WNAX 5 State Farm Report. I'm Keith Wunberg alongside with you today here in the WNAX Farm Studios. Good morning. Thanks for tuning in. Now, coming up on today's program, we are going to be talking about what is going on in the beef industry. A week ago, we had the announcement from the president regarding the importation of beef products in the tune of 300,000 metric tons. All right, we've had a week under our belt. Let's talk a little bit more about it, some of the reactions. We are going to check in here this morning with our friends at the South Dakota Cattlemen's Association. Going to bring in our sidekick, Craig Bieber. That's going to be coming up here at about 9:18. We have been watching weather conditions. Boy, have they been some cooler temperatures here in the morning. Sure have been, but warming up by afternoon. We're going to be talking with Eric Snodgrass, the senior science fella, and we're going to find out a little bit from him on things we're watching. El Nino, what is playing a factor within our weather? That's coming up here at 9:40. 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Colin's going to step in. He's going to take a look at what's going on with our weather. 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
0: A very active weather pattern next week for the northern tier of the country that may last deep into September. Scattered showers in the Canadian prairies and dryness problems in the Black Sea region are the weather factors driving the markets Friday. Good morning, I'm Colin Strombeck with this WNAX Ag Weather Update. Daily showers starting back up in the northern plains. That may help with drought. A system moving through the Dakotas, Montana, and Wyoming today. Through the weekend, in a couple of pieces, will be the start of what looks to be near daily showers and thunderstorms into early September. Some areas have been very dry for quite a while. These chances for rain need to pay off for yield potential. Otherwise, it's going to continue to decrease. But we'll have to watch out for severe weather and a risk of flooding if the rain becomes too consistent. The rain could impact the ongoing wheat harvest as well. Areas of showers continue across the central plains, and the southern plains are hot and dry again. Heat will increase again this weekend with a lot of 100-degree days coming up again for Texas and Oklahoma. Could expand into nearby areas as well. More fronts are forecast this weekend and next week as well, but are likely to stall and produce showers across the central plains compared to the southern plains, which will tend to be drier yet again. Areas like Nebraska could see beneficial conditions, even if temperatures are a bit on the warm side. An active storm track, heat coming from the Midwest. Though we haven't seen much precipitation in Minnesota, Iowa, Missouri, and the Great Lakes region this week, the weather pattern will become quite active starting this weekend as several systems will develop and move across the region through a good chunk of September. That will need to be watched to see if additional flooding and severe weather move through again. At the same time, heat will be building across the south, and some warmer days are going into the new month. That could stress the immature crop, but for the portion nearing maturity, the heat will move that along rather quickly if the rain doesn't move in with it. Taking a look and seeing what's happening right now in the Delta. Showers have been more widespread across the Tennessee, Kentucky, Arkansas, Louisiana, and Mississippi region this week, helping to ease building drought conditions in some areas. But the region is going quieter again. Temperatures will be rising next week as a ridge settles in. The pattern should also be drier, which will return the region toward building drought. For immature crops, the recent rain is helpful, but the coming heat and dryness is unfavorable. For the portion of the crop nearing maturity, the conditions will help to push that along, but cotton still needs some time in some areas and should see conditions worsening again. We'll check Canada, Europe, China, the Black Sea region, and Australia at 125 at the next WNAX Ag Weather Update. From the WNAX Weather Center, I'm Colin Strombeck.
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1: There's a lot of weeds that we are making our way through, as they say, kind of weeding through all the different messes going on within the ag industry. Good morning, everyone, and welcome back to your Friday morning edition of our WNAX 5 State Farm Report. Our thanks today to Axiom Neuropathy Institutes, located in Sioux Falls, for being a proud partner of today's program. Well, just a week ago, we heard from the president. He made the announcement of bringing beef into the United States in the tune of about 300,000 metric tons. And boy, did that put the market into a downward spiral rather very quickly. We are teaming up here today with our friends at the South Dakota Cattlemen's Association. My sidekick here this morning, Craig Beaver, who is the president of the association. Welcome back, Craig. Always nice to have you aboard, sir. Good morning.
2: Well, thank you, Keith. I sure appreciate the opportunity to be on.
1: Yes, and I know you and I had a chance to visit in detail a little bit last week about what's going on within the beef industry while we were attending Dakota Fest. But after we wrapped up the show, boy, things just kind of opened up here, yeah. Didn't they not?
2: It was concerned about plant closures and some of that went to this President Trump importing beef and uniting pretty much all the ag industry against this. So it's been a pretty interesting week. Dakota Fest seems like 4 weeks ago, doesn't it?
1: Yeah, and it's hard to believe that was last week. And you bring up an excellent point, Craig, here. We have seen all farm groups coming together here supporting one another. And as we said, I mean, we're talking about the pork producers, the cattle producers, all of the grains, corn, soybean, wheat, sorghum, you name it. Everybody's coming together here. Farm Bureau, Farmers Union, supporting our beef industry.
2: Yes, it's been great to see. I mean, you know, there's a lot of times we can't unite on much or everything, probably is the better way to say it. But boy, this is one thing that we've had all the ag groups in on. And, you know, I don't know what President Trump or where he's getting advice, but it just doesn't seem like this is a great idea. It's sure not going to lower the price of hamburger. It didn't do that the last time he did this in October. It probably won't do it again. I mean, there's so many more things he could be working on if he really wanted to affect midterm elections. Like, for instance, gas and diesel fuel. I mean, that affects every household. You know, at so many different levels with all the

0: things they buy. So,
1: yeah, and with this announcement, cattle coming in, or I should clarify, beef coming in here will start on September 1st. I was looking at the calendar here. September 1st is the date that that's supposed to start. Now, couple that with the border reopening as well. Your general thoughts, what's all going on here as you look at what's cooking here in the beef industry?
0: Well, I mean, the border opening, to be honest, if Trump was serious about lowering beef prices, that would be the avenue that I think he should take is, you know, those cattle have been coming in, and we have a lot of American families who feed those cattle, and they contribute to our overall complex of beef, and would help, more than likely, help lower prices way more than importing a bunch of a lean trim. But anyway, it's not here or there. It's what he decided to do, but the border opening up, it's opening up, very slowly in one port, and a lot of people don't realize that is the business that some of those people in the southwestern United States have built is by bringing in those cattle and sell them. Not only buy them cheaper and they sell them for less, but they're part of our meat, beef complex in our beef industry in the United States.
1: Now, over the course of the last couple of weeks, I've been spending time, obviously, Farm Fest in Minnesota. We were at the Midwest Ag Export Summit on the 12th. That was put together by South Dakota Trade in Sioux Falls. And then we had Dakota Fest here last week. A lot of talk, all in all, Crank, about trade and how important trade is with our trading partners. Of course, to the north, we got Canada, and then to the south, we got Mexico. And when you look over our beef export business, obviously prices have been good, right? So that's helping out. But all in all, we've seen good export business going on.
0: Yes, yes. And it does a lot for our industry. I mean, it adds, our exports add about $400 a head to the carcass, and some of that stuff that Americans are not going to eat. I mean, tripe and livers, tongues, those sorts of things. You know, the American public doesn't eat that or very much of it. And so by exporting it, we add a lot of value to the carcass.
1: We talked there about the importance of all these farm groups coming together, supporting the beef industry. We turn that around and we have all of our farm groups, including the beef industry, supporting our value-added products. And I bring up E15 ethanol. There was a lot of talk about that last week as well at Dakota Fest. Really, no matter where you go, there's a lot of talk. But again, that's just showing the ag industry coming together here, right, Craig?
0: Yeah, it is. I mean, I think we're supportive of that. It would help our corn farmers. You know, we have a lot of cattle feeders who are also corn farmers as well. And so, it just helps agriculture in general.
1: When you are preparing to get ready for the big South Dakota State Fair, I know you guys have been holding a number of your roundups here. Again, just sitting down, visiting with producers, listening to their stories. That's pretty important here, isn't it?
0: Yes, yes. Well, just getting together and that socialization amongst cattlemen. We're having an event at the South Dakota State Fair next Friday night. So it'll be a good time to kind of come together and just visit about all the things that have been happening. We expect a pretty good turnout. Unfortunately, I can't be there that evening, but I know we have regional directors from the area and some of the staff's going to be there, and I'm sure we'll have a great event.
1: Yeah, that's what teamwork is all about, right, Craig? You got those leaders that are there in place to help answer questions and spread the word of agriculture, right?
0: Yeah, and we have a lot of good directors and even good just advocates for our industry and in South Dakota Cattlemen's is one of the largest or as the largest cattlemen's organization in the state. And so, we expect that there'll be just a lot of camaraderie. We don't have a big program there. It's just kind of getting together and visiting, I guess, is what it comes down to.
1: Yeah, you got that. You got to do that, no doubt about that. And I also know that you're very active with the National Cattlemen's Beef Association. I know you've had a number of the big hitters here around the state, again, listening to the stories. And that's what it's going to take, right? Telling these stories.
0: They do, and they have a lot of influence. I mean, they'll have a lot of influence on

0: legislation. I mean, they're there in D.C. every day. I mean, NCBA is the only one that has full-time representation in Washington, D.C. And so, you know, I think it's important if you're not at the table, you're probably on it. And so we think it's very important.
1: All right. Again, getting ready to flip that calendar over here to the month of September next week already. I guess if I were to put that crystal ball in front of you here this morning, Craig, obviously we got a lot of weeds yet to kind of wade through some waves here. This news about the beef imports, the border being open, but priorities for your guys that you start looking ahead as we make our way into the fall. And of course, as we know, this is an election year. We got to get a few things done quickly in D.C.
0: Yeah, there's going to be a lot of important things that happen before, you know, at the midterms and before and after the midterms, you know, getting this farm bill, through conference committee if it gets passed in the Senate and those sorts of things. So, you know, we're constantly kind of looking at the issues and working on them and trying to represent our members as they have indicated in our resolutions. So we, you know, that's the thing. We don't do this willy-nilly. I mean, we have a process for how our resolutions come about and what I, you know, and sometimes I don't agree with it, but I do speak, you know, I do speak for the organization. And so that is our handbook, our policy handbook is the thing that I have to live by.
1: I know during Dakota Fest last week, of course, we had our congressional update. So we handed we had Senator Thune there, Senator Rounds there, Congressman Dusty Johnson there. We also had representatives of the USDA, good friend of ours, Luke Lindbergh, USDA Undersecretary for Trade, Foreign Ag Affairs. When you walked away from that, what was your general feel on where we stand, I guess, generally here within the ag industry?
0: Well, I think in this state we have a great connection with our congressional representation and our folks in the administration like Mr. Lindbergh, you know. And so it's good to have that contact. We can constantly be pushing our, you know, or we have access and we can push our thoughts and ideas about how to make everything better in agriculture.
1: Well, again, Craig, I appreciate you stepping in here. I know we spent time together last week, but just thought it was so important to kind of get perspective of our Cattlemen's Association on what's all going on here within the ag industry, especially now, a week after the president's announcement. Before I let you go, sir, the floor is yours. Anything that you'd like to add that we didn't touch this morning?
0: Oh, we covered a lot of ground there, but, the thing I would mention is that I think that these markets started to settle down on Friday, and I mean, we still have some details to come out on this imported beef, but I think in general, our fundamentals are is we're short of cattle, and we're going to continue to be short of cattle in the foreseeable future, and so I think things are going to be good in the beef industry for a little while.
1: There you go. Some very good words. Thank you so much, Craig. As always, appreciate you stepping in here today, being my sidekick for the morning. I appreciate it. You have a great day, sir.
0: You too. Thank you, Keith.
1: All right. Thank you, Craig Bieber. He is the president of the South Dakota Cattlemen's Association, talking about what's going on within the beef industry. Going to take a quick

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0: You've heard us talk about them before. They're located in Gainesville and Spink. They have your back when it comes to crop inputs, weed control, fertilizer application, hay tarps, and a whole lot more. Check them out. That's Valley Ag Supply. Looking at our livestock trade here this morning, we are lower in the livestock complex. August live cattle down 50 cents at 219.80. October down 45 cents at 212.47. December down 42 at 214.27. February is down 77 cents to 215.92. And April is down 90 cents at 215.80. Feeder cattle market, we find September down $1.05 at 321.40. October down $1.30 at 316.77. November down $1.27 at 310.20. January down $1.42 at 302.42. And March is down $1.62 at 299.42. Lean hog trade, October down 67 cents, 79.95. December down 62 at 70.57. February down 57, 73.27. April down 42 at 79.10. And May down 30 cents at 83.70. Looking at the cash cattle market here this morning, not much going on, not much for bids nor asking prices. We heard some asking prices out there at 220, but we did have a few sales yesterday. Let's see, real quick look, about 4,000 head across Iowa, Minnesota, and Nebraska from 216 to 220. The average weight right there at about 1,550 pounds. Box beef cutout values, choice was down $3.75 at $381.36. Select down $3.50 at $359.19. Cash hog market as well, generally a dollar lower at $89.76. Pork cutouts following suit, down $1.75. The national carcass value at $93.80, and in Omaha at $94.34. That's a look at what we've got going on here with our livestock.
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2: Looking at the grain news here this morning, we had about four splash sales here overnight, a total of 408,000 metric tons of soybeans going out the door, part of that to China. We also had 200,000 metric tons of soybean cake and meal going out the door that went to Germany and the Netherlands. In the meantime, on the Board of Trade this morning, December corn, that's up a half a cent, 534. March up 1 penny at 548. May up 1 at 554. July is up 1 1/4 at 555. November soybeans up 11 cents at 1279. March is up 10 1/2, 1298. May up 11 cents at 1303. And July up 10 cents at 13.05. October soybean meal up $6.30 a ton, 340.60. December up 5.90 at 346.80. Soybean oil market, October up 159 at 69.82. December up 158 at 70.09. Wheat trade, we are following suit. December Chicago up 13 cents at 7.73. March up 11 at 7.86. May up 9 1/2 at 7.91. December Kansas City wheat up 12 1/2 cents at 8.34. March up 11, 8.46. May up 10 at 8.48. Minneapolis December wheat up 7 1/4 at 7.65. March up 7 1/2, 7.83. May up 7 at 7.93 1/4. December oat contracts this morning up 11 cents at 3.74. That's a look at the latest I have with your Midwest Morning Markets. This market update this morning has been brought to us by Valley Ag Supply. Going to take a break. We'll hear from Fox News. WNAX Newsroom will step in and we'll continue with our next special guest talking about
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0: Ministry source told Reuters that 117 tourists have been rescued as of this morning, including two Americans. But time is ticking as more storms are likely over the weekend.
1: Nepal Flood Authority says at least 547 people are dead. That is Fox's Stephanie Bennett reporting. 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

0: From the WNAX newsroom, I'm Tim Borman. Here's a couple of the things that we're working on to bring you to the top of the hour. A four-vehicle crash on I-29 just north of Brookings took the life of one and rendered four vehicles undrivable. We'll tell you what we know about it coming up. And Mitchell Technical College has been recognized, not just in the state. We're talking nationally. We'll tell you how, why, and to what level they have risen. Coming up 5 minutes after, following Fox News here on 570 WNAX.
1: You can't spell consistent without Jim Remler.
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0: Sodium Neuropathy Institute, located in Sioux Falls, for being a partner with today's program. It is time to check in with a friend of ours, Eric Snodgrass. He is the senior science follower with Nutrient Agronomy, Nutrient Ag Solutions. He is with us on the phone this morning. Hey, good morning and welcome back, Eric.
1: Yeah, thanks for having me back on.
0: Yes, you are a busy, busy guy traveling around. I know I've caught you all over the Midwest traveling. You're home today, but getting caught up on what's going on in this crazy world of weather. We have seen some changes, have we not, with some of the temperatures?
1: Yeah, I mean, for a lot of the Western Corn Belt, Midwest, we cooled off in August. We've limited the number of really hot days, and that's a far cry from where we were in the months of July. And all that heat's really slid south. I mean, so much of the southern plains has been just baked this whole time. But we have dealt with some, you know, periods of dryness, which we know that August rains are critical for the finish of corn and really the full success of soybeans. And so there's still a little bit of patchwork of drought we're dealing with. But overall, we'd have to look at August so far and say that was a pretty favorable month.
0: That we do, and we don't want to talk about the month of July. I do know as a fact, thank you for the cooler temperatures. I drive my big bike in the morning, and it's been like 57, 58 degrees, and then by the time you go home in the afternoon, we are up near 90 again. Boy, that's a fluctuation in temperatures in one day.
1: It is, but turns out that fluctuation is really quite healthy for the crops. So if we could keep that going, that's not a bad thing. You're getting the useful heat in the afternoon and the overnight cool downs, which are good.
0: All right, sir. Well, as we look at the weather, what are some of the things you might be looking at as we get ready to flip that calendar over?
1: Yeah, we're going to deal with some showers and storms this weekend. There's going to be widely spread, but they're going to be around this weekend. And then overall, we do have a bit of a warming trend coming back into the picture as the western U.S. goes over cooler. I think the bigger thing looking forward to, you know, harvest time frame is likely going to be a little bit tighter than normal harvest windows than we typically experience. Doesn't mean we're going to shut harvest down. We'll get it done. It's just a little tighter than normal because of this, you know, record-setting El Nino that's coming on. They historically tend to give us wetter fall time frames. So, yeah, there's a few big pieces going on right now. And I think El Nino is driving a lot of it.
0: There you go, bringing in that word, El Nino. They all, for some reason, have an effect on our weather, right? Those two sisters?
1: Yeah, this is a big one, yeah.
0: All right. Well, we have been seeing a variance in weather conditions. I know to the south, we get to the east. There's some portions that it seems like the spigot doesn't want to quite shut off.
1: No, yeah, across parts of Illinois, over in Indiana, even a little bit of eastern Iowa, we saw tremendous rainfall. Two time periods this year, once in June and then again here in August. And these very heavy rainfall events are actually more detrimental in places than helpful across some of the corn and soybeans grown in those states. And you saw that from the Pro Farmer Tour a week ago, showing some much lower than anticipated numbers across that area. And I think a lot of it has to do with nitrogen and the possibility of losing a lot of it just due to the heavy rain. But, you know, we're back over drier now and no one's complaining because the temperatures are halfway decent now. They are going to be heating up though soon.
0: And just visiting with producers at some of the different farm shows, you know, dry areas. And I know there's some concern that all of a sudden the spigots will start providing some moisture. And then when you're trying to take the crop out, it gets to be a little muddy. But that doesn't look like it's going to be the case here, do you think, for the upper Midwest?
1: Yeah, maybe not in the near term. So if you got any guys that are getting to aggressively harvest early, then no. Mm-hmm. But I think the later we go into the season, more to October and November, I think yes. I think there's going to be more chances for rainfall than a typical October and November timeframe for us.
0: Not only do you spend time taking a look at what's going on here in the U.S., I know you also spend a lot of time looking at other parts of the world and how that might play a factor and a role. Anything particular that you're watching at this point, Eric?
1: Yeah, I mean, a lot of attention is going to go to South America because they're going to be allowed to start planting about, I don't know, 15, 20 days from now for soybeans. And right now it's extremely wet in southern Brazil. The monsoon has not started in northern Brazil, but there are some early predicted rains, but we do not expect the monsoon to come on strong and stay strong. It's going to go in fits and starts. And overall, there's concern across South America about a planting delay. coming up.

0: in the months of October and November, which if that does happen, and I'm, again, it's speculative, but if it does happen, is a huge thing for U.S. farmers to have a delay in South America. It offsets their crop calendar, and we can really see a significant change in U.S. market behavior when that happens.
1: Now, you get a chance to put on a number of different programs, and the last time we talked on the air, Eric, you were getting ready to put on a program with producers from Brazil, if I remember right. Did you get a chance to find out, ask some questions like you were thinking with that group when they came in?
0: I did, and there's a couple of things I think we need to know about here in the States, and the first is, right now, interest rates in Brazil are 15.5%. That is very high and therefore very difficult for them economically to produce a crop. And the second thing is, unlike much of the last 15 to 20 years, the plan for aggressively adding new acres this year is down. So there will be new acres, but not nearly at the pace they've been at, which is 3 to 4% added every year for a while. And as a result of that, this is going to put a lot more pressure on the size of the Brazilian crop. And given where we are globally on demands, I think it's going to be an interesting story being written out in the markets over the next 9 months.
1: Uh-huh. Yeah, I was just thinking about that you put that program on. I bring that up because you never know where you're going to run into Eric. I know I ran into you one time in an airport, of all places. You were traveling somewhere, I was headed somewhere, and we ran into each other. But I bring that up because you're going to actually be in Nebraska coming up here in September as well. Husker Harvest Days, if I remember right.
0: Well, I'm going to be around that area around that time, but it's Nutrien's got me on a pretty strict schedule here for the next several weeks. I'll be in Lincoln next week, and it'll be a good time just to get out and talk to some Western Corn Belt farmers.
1: And with those programs that you get to put on, yeah, obviously you're talking a lot about weather, right? But some of the questions, things, concerns that these guys have that they're asking of you, Eric.
0: I mean, the biggest questions they're always asking is, there, you know, it's all about market position, and they want to know if weather's ever going to steer them in one direction or another. And then the second thing is every grower I meet says, point me in the direction of really good decision support tools that are related to weather. And that's my job. That's what I do. I try to keep people informed on those two big topics, and I think they'll keep me around, and as long as I don't burn them too bad.
1: Sounds like you need to have those tools in the tool basket or toolbox, right?
0: That's right.
1: Yeah, sounds great. Well, anything that you'd like to wrap up with here this morning, Eric?
0: No, I would just say I would be prepared for a very interesting winter with respect to El Nino, and just remember, even though we're at 75% drought coverage in the United States now, by the time we get into spring, that could be reduced down to under 30% if this El Nino has anything to say about it.
1: There you go. We're going to have to check in with you later to find out how accurate you might be as we go over the winter months. But thank you so much for your time today. As always, Eric, you have a good weekend, all right?
0: I will, thanks.
1: All right, thank you. Eric Snodgrass, he is the Senior Science Fella. He is with Nutrient Agronomy, which is also part of the Nutrient Ag Solutions gang. We appreciate him taking time being with us here today on Radio 570. Speaking of weather, Colin's going to take a peek at what's going on with our local weather over the next five states. Remember that, right? And I'll be back. We'll look at markets as we continue this morning.
2: It's Make It Easy Steve with another WNEX Trips update. It's time to get that passport because we're going places. 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We have brand new trips as well, including a Mediterranean cruise along the coast of Greece. And in December of 2027,
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4: 570 WNAX weather. Colin Strombeck here. Yankton's climbing to 88. Mostly cloudy today. We got a low of 71 tonight. Mostly cloudy. 30-mile-an-hour wind gusts today and tonight. A 50% chance of showers and thunderstorms between 1 and 7 a.m. overnight. Tomorrow, it's going to be a scorcher. 95, turning sunny. Heat index is going to be 100 degrees with 25-mile-an-hour wind gusts. Elsewhere around the region today, it's going to be 86 in Sioux Falls, 85 in Sioux City, Pierce getting to 93, Omaha to 88, Minneapolis to 84, Fergus Falls, Estherville, and Brookings expecting a half of an inch of rain tonight. Various areas in Minnesota, Iowa, and eastern South Dakota expecting measurable rainfall. We'll tell you more about that in the next weathercast. And then tomorrow, a quarter inch could drop in Estherville and in Fort Dodge as well. It is raining right now in central North Dakota, Bismarck, Napoleon, Linton areas. Some scattered thundershowers in there. Some of that spills over to north central South Dakota. We'll get back to that in a second. 70 right now in Montevideo, Minnesota. 72 in Redwood Falls and in Marshall. It is currently 73 in Rock Rapids. 74 in Sioux City. 73 in Storm Lake. Wayne, Nebraska has 74. And so does Hardington. Right now, there is a little bit of rain in Nebraska in between Mason City and Litchfield, falling right on N2. And you got some rain down at Pleasanton, where it's 71 degrees. That's west of Hazard, Nebraska. Got some rain in north-central South Dakota, Mound City, and in between Selby and Bowdell, there's some rain. You got some rain east of Timber Lake as well. Far north end of the Standing Rock Indian Reservation on the South Dakota side. You got a thundershower north of McLaughlin. And you got a little bit of rain in central South Dakota, north of Myrtle, where it is 70. Right now in Yankton at the Northland Ford Studio, 570 WNAX. We're sitting at 69 degrees.
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3: Looking at our livestock trade this morning, August live cattle, they're down 67 cents, 219.62. October down 85 to 1210. December down 95 cents to 1392. And February down $1 and to 1575. Feeder cattle market, September down $1.75, 320.70. October down 205 at 316.02. November down 207 at 309.40. January down 237 at 301.70. Lean hog trade, October down 22 cents at 80.40. December down 12 cents, 71.07. February down 15 cents at 73.70. And April down 7 at 79.47. On the grain side, December corn, that's up 3 cents at 536. March following suit, up 3 at 550. May up 3 and a quarter, 556. And July up 3 at 557. November soybeans up 14 cents at 1282. March up 14 and a quarter, 1302. May up 14 cents at 1306. And July up 14 at 1308. Soybean meal market, October up $8.30 a ton, 342.60. October soybean oil up 180 at 70.03. Wheat trade, Chicago, December up 24 cents at 784. March up 21, 797. May up 19 at $8. Kansas City, December wheat up 21 cents at 843. March up 19 and 3 quarter, 854. May up 17 and a half at 856. Minneapolis, December wheat up 15 cents, 772. March up 15 and a half, 791. May up 15 and a quarter at 801. December oat contracts, they're up 14 cents at 376. March is up 17 at 387. That's a look at your markets. Markets this hour brought to us by John Deere. Did want to make a correction when I was talking with Eric Snodgrass. I did misspeak. Sorry about that. He will not be at Husker Harvest Days. When we were talking about that, he's traveling around the state of Nebraska, but not at Husker Harvest Days. So if you're expecting to see him there, he will not be there. Sorry about that. I misspoke. Well, that is going to wrap things up here for this morning, our Five State Farm Report. Thank you so much for tuning in here today, being a part of the program. My thanks to Axiom Neuropathy Institute, located in Sioux Falls, for being a proud partner of ours and helping us out with today's
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5: The jurors have a question. I'm Carmen Roberts, Fox News. The jury in the Lindsey Clancy murder trial in Massachusetts sends a question to the judge as they deliberate for a second day. Fox's Nate Foy is outside the courthouse in Plymouth.
6: The jury could be asking a question about evidence, and they could also be asking a question about the law, of which the judge provided instructions yesterday, but these people aren't legal experts, and they sometimes need some help.
5: The jury is tasked with deciding if Clancy is criminally responsible for killing her three children or if they agree with her defense team that says she was suffering from postpartum psychosis and did not know what she was doing. As many Americans are waiting for a verdict, investors are tuned in to what Federal Reserve Chair Kevin Warsh is saying at a speech in Wyoming this morning, where he just said inflation is still too high.
7: Price stability is not self-executing. Nor is inflation necessarily mean reverting. It's the Fed's job to deliver stable prices, no excuses.
5: And speaking at the central bank's annual symposium in Jackson Hole, Warsh suggested the Fed may have to raise interest rates in the coming

0: months to reach its 2% target. Inflation has remained elevated amid tariff wars and the conflict with Iran. Stocks are now higher, the Dow up 228 points, the Nasdaq gaining 156. And as rescue teams in Nepal and Tibet work to find survivors from the catastrophic flooding, the death toll climbed to at least 579 and the number missing soared to almost 2,000. U.S. State Department spokesman Tommy Pigott tells Fox News.
1: We have, at this point in time, no knowledge of any U.S. citizen deaths. We acted immediately to provide assistance. Of course, we're in close coordination with the governments, the local authorities.
0: Among those missing, 90 Americans. 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
2: 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And yes, I told you so.
0: Journalists fired by the government-backed Stars and Stripes military newspaper are suing the Pentagon.
3: Three staff members are challenging their firings, arguing the Pentagon and the Trump administration violated First Amendment free speech rights. Stars and Stripes publisher Max Lederer, editor-in-chief Eric Slavin, and reporter Laura Court are all named as plaintiffs in the lawsuit filed this week. The staff members say they were accused of insubordination for participating in a CBS News interview about potential censorship by the military and a published report about conditions aboard the USS Abraham Lincoln. A new publisher has been installed by the Pentagon, an active duty service member. At the White House, Jared Halpern, Fox News.
0: A federal judge issues a temporary halt on attempts to implement President Trump's executive order limiting mail-in voting. Comes about a week before the first mail ballots are due to be sent out. If you've been learning more online about data centers, you may be the victim of foreign political influence.
4: Data centers, the name for industrial computing complexes that host and operate all the things that make up the internet, have become a political hot-button issue as of late, with some objecting to their construction over concerns about using resources such as electric power or water. Others express concern about their use in AI-based data collection and surveillance. But now social media platform X says they've uncovered a China-backed influence campaign operating more than 200,000 accounts targeting U.S. users with anti-data center material. X has since shut those accounts down, saying they work to preserve authentic debate. Eben Brown, Fox News.
0: And Norway's King Harald V, who went into exile in the U.S. as a child during the Nazi occupation of his homeland, died yesterday. He was 89. I'm Carmen Roberts, and this is Fox News.
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6: And good morning, 5 minutes after 10 a.m. Friday morning. It's the 28th. We're up to 74 right now, 88 going to be where we top out this afternoon. Gusty winds up around 30 at times today, 50-50 chance of rain overnight. Tomorrow, a little bit of rain in the morning, becoming sunny throughout the day. 95 going to be our high heat index, around 100 a possibility. And then Sunday, sunshine, and around 93 or so for a high. Monday, we kick off a new work week. Partly sunny, up around 89. Going to be a warm weekend. Going to be a nice forecast looking ahead. Again, pushing 75 right now at your WNAX studios. A 19-year-old Brookings man is dead following a four-vehicle crash. It happened on I-29, about 7 miles north of Brookings, at 6 a.m. on Thursday morning. The South Dakota Highway Patrol says that a 38-year-old woman from Toronto, South Dakota, was driving southbound in the northbound lanes of the interstate. That's when her vehicle collided head-on with a pickup driven by

by the 19-year-old. Troopers say the impact caused the pickup to spin into the path of another truck that was being driven by a 34-year-old from Ohio. A fourth vehicle, an SUV, that was driven by a man from Brookings, was also involved in the chain reaction crash. The 19-year-old sustained fatal injuries at the scene. The woman was airlifted to a Sioux Falls hospital with life-threatening injuries. The other two drivers were not injured. No names have been released. Pending notification of family members, the Highway Patrol continues to investigate that crash. And Mitchell Technical College has been ranked the fourth best community college in the entire nation. That's according to Wallet Hub's 2026 Best and Worst Community Colleges report. The annual study evaluated over 610 schools nationwide. They used measures like affordability, the quality of the education, the rate of graduation for students, and the career outcomes for those graduates. Did they get a job in their field once they got done? Mitchell Tech posted some of the strongest student success numbers in the entire nation. They ranked third for graduation rate. They ranked second for student retention. And they ranked number eight for student-to-faculty ratio. The recognition also helped the entire state of South Dakota's technical school system rank as the nation's third best state when it comes to community colleges, with Mitchell Tech leading all of the tech schools in that category. The Mitchell campus was pretty far ahead of South Dakota's other technical schools. Lake Area Technical College in Watertown ranked 60th in the nation. Southeast Technical College in Sioux Falls, 128th, and Western Dakota Technical College, 297th in the nation. They're out in Rapid City. Now, Mitchell Tech President Teresa Kreiss says that the ranking reflects the dedication of faculty and staff to student success and the school's commitment to providing affordable, career-focused education. Mitchell Tech offers more than 34

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5: 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We'll start with the weigh-ups at 9 o'clock, the feeder cattle at 11. On the calves, we've got the Willett Ranch, the 300 Char Cross calves weighing 6 to 6.5. Robertson with 225 black-white-faced calves weighing 5 to 600. Stout Ranch with 210 Char Cross calves weighing 5.25 to 5.5. Bonnenberger with 180 black calves weighing 5 to 600. Oldenburg with 125 black steers going to weigh 4.25 to 5.25. Arneson with 30 black and black white faced calves weighing 350 to 400. And then on the yearlings, we've got Jobjana Bertram with 50 black tested open heifers weighing 9.5. Keith Smith and Sons with 30 red white faced F1 tested open heifers weighing 1,000. At Clyde Arneson with 30 head of black-white-faced running-age exposed cows. I'm going to start calving in March. Plus more cattle by sale time. Again, that's Tuesday, September 1st. We'll start with the weigh-ups at 9 o'clock. Feeder cattle at 11. Have a good day, and thank you from Phillip Livestock.
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0: Albany, Norfolk, Estherville, and Fargo. Tonight, Yankton, Scott, well, actually today and tonight, we got 30-mile-an-hour wind gusts. Tonight, we're going to drop to 71, mostly cloudy, and a 50% chance of showers and thunderstorms between 1 a.m. and 7 a.m. Earlier chances are much higher than later. And then tomorrow, 95 under sunshine. It's going to turn sunny anyway, and it will be scorching hot. Heat index will hit 100 degrees, 25-mile-an-hour wind gusts tomorrow. Elsewhere tonight, looking at measurable rainfall in a bunch of places. Marshall, Worthington, Storm Lake, Aberdeen, Watertown, Huron, and Sioux Falls all expecting up to a quarter inch of rain. And then tomorrow, up to a tenth could drop in Fargo, Marshall, Storm Lake, and Denison. Right now, around the region, it is raining in North Dakota. It's pushed a little further east. Steele is getting some rain now. Napoleon and the Linton areas. It's pushed out mostly out of Bismarck. And that crosses over into North Central South Dakota, the Mound City area. And raining right now in Bowdoin, where it is 65 degrees. And some more rain northwest of there on the eastern end of the Standing Rock Indian Reservation. Mobridge is getting rain in 69 degrees. And a thunder shower is pushed east of northeast of McLaughlin, hitting the Missouri River. Elsewhere around the region, it is 71 now in Watertown. Got some rain in eastern South Dakota. Let's see where this is at here. East of the river, Highmore area, and east and west of Wessington. They're getting some rain right now. 78 right now in Sioux Falls, 78 in Lamar's. It's 76 right now in Wayne, Nebraska, 73 in Bigelow, Minnesota, 76 in Laverne. Right now it's 75 in Neely, 77 in Omaha. Got some rain around the Kearney area at this time, just south of Kearney, where it's 74, and just northwest of Pleasanton, where it's 75. A little patch of rain right there, and a tiny patch of rain right on I-90. That would be at Draper, where it's 72. Right now in Yankton, 74 degrees. A little bit of sunshine. Actually, lots of sunshine. A few high clouds. Southeast winds at 12, 69% relative humidity. We'll check your hazardous weather outlook here in just a bit. And we also have your farm news update on the way at 570 WNAX.
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4: Today we're talking about the transportation and the importance of moving our products from one location to another. I'm Keith Weinberg with your WNAX Farm News Update. Today we're talking with Mike Steenhook. He's the Executive Director of the Soy Transportation Coalition. Transportation, it's a very important part of the ag industry.
5: Good morning, Keith. It's always good to be with you.
4: Yeah, you bet. Always fun to catch up with what's going on in the world of transportation. Kind of a big thing, right?
5: Yeah, I mean, it's one of the unsung heroes of or villains. It depends on how the quality or lack thereof of our supply chain. So it can either be a facilitator of farmer profitability, or it can be an obstacle to profitability. So obviously, we need to focus on ways to make it more cost-effective, reliable, and competitive.
4: Yeah, that we do. And again, we appreciate

0: teaming up with you there, sir. I know you have been watching a number of different things, talking about the river levels, trucking. How about in Washington, first of all? You and I talked here a few weeks ago about some bills that they were working on, and I'm talking the House and the Senate, trying to help out the transportation side of things. Anything going on there that we need to be up to date on?
1: Yeah, we're very hopeful that Congress will actually be able to pass this year a Water Resources Development Act that relates to maintaining and improving our navigable rivers like the Mississippi, many of our ports and our coastal regions, very critical to soybean and agricultural exports. So but the bill has passed out of both the House and the Senate committees. Mm-hmm. We need to see them pass before the full bodies, and then any differences will need to be reconciled. And then that's passed anew, and then it goes to the president. So it's really one of those kind of remnants of bipartisanship, these Water Resources Development Acts. So we're very hopeful that something will actually get done yet this calendar year. Congress is supposed to do one every 2 years, so it's due to happen in 2026. The big question, of course, is all of this other stuff that's out there. Will it crowd out the ability to do some meaningful initiatives like a Water Resource Development Act? We hope they do.
0: Yeah, that's at what, priorities, right? Putting the priorities first?
1: It is. It's kind of a way of kind of establishing what our strategy is when it comes to maintaining and improving our navigable waterways, our ports. There's one particular provision in there that relates to the Columbia River and making sure it's properly dredged and having the federal government assume a more prominent role in financing that. You know, 25% of soybean exports leave from the Pacific Northwest, obviously a lot from states west of the Mississippi River, like the Dakotas, Nebraska, Kansas, Minnesota, Iowa. And so things like that are included in a WRDA bill. And so these things are very important to our industry, and we hope it passes.
0: Now, you talk there about a lot of these Midwestern states, products going to the West, and I know a lot of that, Mike, obviously is done by a rail. But when you do get out to the Pacific Northwest, we've been hearing about some drier conditions, Nevada, things like that. You get into some of the other states, they've been having some wildfires. But how about the river levels that go into the ocean? Any concerns, things in that general direction?
1: Yeah, it's something we continue to monitor. I look at water levels every day on the Mississippi River and various mm-hmm. other rivers. And yeah, we've recently, the Midwest has had a pretty robust amount of moisture, particularly during the month of August. And so we're sitting in a better position.
0: Definitely keeping track of what's going on with our transportation systems. With your WNAX Farm News Updates, I'm Keith Wunbury.
2: Welcome to Corn Comments. I'm Danita Murray, Executive Director at South Dakota Corn. We are brought to you by the South Dakota Corn Utilization Council, a volunteer group of farmers who promote corn marketing in this state, the U.S., and around the globe. The U.S. government is currently investigating the fertilizer industry for anti-competitive practices. Now is the time to speak up. If you have awareness of unfair or predatory industry activities, please help inform this investigation. Go to the Family Farmers Feeding Us website at savefamilyfarms.us. Fertilizer profits have steadily increased since 2020. Assist the Federal Trade Commission so that they better understand what has been happening in this industry. Join this information effort to help agricultural families in South Dakota and across the country.
3: 570 WNAX, the voice of the Midwest, and the hazardous weather outlook for northwest and west central Iowa, southwest Minnesota, northeast Nebraska, and the central, east central, south central, and southeast parts of South Dakota. Low storm chances in the late afternoon and evening are mainly confined to areas west of Highway 81 toward central South Dakota. Storm chances increase after 11 p.m. to midnight tonight into early Saturday morning. A few strong to severe storms are possible, with isolated large hail up to 2 inches and wind gusts up to 60 miles an hour being the primary threats. While details are uncertain, spotty low thunderstorm chances continue through the weekend. If a storm develops, an isolated strong to severe storm is possible. Taking a look at western and north central Nebraska, scattered thunderstorms are possible again this evening across parts of that area. The main threats will be large hail and potential

for damaging wind gusts. Additional isolated chances for thunderstorms will be possible each evening this weekend. Some of these storms may become strong to severe. Thunderstorm chances will also be possible both Monday and Tuesday afternoon and evening. However, the severe risk early in the week is less certain. In central Iowa, scattered thunderstorms are forecast for late tonight into Saturday morning. The highest chances are across northern Iowa, where gusty winds may be possible. Scattered thunderstorms are forecast late tonight into Saturday morning. The highest chances are across northern Iowa, where gusty winds may be possible. The heat index will approach 100 degrees in some areas on Sunday afternoon and evening. In central, north central, and northeast South Dakota, a marginal risk level 1 of 5 is in place for severe storms this evening. The main hazards will be 1-inch diameter hail and 60 to 70 mile an hour wind gusts. Brief heavy rainfall is also possible. A marginal risk level 1 of 5 is in place for severe storms Saturday evening. The main hazards will once again be 1-inch diameter hail and 60 to 70 mile an hour wind gusts. There's also a marginal risk of severe storms on Sunday. And in central and southern Minnesota and west central Wisconsin, thunderstorms possible tonight, with the best chances being across western Minnesota. 570 WNAX. Going to take a look at some

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4: 570 WNAX, your big friend of the Midwest. Got a story. I got a Collins Bizarre History Files coming up too before the markets. Taking a look at some of those scores from last night in Class AA high school volleyball. Number 3, Dakota Valley. Well, that would be a Class A team beating Yankton 3-0. Rapid City Christian over Douglas in a shutout. Brandon Valley, number 3, over Sioux Falls Roosevelt, shutting them out. Number 4, Sioux Falls Lincoln, over number 5, Sioux Falls Washington, 3-1. A Class A team, Hamlin, receiving votes in that class, beats Brookings, 3-2. And a couple teams receiving votes in the AA ranks, Watertown over Sioux Falls Jefferson, 3-1. Number 1, Harrisburg, over T, by score, 3-0. Aberdeen Central taking care of Rapid City Stevens, 3-2. In Class A scores last night, Bonham beats Kimball White Lake 3-1. Pine Ridge shuts out Crow Creek. Garrison over Beersford 3-1. It was Hamlin. Well, we got that already. That's doubled up in both the AA and the A since it's a crossover. Number 2, Sioux Falls Christian shutting out Jackson County Central, Minnesota last night. Vermilion beating RV Wagner. Wagner receiving votes in the Class A. Vermilion also in the Class A. 3-0 Vermilion, the winners. It was Mount Vernon Plankton over Elk Point Jefferson, 3-2. Canton shuts out Canastota. Webster shuts out Duel. Number 1, Del Rapids shuts out West Central. Madison shutting out Flandreau. It was Kadoka over Little Wound, 3-0. RV Coleman Egan shutting out Baltic. Aberdeen Ron Colley does the same to Redfield. It was Great Plains Lutheran over Florence Henry. Number 5, Parkston shutting out the Chamberlain Cubs. Milbank takes care of Sisseton 3-1. Number 4, Clark Willow Lake beating Sioux Valley 3-1. Parker Marion shutting out Freeman. Winner shuts out Miller. Number 5, St. Thomas More handling Hot Springs in a shutout. Custer shuts out Phillip as well. And in the Class B ranks last night, Harding County receiving votes, shutting out Timber Lake. It was Lemon over Faith in a shutout. Number 1, Chester shutting out Ethan. Weston and Springs shuts out Sanborn Central. And they beat Andy Central Dakota Christian 2-1. Oldham Ramona Rutland hanging on as a school district. They win last night over Howard 3-2. Bridgewater Emory beats Corsica Stickney 3-1. Burke shuts out Mitchell Christian. Hitchcock Tulare shutting out James Valley Christian. Esteline Hendricks shutting out Wilmot. Bennett County coming out of South Central South Dakota. Number 4 over Valentine, Nebraska 3-2. Number 3, Northwestern over Woolsey Wessington in a shutout. It was Dubrook over to Smith. They shut him out. Arlington shuts out Iroquois Lake Preston. Del Rapids St. Mary does the same to Alcester Hudson. Highmore Herald beats Ipswich 3-1. Irene Wakanda topping Scotland by a 3-0 score. Wabe Summit does the same to Leola Frederick. Gettysburg taking care of North Central 3-2. Centerville shuts out Menno. Parker Marion shuts out Freeman. Warner, number 2, shuts out Aberdeen Christian. Trip Delmont Armor shuts out Gregory. Winner shuts out Miller. And Custer shuts out Phillip. That's all the scores that were published from last night. Okay, Danielle's here. Now, I have a Collins Bizarre History Files for you today. Danielle, do you remember 2 years ago when, and wait for it, an ostrich was seen on the streets of Sioux Falls?
5: I don't remember that.
4: Crazily, I forgot too. Look at this picture here. This guy's standing next to an ostrich on the west side of Sioux Falls.
5: I know where that's at.
4: That's a big, Coffea over, West Louise?
5: Yep.
4: Okay, so, meteorologist Tyler Roney reminded us, 2 years ago, an ostrich stopped traffic in Sioux Falls. I put that on Facebook. And I put, hopefully the owners weren't ostracized.
5: Oh, boy.
4: That's Danielle's version of a golf clap. All right, Farm Editor Danielle Drotzman, without further

0: Ado, what's going on in the markets?
1: All right, taking a look here for your mid-morning market update. Your livestock market is a little bit lower, and on your grain side, we are higher there as we continue throughout the day. 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Live cattle, August down 55 cents at 219.75. October down 80 cents at 212.12. December down 70 cents at 214.10. February down 77 cents at 216.05. April down 70 cents at 218 even. June down 62 cents at 212.57. Looking at feeder cattle, September down 5 cents at 322.40. October down 27 cents at 317.80. November down 52 cents at 310. January down 67 cents at 303.25. March is down $1.05 at $300 even. Lean hogs, October down 50 cents at 80.12. December down 45 cents at 70.75. February down 37 cents at 73.47. April down 20 cents at 79.40. May is down 7 cents at 83.92, and June down 10 cents at 92.

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1: This is a WNEX Trips update. We still have room on our getaway to San Francisco in early September. Or perhaps you would rather go to Niagara Falls. And don't take your eyes off our fall foliage trips. There are two of them. The first one to New England, and the other one takes us to Georgia and the Carolinas.
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3: Now taking a look at your grain market. September corn is up 2 3/4 at 5.13 1/4. December up 4 1/4 at 5.37 3/4. March up 5 cents at 5.52 1/4. September soybeans up 15.5 cents at 12.72. November up 17 1/4 at 12.85 1/4. January up 17 cents at 13 even. Soybean meal September up $9.50 at 3.39.70. October up $9.50 at 3.43.90. December up $9.30 at 3.50.20. Soybean oil September up 208 points at 70.08. October up 208 points at 70.31. December up 206 points at 70.59. Chicago wheat September is up 26 3/4 at 7.69 1/2. December up 26 1/2 cents at 7.87 1/4. March up 23 3/4 at 7.99 3/4. Kansas City wheat September up 24 cents at 8.27. December is up 24 3/4 at 8.46 3/4. March is up 23 cents at 8.57 1/2. Minneapolis wheat, September up 18 1/2 cents at 7.51 1/4. December up 19 1/4 at 7.77. And March up 19 1/4 at 7.95 even. And your oat trade today, September is up 12 cents at 3.46 3/4. And December up 13 1/2 cents at 3.76 1/4. That is a rundown of your current market information here with this mid-morning market update.

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2: Fox News, I'm Tom Graham. Federal Reserve Chair Kevin Warsh says inflation is still too high. He suggests the central bank may have to raise interest rates in the coming months to bring it down.
3: It's the Fed's job to deliver stable prices. No excuses.
2: Speaking at a banking event in Jackson Hole, Wyoming, the Pentagon being sued by staff members of the military's news outlet, Stars and Stripes.
4: Stars and Stripes publisher Max Lederer, editor-in-chief Eric Slavin, and reporter Laura Court are all named as plaintiffs in the lawsuit filed this week. The staff members say they were accused of insubordination for participating in a CBS News interview about potential censorship by the military and a published report about conditions aboard the USS Abraham Lincoln. A new publisher has been installed by the Pentagon, an active duty service member.
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5: Good morning from the WNAX newsroom. I'm Tim Borman. These are stories we're going to bring you at the top of the hour. A new housing project in Sioux City is going to bring a bunch of apartments for people who are experiencing homelessness. They've gotten a foot in the door with a grant. We'll tell you about the grant. We'll tell you about the project coming up. And Sioux Falls police are investigating the theft of equipment from a locked up storage yard on the north side of the city. They got a lot.
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0: The Huskers beat SMU 2-0. In D2, Emporia State beat Minnesota State 3-1. Northwest Nazarene beat Sioux Falls 3-2. NAIA Northwestern beat number 12 Oklahoma Wesleyan 3-0. Mount Marty was slated to play Trinity Bible College. There was no score on the Mount Marty volleyball website this morning. I couldn't find a Trinity Bible College volleyball site. Tonight, the Royals are at the Cleveland Guardians at 6:10. The Twins host the Chicago White Sox at 7:10, 6:30 pregame show on 570 WNAX. NFL preseason, the Kansas City Chiefs host the Seattle Seahawks at 7. The Minnesota Vikings are at the Denver Broncos at 8 p.m. South Dakota State Jackrabbits football Saturday, hosting the Stetson Hatters. 6 p.m. kickoff, 4 p.m. pregame show on 570 WNAX. Colin Strombeck, WNAX Sports.
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0: 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And we'll be in Grand Island at Husker Harvest Show. That is coming up Tuesday through Thursday, September 15th through the 17th. We'll be there at our booth and Purple Wave Auction. You can register at either booth once again. 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

0: Well, we had D2 schools playing last night, NAIA schools playing last night, and we've got a whole bunch of games going on tomorrow around the region. We'll be diving into that as the day rolls on with our sportscast. We're going to take a look at WNAX weather here in just a bit.
1: It's that time of year again. You know what I'm talking about. When you're just driving along and all of a sudden...
2: Oh, dear.
3: What's wrong?
2: Deer!
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0: The rain showers and thunderstorms continue in the central Dakotas on the North Dakota-South Dakota border. And that has extended as far east as it's getting close to Jamestown, about halfway between Napoleon and Jamestown. And across the border in South Dakota, it's hitting the Harriet, Mound City, Mobridge, Trail City areas. And you got rain continuing around Selby, Bottle, and getting close to Roscoe in the northeast part of the state. You got rain in central South Dakota further south, too. You got rain in Hand County, north of Weston Springs, and in between Gan Valley and Weston Springs, there is some rainfall there as well. South of Weston, west of there. And you got rain continuing at Draper, where it's still 73. 80 degrees right now in Valley Springs and Canastota, South Dakota. 75 now in Plankton. 75 across the border in Bloomfield and in Avon, South Dakota. 77 now in Sioux Center and in Haywarden and Beersford. It's also 77. Vermilion's checking in at 80 degrees. It's 77 now in Sioux City. In Yankton at the Northland Ford Studio, 570 WNAX. We're currently sitting at 74. Fair skies.
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2: 570 WNAX. Well, it was a pleasant surprise this week when I saw this parody site called the Lincoln County Crankshaft. It's from Lincoln County, South Dakota. News that hits different. Satire, sarcasm, small towns, big opinions. And Lincoln County, South Dakota. It's got 473 followers. I don't think it's been around very long at all. Here's a good post they put yesterday. Chevy Chase to make several appearances in Lincoln County. The headline is, look kids, Big Ben, Parliament. Because in a joint effort between the cities of Harrisburg and Sioux Falls, along with Lincoln County, Hollywood icon Chevy Chase will be making several presentations in the area regarding proper usage of roundabouts. That's a good time to say, hey, look kids, Big Ben, Parliament. So he's quoted as saying, they can take some time getting used to it, as I experienced in London, but once you get the hang of it, they aren't too bad, reports Mr. Chase. The Lincoln County Sheriff's Office and Lincoln County Highway Department, along with affected local law enforcement agencies, have all been overwhelmed with what can only be described as a profound deviation from logical motor vehicle operation, according to one official who asked not to be named. Since the roundabouts began appearing in Lincoln County, traffic-related accidents are up 4,300%. Okay, well, that's what the parody site says. AAA South Dakota finds this easy to believe. According to AAA National Service Manager Roy Dominguez, AAA has had to make nearly 300 emergency fuel deliveries to folks stranded on Lincoln County roundabouts. This is parody, folks. It was like a roach moated for those poor folks. They could get in, but they couldn't get out. They just went in circles until they were dry. Stay tuned for updates on Mr. Chase's sessions.
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0: Soybean meal September is up $9.80 at $3.40. October up $9.70 at $3.44.10. December up $9.70 at $3.50.60. Soybean oil September is up 212 points at $70.12. October up 212 points at $70.35. December up 212 points at $70.64. Chicago wheat September is up 26.5 cents at 7.69 1/4. December up 25 3/4 at 7.87 1/4. March up 24.5 cents at $8. Kansas City wheat September is up 26.5 cents at 8.30. December up 26 3/4 at 8.48 3/4. March up 25 cents at 8.59 3/4. Minneapolis wheat September up 18 1/4 at 7.51. December up 19 3/4 at 7.75 1/2. And March up 19 1/4 at 7.95. And your oat trade, September up 13 cents at 347, and December up 12 3/4 at 375 1/2. That is a rundown of your current market information here with your Live at 55, brought to you by John Deere. And for WNAX, I'm Danielle Drotzman.
1: I've got a farm news tip for you and Keith Lundberg. Maybe you're already abreast of this, but it just came out like within the last couple hours. President Trump is going to allow ranchers and farmers to process their own food, their own beef, amid the beef import backlash. That could save a lot of money on buying beef. So just a heads up, a little tip for you.
0: There you go. I didn't know we could do that.
1: Yeah, it just came out in the news this morning. So I guess some people know how to do it themselves. So
0: yeah,
1: that could save money at the grocery store. So have a talk with Keith. Maybe we'll get that on the air.
0: There you go.
1: All right. Thanks, Danielle. She's our farm editor. She brings you the market updates along with our farm director, Keith Lundberg. And going on at Groton on Saturday and Sunday at the Groton Municipal, it's Groton Fly-In and Drive-In, a fun-filled weekend. Enjoy great food, exciting aviation activities, and airplane rides. Page 2 says breakfast starts at 8 a.m., lunch at 11:30 a.m., free airplane rides from 9:30 to noon and 1:30 to 4. Catch the Model Airs RC flying demonstration from noon to 1:30. They got pork sandwiches, beans, breakfast sandwiches, chips, and more. And a motorcycle poker run, Aberdeen Moose Lodge in Aberdeen, Sunday.
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0: This week, Tina Faust was sentenced to 15 years and Chris Bridwell to 10 for their roles in the operation. At that time, nearly 4 pounds of meth was recovered. The commander of the Greenville County Drug Enforcement Unit had said the arrest came after investigation centered on a drug corridor between Atlanta and Greenville, adding that Mexican cartels had set up a base of operation using the corridor. He called it the cannonball run of drug trafficking. Jessica Rosenthal, Fox News.
1: Just what Nepal does not need after catastrophic flooding, heavy rain in the forecast.
2: Some of these are indicating anywhere from another 8 to 12 inches. It will be isolated in nature, but all of that has to funnel down into those same streams. I'm afraid flooding could be a big concern as folks continue to try to clean up here in the coming days.
1: Fox meteorologist Adam Klotz, the flooding along China's border with Nepal already blamed for more than 500 deaths, with hundreds more missing. The Ebola outbreak in eastern Congo spreads to 2 new health zones.
3: The death rate in those new zones is much higher than the overall rate of 48%, says Congo's Ministry of Health, blaming in part delayed response efforts. This in a province that shares borders with Rwanda to the southeast and Uganda to the northeast. The outbreak is spreading at an unprecedented speed, fueled by safety issues for healthcare workers trying to reach infected communities, infected people traveling throughout the country, and a health worker strike.
1: Fox's CJ Papa. The World Health Organization says the current outbreak in Congo is out of control and on track to surpass a record outbreak from a decade ago that killed more than 11,000 people. Stocks have been rising after the Fed chair speech. Now they're turning mixed, though. The Dow's up 95, the S&P and the NASDAQ in the red. I'm Lisa Brady, Fox News.
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5: 11:05 on your Friday morning, on our way to a high of around 89 today. Sunny, a little bit breezy, gusts up around 30, a possibility. We do have a 50-50 chance of rain overnight tonight, 70 for an overnight low. Then tomorrow, Saturday, a little bit of rain early in the morning. That should be clear now by 8, becoming sunny, 95, with a heat index possibility of 100. So it's going to be toasty. And then 90s again on Sunday. Monday, we start off a new work week, partly sunny, and 88. In the forecast. We'll keep an eye on it, let you know if it changes. Sioux Falls police are investigating the theft of about $16,000 worth of equipment and materials. This happened from a storage yard on a Northside business on Wednesday. Authorities say officers were called to the business after employees discovered the burglary. They say that an unknown suspect got into a fenced storage area and made off with multiple kegs of refrigerant, aluminum truck rims, welding cables, a Miller Bobcat gas-powered welder. Police estimate total value, approximately $16,000. They're now working to determine how the suspect gained access to the property and exactly where that equipment may have ultimately been taken. Anyone with information is being urged to contact Sioux Falls Area Crime Stoppers, 367-7007, or you can also submit a tip anonymously through the Crime Stoppers program. There we go. That's hard to say for some reason. Missouri River Historical Development has awarded a $1 million grant to Sioux City's Neighborhood Services Division. That money is going to go to help fund a new supportive housing project that's aimed at combating homelessness. Now, the funding is going to support what they call the Star Apartments Project. It's a $6.5 million redevelopment of the former Jewish Community Center. The plans call for 24 separate 1- and 2-bedroom apartments for individuals and families that are experiencing homelessness. Residents are also going to have access to on-site case management and support services designed to help them achieve long-term housing stability. City officials say that the need is significant. Last year, Sioux City's coordinated entry system recorded more than 1,000 people who were seeking housing assistance, and that includes nearly 250 who were chronically homeless. There were only 70 housing referrals available for those numbers. The city already owns this building. They've completed the preliminary planning work. Additional state and federal funding is being pursued to help them finish it up. Construction is expected to begin in 2027. And the South Dakota State Historical Society and the South Dakota America 250 Commission are both inviting residents to submit items for a state time capsule. That time capsule is going to be buried and then opened in the year 2076. The capsule is going to be buried on November 2nd, South Dakota's birthday. And that's going to happen at the USS South Dakota Battleship Memorial in Sioux Falls as part of the America 250.

50 celebration. State historian Dr. Ben Jones says the project is going to serve as the commission's capstone event and give South Dakotans a chance to share a little piece of today's history with future generations. Organizers say they're seeking small, durable items, roughly no larger than 2 inches by 2 inches. They should be made of materials that are durable, metal, stone, pottery. Some of the suggestions for submissions include lapel pins, expired driver's license, laminated documents, or even fishing lures. Submissions have to be mailed to the South Dakota State Historical Society in Pierre by October 16th. A committee is then going to select the final items. If you submit an item and your item is chosen, you will be invited to attend the ceremony when they inter that time capsule in Sioux Falls. So get to hunting. Find something good. Good luck. Sunshine right now. It's getting warmer. 79 outside. From the WNAX newsroom, I'm Tim Borman.

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0: will be at the South Dakota State Fair for entertainment. I'm Danielle Drotzman with your farm news update. The South Dakota State Fair is coming up next week, September 2nd through the 7th in Huron, South Dakota. Visiting here today with Candy Briley, she is with the South Dakota State Fair, and she gets us up to date on some of the entertainment that will be taking place.
1: Yeah, absolutely. We have a great grandstand lineup this year. We do kick off with the Red Wheel Construction Top Hedeman Bull Bash. Kicks off the fair on September 2nd, and that rolls into the second day of the fair on September 3rd. On Friday, September 4th, kicks off our concert series with the Fray with ex-ambassadors. Saturday, September 5th, we have Pioneer welcoming Nate Smith with McCoy Moore. Sunday, September 6th, we have Jake Olin with Walker Montgomery. And rounding out the fair, just like we started with action, we end with action. Under at the fair, Truck and Tractor Pull, sponsored by American Bacon Trust. So with our grandstand tickets, we do encourage people to buy them in advance of the fair, because if they do, gate admission is included on those, and you can also buy ticket packages if you're interested in coming to several shows. So some great way to save some money with those grandstand tickets.
0: And don't worry if you pay gate entry, there is also free entertainment around the fairgrounds as well throughout next week.
1: Yeah, you know, we have 5 stages of free entertainment, so all throughout the run of the fair, there's always some type of entertainment going on one of our many stages. You know, some of our highlights include, we have the 1270s coming, we have a cool group coming down from Aberdeen called Citricity, the Leighton Lee Band, South Dakota native, will be playing on the Northwestern Energy Freedom Stage. So there's always a wide variety of things happening on our stages, you know, whether it, you know, a type of a band playing, or we have a magician and a hypnotist. We have the Elephant Encounters, which is our big grounds entertainment show this year, and also Artie the Circus Drummer, who will be roaming the fairgrounds.
0: With your farm news update, I'm Danielle Drotzman.
2: Hi, this is Jenny Schnabel. I grew up in Tripp, South Dakota. I now live in Lincoln, but my dad listened to 570 WNAX every morning when I was growing up.
3: Hello, Casey Slavik here at Full Block Stock Market. 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We'll start with the weigh-ups at 9 o'clock, and feeder cattle at 11. On the calves, we've got the Willett Ranch, the 300 Shark Cross calves weighing 6 to 6.5. Robertson with 225 black-white-faced calves weighing 5 to 600. Stout Ranch with 210 Shark Cross calves weighing 5.25 to 5.5. Bonnenberger with 180 black calves weighing 5 to 600. Oldenburg with 125 black steers, gonna weigh 4.25 to 5.25. Arneson with 30 black and black white faced calves, weighing 350 to 400. And then on the yearlings, we got Job Jenna Bertram with 50 black testicles.
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1: 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WNAX weather. Good morning. 82 currently here in Yankton. A little bit of sunshine. Nice morning. It's certainly warming up as we head into the weekend, not only here in the southeast corner of South Dakota, but throughout the region. Might see isolated afternoon, evening storms possible. Primary severe threat arrives overnight, though, into early Saturday, where the potential for hail and gusty winds up around 60 miles per hour is there. And primarily central and eastern South Dakota, a little bit of southwest Minnesota and touching on northwest Iowa. We've got some rain showers in north central South Dakota, Selby and Mound City, and stretching up toward the Napoleon, North Dakota vicinity, just east of Bismarck. So not a whole lot out there. Again, today, pretty darn clear for most of us, but definitely warming up. A little windier today, breezy here in Yankton, 15 to 20 out of the south, gusting at 30 at times, but sunny, 88 expected for a high. Our overnight low of 71, 50% chance for showers or thunderstorms. We got a 10% chance early in the morning tomorrow, but gradually becoming sunny and hot with 95. Now our heat index tomorrow up near 100 with that humidity for the weekend. Mostly sunny, 94 Sunday, and back into the upper 80s for Monday and Tuesday here in Yankton. Right now, 82 at 570 WNAX.
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5: Getting an update on the Kansas wheat crop. I'm Danielle Drotzman with your WNAX Farm News Update. Visiting here today with Justin Gilpin. He is the CEO of the Kansas Wheat Commission and Kansas Association of Wheat Growers. Building markets and building relationships are always a big part of, you know, agriculture and every commodity. So are you guys doing a lot of work internationally?
6: Well, I think, in the United States, we have this, a unique relationship with the wheat states, where we collectively come together and become members of our national organization, U.S. Wheat Associates, whether it's North Dakota, Minnesota, South Dakota, Kansas, Nebraska, are all members of U.S. Wheat Associates that then help speak with one voice to our overseas customers and be that face in our marketing and promotional arm as we talk about this year's crop and why the value that this crop brings and why those buyers with this information hopefully will make the decision to purchase U.S. wheat versus some of the other competitors that we see. And each one of those regions has some different challenges. Probably were the Southern Plains in Kansas, one of the most

0: Biggest markets we're really focused on is the Mexico market. Their largest buyer of hardwood winter wheat and U.S. wheat, and getting that direct rail access is so important. But we're also starting to see, good demand from the South Pacific Rim. Traditional customers like South Korea, Taiwan, and the Philippines have been good buyers, and we've been fortunate to have some trade teams that have come through Kansas that will spend some time at the International Grains Program at Kansas State University and in the flour mill and grain purchasing short courses. And of course, whenever they're here, whether it's in Kansas or any of our other wheat producing states, getting a chance to get them to visit with farmers and building those relationships really does go a long way, especially when we have so much geopolitical uncertainties and challenges, tensions around the world, that when it all comes down to food and wheat, it is a relationship business. And that one-on-one connection that farmers are able to make with overseas buyers and working with U.S. Wheat Associates is really important. And then with this recent price run-up and what that means for U.S. wheat and from a competitive standpoint, it is going to make those discussions a little bit more challenging, but it's important to have those relationships and try to move the needle on that demand side as well, and getting hardwood winter, hardwood spring, or soft wheats in the value matrix for our overseas buyers.
1: Yeah, for sure. I don't think I could have said it any better. Yeah, trade trips and just relationships are so important, especially in a world where we do a lot over the phone and, just not face-to-face. So face-to-face is so important. So I guess with that being said, but as we kind of come to the end of our time here, anything I missed or anything you want to highlight or just kind of put out there that we should maybe be keeping on our radar for Kansas wheat here?
0: Well, I think it's important that, as we're just now getting to make some planting decisions for this fall, and with what's happening with the recent market dynamics, that understanding what wheat fits into cropping systems and cropping rotations, and that value that wheat plays, not just from a grain production standpoint, but from a disease pest management risk cycle. So much of our southern plains winter wheat farmers, are also soybean and corn and sorghum farmers, and understanding that cropping system and what wheat fits into it, and then in a year like we just had, knowing how management and variety selection in very stressed conditions can make a difference. And so doing the extra homework and understanding the varieties that are out there and if genetics can help farmers solve problems, that's why commissions are investing with the universities and private breeding companies to try to have the best varieties out there. That all makes a little bit more time and effort going into making that variety selection and getting the right varieties. But at the end of the day, hopefully it helps pay some dividends with farmers as they're making those selections and getting this next year's wheat crop in the ground.
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4: I'm Stuart Varney, and this is the Fox Business Report.
5: Fed Chair Kevin Warsh says inflation has cooled from its peak years ago, but that's not enough to prove price growth trends are heading in the right direction. In his speech to the Federal Reserve's Jackson Hole Summit, Warsh says he's committed to a discipline, not a decision. He did not suggest he's supporting higher interest rates to bring inflation down to 2%. Warsh did say the Fed must be confident that underlying inflation is moving to its objective clearly and at sufficient speed. Otherwise, he says, we have work to do. The Wall Street Journal says Chevron and other U.S. companies are near an agreement to invest billions in oil fields in Venezuela. Chevron could potentially add two new oil fields, and oil services company Halliburton is in talks to provide support. That's your Fox Business Report. I'm Jenny Coselda. Invested in you.
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8: We've got some sunshine, 82 at our WNAX studios. It's Friday. We are ready for the weekend, ready for Farm Progress next week as well. We'll be in Boone, Iowa. Danielle and Keith and crew will be there next week, Tuesday, Wednesday, Thursday. If you are planning to be there, don't leave until you stop by the WNAX booth and get signed up for your chance to qualify for that F-150. Closer to home here this weekend, we've got a poker run. It's been going on since 2011. It's Team Hope Poker Run. No one fights alone. You can register at Cozy's this Sunday, August 30th, this Sunday, between 11 and noon. And kickstands up at noon. They ride at noon, and they'll stop by the Springfield Pub and Springfield Poor Corner Pub in Avon. Ron Service out of Trip, the Schnitz and Menno, and a free will donation meal at the Corner Nuggets in Lesterville, South Dakota. So you can help out with a great cause and bring whatever you got that runs. All right, motorcycles, cars, whatever you have, be a part of Team Hope. The poker run this Sunday should be a beautiful day to be out riding. 82 right now here in Yankton at 570 WNAX. Luke Wells from Professional Ag Marketing will be Keith's guest coming up in just 2 minutes.
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3: Livestock futures here this morning are going trendy a little bit lower. That is the live cattle, feeder cattle, lean hog market. Over on the grain side of things, we are seeing some strength here today with corn, soybeans, and wheat. Good morning, I'm Keith Weinberg with a look at your late morning markets here on Radio 570 WNAX. This morning market update is being brought to us by Christensen Well and Irrigation. Looking at the livestock scene here this morning, August live cattle are down 5 cents at 220.25. October down $1.52 at 211.40. December down $1.55 to 13.25. February down $1.65 at 215.10. And April down $1.65 at 217.05. Feeder cattle market, September down 87 cents at 321.57. October down $1.47, 316.60. November down $1.90 at 309.57. January down 235 at 301.57. And March down 282 at 298.22. Lean hog trade, October down 32 cents at 80.30. December down 40 cents at 70.80. February down 30 cents, 73.55. April down 12, 79.42. And May is down 2 cents at 83.97. Time to check in here this morning with Luke Wells, Professional Ag Marketing, based out of Luverne, Minnesota. And Luke, it's been a while, but thanks for being on here with us this morning. Looking at the cattle trade, we are seeing a lower market here. A lot of weeds to make our way through, right? We've been hearing a lot about the importation of beef. The borders are being open. Talk about the CME and price discoveries, things like that. And then you throw in the fact the president did some more tweeting on it's a good idea that our producers start processing their own beef. All right, sir, it's up to you. What's going on here today?
4: Yeah, no, absolutely. And the cattle market continues to get a lot of things thrown at us here. It's like you said, continue kind of bricks on the back. Big picture though, the packers regaining some leverage. You know, we're seeing that in cash trade tending lower. Did hear some light trade at 222 in Kansas here today, but a lot of 218 type things. Mm-hmm. You know, you've got choice beef, you know, just still have a pressured consumer. You got choice kind of moving down and putting pressure on the complex. You've got the border reopening, starting to move cattle up. And then, yeah, you've got a lot of tweets and whatnot going on in the market. But it's going to continue to have some pressure. And, we still have tight supplies, but there's absolutely some shifts moving on in the cattle segment. And, it is the futures market, right?
3: Right.
4: And it's forecast in the future. And we've got, I think some few more.

0: headwinds on this thing right now than tailwinds, without a doubt.
1: Yeah, and we were just talking a little bit about headline news. Of course, it doesn't take much, right? And the markets can swing either up or down very, very quickly, correct?
0: Well, yeah, it's. I mean, it brings the liquidity to our markets, and the grains are getting the benefit of a lot of long side money pushing them for different reasons we'll get into later here in the interview, right? But, yeah, the trend is red in the cattle right here now, and it's just, you know, plus and minus, you got to feed a bull every day, right? And the bear side's been getting a lot more news lately in the cattle trade.
1: Over on the hog front, a little bit of pressure here this morning. Cash running a tad bit lower here as well. I see today 89 to 90 in that general side of things. Your take this morning, Luke, on the hog front.
0: Yeah, I guess my theme on the hogs is kind of like hold the line, right? That's what we're trying to do here. And, you know, we're in the time of year when, you know, we get post-Labor Day, we always have seasonally adjusted higher production, the prices go down. That's not a surprise. The trick of the game here is how much do they go down? What's the discount the market's providing in? And we've lost $6 in our cutout this week. Hams have had a lot of pressure on them. Bellies, you know, they've been okay, but they're kind of seasonally going to have some more supply coming at them. And we've, you know, $80 hogs, $70 dece hogs, you know, they're pretty cheap here. It's been impressive how October, the front month, has kind of towed this 80 all week because of already a pretty significant discount. But again, some more headwinds mounting here. We'll see how we kind of close the week out. But a 95 handle on the cutout would be a lot more favorable than a 93 or lower here today. So definitely some pressure in that space too, Keith.
1: All right, Luke, hold on tight there, sir, as we see pressure on the livestock scene. We are seeing some strength over on the grain side. December corn is up 3 cents at 536. March up 3 1/4, 550. May up 3 3/4 at 556. And July up 3 1/2 at 557. November soybeans up 15 cents at 1283. March is up 15 at 1303. May up 14 3/4 at 1307. July up 15 now at 309. October soybean meal up $9.10 a ton, $3.43.30. October soybean oil up $1.99 at $70.22. On the wheat front, maybe the leader again today. December Chicago up 22 cents at 7.82. March up 20 cents, 7.96. May up 19 at $8. Kansas City December wheat up 24 cents at 8.46. March up 23, 8.57 1/2. May up 20 cents at 8.59. Minneapolis December wheat up 12 cents at 7.69. March up 13 1/2 at 7.89. And May up 12 1/2 at 7.98. And on the oat front this morning, December, that's up 13 cents at 3.75 1/2. Again, visiting here this morning with Luke Wells, Professional Ag Marketing, based on Laverne, Minnesota. And got to start out, we had good splash sales here this morning, Luke, right away. Kind of ringing the bell here. 408,000 metric tons of soybeans going out the door, part of that to China. We also had 200,000 metric tons soybean cake and meal out the door to Germany and the Netherlands. So we'll take a pretty good export business.
0: Yeah, absolutely. The grain complex in general, it's bullish news feeding this thing and really running. Trading, you know, off of last week's Pro Farmer, right? That just started the week in the overnight strong. We've not looked back. This corn crop has gotten a bit smaller for sure. The market's reflecting that. Intensified Russia-Ukraine conflicts. You know, wheat, I think, has been driving this higher. Wednesday again here today, you know, without a doubt, you know, hot, dry, lower production in Europe, China, like everything you're throwing at it. And it's really got these markets, you know, it's really got these markets moving. And, you know, the case in point of these markets now is try to ration some demand. And, you know, we've started, I would argue, rationing some demand. You know, end users are talking about distillers and diets, you know, formulations, you know, more expensive than Argentina corn. But demand rationing doesn't like start and stop at one point in a nickel range, right? The market's gotta work itself higher. So it sure does look like we've got some more gas in these markets and some more upside technically charts way up there. do have some inflection points coming. A WASNY here in a couple Fridays.

0: actual, you get into harvest results, but it is definitely leaning towards more upside price opportunity than downside pressure at the moment, Keith.
1: And of course, the outside world making some noise here as well. When you start listening to the Fed's fact that they might increase interest rates, I mean, that's got to be playing a factor in the back of people's minds here as well.
0: Yeah, without a doubt.
1: All right. Anything on the outside world you're watching? The dollar's been a little bit stronger here as of late.
0: Yeah, just watching that, and I mean, just to step up and step out is, I mean, we still are fighting inflationary pressures. We still have a consumer that's a little bit beat up, right? And you know, especially from a meat side, I'll put it back on that side. That's putting an overall tone and pressure, and you know, also on the meats, and it competes. You know, the poultry industry, poultry production is up 3% year to date. Their margins are good, best in the segments between pork, beef, and cattle. And so we have a lot of chicken coming at this U.S. consumer, and it's you know, on top of a pinched consumer. You know, we've got some headwinds coming at us. Keith, watching those closely as well.
1: Yeah, I appreciate pointing that out. That's one thing we probably don't focus enough time on is some of these other meats that are out there like poultry. So thank you. All right, that is going to wrap up this late morning market update. Thank you so much, Luke, for your time today. Appreciate it as always.
0: Yeah, have a great week.
1: All right. Luke Wells, Professional Ag Marketing, Luverne, Minnesota, helping us out as we round out your late morning markets. This market update has been brought to us by Christensen. Well,
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3: News. I'm CJ Papa. The jury in the Lindsey Clancy murder trial is deliberating. Defense attorney Kevin Reddington describes his client.
4: She's very just sad, scared. She's the same she's been forever.
5: They just sent their first note to the judge, and according to defense attorney Kevin Reddington, what they wanted to see were those two bottles of pills and the knife that allegedly were used in Lindsey Clancy's suicide attempt.
3: Fox's Nate Foy at the courthouse. Clancy is on trial for killing her three little children, trying to find survivors after the flood disaster in Nepal.
6: The tourism ministry source told Reuters that 117 tourists have been rescued as of this morning, including two Americans.
3: Fox's Stephanie Bennett, hundreds are dead, nearly 2,000 are missing, including dozens of Americans. 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
7: Good morning. I'm Tim Borman in the WNAX newsroom. Here's stories we're working on for the noon hour today. Lincoln County is becoming the seventh county in the state to look at approving that proposed half-cent sales tax that would be incurred to help provide a little bit of property tax relief. We'll tell you more about it. The plan to merge two of the judicial circuits in the west part of South Dakota, they're having informational input meetings, and it faced some opposition at the public forum they held in Sturgis this week. We'll tell you more about that. Cyclospora has made thousands of people sick, over 300 in Iowa alone. And we've got a advocate for farmers talking about how something should be done about the way food is being marketed. And a group of Brookings area residents are the latest to bring their concerns about flock cameras to city government. We'll have some of their comments for you as well. All those stories 5 minutes after, following Fox News on 570 WNAX.
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9: I'm Colin Strombeck with this WNAX sports update. The Kansas City Royals destroyed the Toronto Blue Jays 13-2 last night. Carter Jensen, Vinny Pasquantino, and Joe Caglione all homered for the Royals. Caglione had a career night. He went 5-for-6 with 6 RBIs and 3 runs scored. St. Joseph native Noah Cameron gave up 6 hits, including a home run, 2 walks, and 2 earned runs. He struck out 3 batters over 6 innings. He got the win to go to 9-8. The Minnesota Twins lost 5 of the 6 games on their California trip. Manager Derek Shelton discusses the unpleasantness.
10: We can't dictate when we're going to play good or bad. You know, sometimes you don't play good baseball, so we need to regroup and we need to play good baseball when we get home.
9: College football last night. FCS school Western Illinois beat the NAIA school Northwestern 65-14. In Division II, Augustana wins the shootout with Missouri Western 63-58. Wayne State beats Nebraska Kearney 21-20 as senior kicker Boston Hensley boots a 33-yard field goal as time expires. Black Hills State beats Sioux Falls 24-21. Northern State beats Chadron State 42-17. Southwest Minnesota State beats Chadron State 10-7. Minnesota State beat Colorado Mesa 38-14. College volleyball, number 1 Nebraska beat number 17 Florida 2-0, and Nebraska beat SMU 2-0 as well. In D2, Emporia State beat Minnesota State 3-1. Northwest Nazarene beat Sioux Falls 3-2. NAIA Northwestern beat number 12 Oklahoma Wesleyan 3-0. Tonight, the Royals are at the Cleveland Guardians at 6:10. The Minnesota Twins have called up their number 1 prospect from AAA. Walker Jenkins is a left-handed hitting center fielder who is hitting .323 with 14 home runs and 31 RBIs, plus 17 stolen bases for the St. Paul Saints. The move comes as Byron Buxton aggravated his hip injury Tuesday night in Sacramento. Buxton has been dealing with this issue since May and has been on the injured list twice because of it. The Twins host the Chicago White Sox at 7:10, 6:30 pregame show on 570 WNAX. NFL preseason, the Kansas City Chiefs host the Seattle Seahawks at 7 o'clock. The Minnesota Vikings are at the Denver Broncos at 8 p.m. The Twins play Saturday at 1:10, and they will not be on our air due to a potential time crossover conflict with the SDSU Jacks game. College football Saturday in sequential order. Central Connecticut State at the South Dakota Coyotes at 1 p.m. The Clark Crusaders at Mount Marty Saturday at 1. The Stetson Hatters at the South Dakota State Jackrabbits at 6 p.m. 4 o'clock pregame show on 570 WNAX. Jacksonville State's at North Dakota State Saturday at 4:30. Mayville State is at Briar Cliff at 6. The Benedictine Eagles at the Morningside Mustangs at 6 p.m. and the Dakota West

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3: Check on your weather, 570 WNAX, right around 88 for a high today here in Yankton, right now 82, and a little bit breezier today. Warmer and more humid as well as we hit the weekend. Generally low storm chances today into early next week. The exception, maybe tonight, storms could include a few strong to severe varieties. Heat indexes this weekend in the 90s to 100 degrees near the Missouri River Valley. So a warm and possible showers tonight. Nothing much out there. A little bit in north central South Dakota, and then up toward Bismarck, North Dakota. But most of the region is looking nice. South wind at 15 to 20 here today in Yankton, gusting at 30, 88 sunny. 50% chance for showers tonight, mainly after 1 a.m. Only 71, so a little warmer overnight, mostly cloudy skies. We'll see the sun gradually come out tomorrow after a cloudy morning, 95 for a high. Heat index value up near 100 here tomorrow in Yankton. Sunshine, 94 Sunday, and back into the upper 80s for Monday and Tuesday. Happy Friday, folks. Right now, 82 with sunny skies, a breeze out of the south. And enjoy your afternoon. Coming up, 570 WNAX.
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0: Otherwise, he says, we have work to do. The Wall Street Journal says Chevron and other U.S. companies are near an agreement to invest billions in oil fields in Venezuela. Chevron could potentially add two new oil fields, and oil services company Halliburton is in talks to provide support. That's your Fox Business Report. I'm Jenny Coselda. 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
2: 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They have your back when it comes to crop inputs, weed control, fertilizer application, hay tarps, and a whole lot more. 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Looking at the livestock trade, August live cattle this morning are steady at 220.30. October down $1.47 to 11.45. December down $1.50 at 213.25. February down $1.62 at 215.20. Feeder cattle market, September down $1.47, 320.97. October down $1.55, 316.52. November down $1.85 at 309.62, and January down $2 at 301.92. Lean hog trade, October down 15 cents at 80.47, December down 25, 70.95, February down 17 at 73.67, and April is down 5 cents at 79.50. Looking at the grain trade today, December corn, that is up 2.25 at 535. March up 3 cents at 550. May up 3 at 556. And July up 3.5 at 557. Soybean trade, November beans, they're up 17 cents at 1285. March up 16.5 at 1304. May up 16.5, 1309. July is up 16.25 at 1310. October soybean meal up $9.80 a ton, 344.20. December is up $9.40 at 350.40. Soybean oil market, October up 247 at 70.71. December up 250 at 71.03. Looking at the wheat trade in Chicago, December is up 23 cents at 783. March up 21.5, 797. May is up 21 cents at 802. Kansas City December wheat, that's up 25 cents at 847. March up 25 at 859, 3/4. May is up 23 cents at 861. December Minneapolis wheat up 14 cents, 772. March up 15 at 790. May up 14 at $8. And rounding out the grain trade, December oat contracts that are up 12 cents at 375. And March is up 15 cents now at 385.25. And as a look at the latest we have with your markets, Markets Live 55, brought to us here this morning by John Deere.

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0: Autopsy results appear to contradict earlier reports about a deadly shooting involving National Guard troops.
2: An autopsy by a medical examiner's office in Tennessee now says a man shot to death by National Guard troops working a federal anti-crime task force in Memphis earlier this year was shot in the back. Police reports concerning the killing of Tyron Johnson in July say he was shot in the chest while running towards the troops while holding a gun, but the autopsy concludes the bullet entered through the back, suggesting Johnson was retreating. A Tennessee state investigation is ongoing. Eben Brown, Fox News.
0: Artificial intelligence company Anthropic wins a round in its legal battle against the Pentagon after the government labeled the company a supply chain risk earlier this year. A federal judge says the Pentagon acted illegally by punishing the company for criticizing the department's views on AI use. But that legal fight could continue. Tea leaves from the Fed chair signaling a rate hike may be needed to help bring down stubborn inflation.
3: Fed Chair Kevin Warr says inflation has cooled from its peak years ago, but that's not enough to prove trends are heading in the right direction. He says inflation has been above the Fed's 2% target for 65 months, which is more than 5 years.
4: Both Main Street and Wall Street have been remarkably resilient.
3: He did not suggest he's supporting raising interest rates now, but remains committed to the Fed's goal of 2% inflation.
4: It's the Fed's job to deliver stable prices. No excuses.
3: Warr says the Fed must be confident that underlying inflation is moving to the objective clearly and at sufficient speed. Otherwise, he says we have work to do. Ginny Coselda, Fox News.
0: After earlier gains, stocks turning lower. The Dow's now down 30 points.
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on Saturday morning. That'll be clearing out of the area. After that, sunshine. It's going to get warm tomorrow. 95 for a high, 100 for a heat index. A slight chance of showers overnight. Then again, around 93, 94, and sunny on Sunday. Monday, we start a new week with highs of around 89 under sunny skies. 85 was the high yesterday here at the station. 55 was the recorded low overnight. I will give you some of the quick temperatures from around the region because, you know, it's still the new news. We've got 78 in Fargo, 73 in Jamestown. Twin Cities check in at 78. So is Fergus Falls. 80 in Des Moines, 79 in Cherokee, 80 in Sioux City. Lincoln has 81. It's 80 in Ainsworth. And across South Dakota, starting out west, 89 in Rapid, 83 in Pierre, 77 in both Aberdeen and Brookings, and that southeastern South Dakota triangle that I've started talking about. We've got 79 in Sioux Falls, 81 in the old hometown of Korska, 82 at your WNAX studios. Lincoln County commissioners have approved a proposed half-cent sales tax. It's aimed at providing property tax relief for homeowners. That makes them the latest county in the state to embrace that piece of Governor Larry Roden's tax relief package. The local option sales tax was created by the legislature and signed by the governor earlier this year. It gives counties a new tool to help offset rising property taxes. Supporters say the measure broadens the tax base by capturing revenue from visitors and non-residents while easing the burden on homeowners. Lincoln County is joining six other counties that have approved the half-penny sales.

0: that was held in Sturgis. The South Dakota Unified Judicial System is proposing the combination of the administrative structures of the 4th and the 7th Judicial Circuits. That would put a lot of the Black Hills region under one administrative umbrella. The affected area would include counties like Lawrence, Meade, Pennington, Custer, Fall River, and several others through that northwestern corner of the state. State court officials say the change would streamline operations and improve efficiency. Attorneys, county leaders, and residents at the Meade County Courthouse Wednesday pushed back unanimously. Public comment was scheduled for an hour. It went well longer than that. Opponents say merging the rural 4th Circuit with the more populated 7th Circuit, which includes Rapid City, would ultimately weaken the influence of rural voters in judicial elections and shift resources away from smaller communities. Now, the debate comes as South Dakota's criminal justice system was recently ranked in the bottom 10 nationally for 2026 by U.S. News and World Report. The State Court Administrator's Office is taking written public comments on the merger proposal until October 1st. You can mail your comments to the office in Pierre, or you can email them. That would be ujs.state.sd.us to get that in their hands. WNAX News Time. It's 12:11.
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0: Sunny, 83 at 12 minutes after. A group of Brookings area residents is asking the city council there to take a closer look at the flock cameras being used in town. The cameras, automated license plate readers, are used by law enforcement agencies. And across the nation, they're taking a lot of heat on these. Law enforcement says it helps them investigate crimes and locate suspects. Critics say that it just invades privacy and it amounts to government surveillance. During this week's city council meeting, several residents voiced objections to the program. One of them, Brookings resident Andrew Konechny, said that he hopes city leaders will reevaluate the program and its impact on personal privacy.
3: We believe that you want what we want, and that's what's best for Brookings. When you approved what was presented to you as a simple budget line item, you made the best decision you could with the very limited information that you had and promises that have proved to be false. So if you hear anger in my voice tonight, I'm not angry at any of you. I'm angry on your behalf.
0: Now, in response to the concerns, the Brookings City Council has asked the chief of police there, Michael Drake, to provide a detailed presentation on the city's use of the flock cameras and present that at their meeting on September 22nd. And the Cyclospora outbreak that has affected thousands of people across the nation, it hit Iowa, too. Roughly 300 cases of the disease were spread across about half the counties in the state. And that has renewed calls for stronger support of local and regional agricultural systems. Health officials traced that outbreak to recalled lettuce that was supplied by Taylor Farms of Mexico, a major produce supplier whose products are distributed to restaurants, grocery stores, and food service companies across the country. Joe Maxwell is the co-founder of the farm advocacy group Farm Action, and he says the incident highlights how heavily the nation's food supply depends on just a small number of large suppliers.
4: 40% of the mixed salad kits in the country are Taylor Farms. 40%. So regardless of where you walk into, the likelihood is that you could be dealing with Taylor Farms. The restaurants and the others need to be asking more questions of their suppliers.
0: Maxwell says consumers might think they're buying from a competing brand, but a lot of these products come from the same source behind the scenes. He argues that the concentration of food production increases the risk of widespread impacts when contaminations occurs. Taylor Farms is a multi-billion dollar company. They have more than 25,000 employees. The Centers for Disease Control and Prevention continues to monitor the Cyclospora outbreak. Many restaurants have stopped using lettuce supplied by Taylor Farms just as a matter of precaution. We've got sunny skies.
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1: 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I grew up in Fort Dodge, Iowa, and I listen to 570 WNAS.

0: 570 WNAX. We're at 84. Well, I'll say 85. How about that? Sunshine on a Friday here at our WNAX studios. And sunny and 88 in the forecast today. A little breeze out of the south at 15 to 20. And we could see gusty winds as well, up around 30 miles per hour. 50% chance for showers and thunderstorms, mainly overnight, around 71 for an overnight low. Slight chance early tomorrow morning, but gradually becoming sunny and hot day today. Tomorrow, I should say, 95 for a high. Our heat index with that humidity right around 100 for Saturday. Sunshine, 94 Sunday, and upper 80s on Monday and Tuesday. In general, warm and humid over the weekend. Heat indexes in the 90s and even near 100 near the Missouri River Valley. Right now, mostly sunny and 85 here in Yankton, 570 WNAX.
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2: Welcome to Corn Comments. I'm Danita Murray, Executive Director at South Dakota Corn. We are brought to you by the South Dakota Corn Utilization Council, a volunteer group of farmers who promote corn marketing in this state, the U.S., and around the globe. The U.S. government is currently investigating the fertilizer industry for anti-competitive practices. Now is the time to speak up. If you have awareness of unfair or predatory industry activities, please help inform this investigation. Go to the Family Farmers Feeding Us website at savefamilyfarms.us. Fertilizer profits have steadily increased since 2020. Assist the Federal Trade Commission so that they better understand what has been happening in this industry. Join this information effort to help agricultural families in South Dakota and across the country.
3: It really has been a tough year for Kansas wheat. I'm Danielle Drotzman with your Farm News Update. I had the chance to visit with Justin Gilpin. He is the CEO of the Kansas Wheat Commission and Kansas Association of Wheat Growers. And he says with winter wheat harvest all wrapped up, it's been just a tough year for the wheat growers of Kansas.
4: As we talked about last time, I think we were nearing the end of wheat harvest when I had the opportunity to give you a quick update. And just that theme continued as harvest got finally in the bin and the combines put away. But just a very challenging year for the Southern Plains in total. A lot of variability across the state, but just impacts due to the dry conditions and the freeze events that we had. Some areas that we did a little bit better than others that may have caught a rain at an important time. But when you look at it in total, according to the last USDA numbers, with Kansas producing 191 million bushels production, that's actually the lowest production for the state of Kansas in almost 70 years. And so it's a lot of that variability kind of translating into what ended up being one of the most historically low production years that we've had. And it wasn't just Kansas, as you know, the challenges across the Southern Plains with western Nebraska being really the ground zero in my mind of the drought this year, which was a little bit different than the 2023 really challenged year. But it really spread out this year, not just Kansas, eastern Colorado, western Nebraska, but then also Texas and Oklahoma. But with that overall production, 191 million bushel production, was kind of a result of a little bit higher abandonment. It was nearly 15% of the acres that didn't get harvested this year. And then the fields that did get harvested, just that variability and lower yields with eight averaging around 37 bushels per acre. But a lot of variability in a challenging year. But the silver lining is some of the wheat that we did get in does have some good quality characteristics that hopefully will help us when we're talking to our overseas customers and our domestic millers for demand.
3: With your Farm News Update, I'm Danielle Drotzman.
5: This is Chad Heason with Kimball Livestock Exchange, letting you know it's coming up for Tuesday, September 1st. Going to be selling weigh-up cows along with spring calves and feeder cattle here on Tuesday. Be on the weigh-ups at 8, feeders at 11. Consignments include for spring calves, here's 75 head of blacks. They weigh 350 to 5 and a quarter. For yearlings, here's 120 head of black. But for the heifers, they weigh 9 and a quarter to 975. 105 black and red heifers, they weigh 850 to 950. Here's 66 head of black buck baldy tested open heifers, they weigh 8 to 850. 20 head of black tested open heifers weigh 9950. 19 black tested open heifers, they weigh 10 to 1050. Here's 9 head of Hereford tested open heifers, they weigh 10 to 1050. 27 head of black buck baldy tested open heifers, they weigh

0: quarter to 10.75. 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This has been Chad Heason with Kimball Livestock. Thanks for listening. Have a good day.
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1: The following is a pre-recorded paid program. Any claims made during the program are strictly those of the advertiser and do not necessarily reflect the views of this station, nor are they guaranteed or warranted by 570 WNAX or its parent company, Saga Communications Incorporated.
2: It's time for My Dad Turned Loose, and today's loose tale.
3: I got to tell you that we often talk about, and I in particular, talk about self-responsibility and you control your own destiny. Things continue to come your way, and depending on how you respond, and literally it's about your upbringing. And the older I get, as I approach 60 in October, I truly have a better appreciation for how I grew up. The struggles that I had, the luxuries that I had, and all of those things along the way. So now you're wondering, why am I talking about this today on this Red Shirt Friday? It's because something that a young man, that I'll just remain anonymous, told me this week, and my mother, Leona Luce, Quincy, Illinois, happy birthday. I don't know that I should say how young she is. First, I want to remind you about Certified Piedmontese. Get more information about the most tender beef on the planet. I don't know if you truly understand what I say when I say that. And I say that because I didn't understand it. It wasn't until Jerry Hofer from Lakeview Colony in Lake Andy, South Dakota, he literally gave Kelly and I some strip steaks, and he said, take these home and cook them. And when we ate those steaks that were too thin and too overdone, and it was like, oh my goodness, this is incredible. That's the experience that I want you to have with beef. And you don't need to go to the store. We deliver the tender beef right to your door. 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So I had a conversation with a young man that grew up in the same general area. His father and I were close to age. He was a little younger than I was. And my mom, happy birthday, is quite amazing. And he told me, he said, man, it's so good to see a lady her age and just be so young at heart and so mobile and so mentally capable and such a strong-willed woman. And I said, yep, that's my mom. And then I also told him, because this young man works with his mother in a beef feeder stocker operation, and I said, well, you know what it's like to work with a strong-willed mother. And at some points in time in your 20s, you don't think that's all that great. But when you get to be 60, you're like, absolutely. I couldn't be more thankful for the upbringing. And we can talk about the guys throughout the course of American history, but it's the strength of the women that has propelled the American family to something unique. Thanks, Mom. Loose Tales, be gentle, stay fun.
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6: I'm Liz Klayman, and this is the Fox Business Report.
7: Chevron, among the U.S. energy companies, reportedly close to reaching deals to invest billions of dollars in oil fields in Venezuela. There is also reported talks going on for a deal involving Halliburton. The Gap posting a 10% increase in same-store sales last quarter. The clothing retailer has been undergoing a revamp as of late, partnering up with celebrities like Victoria Beckham and Hailey Bieber in an effort to return to its 90s and early 2000s glory days. Gap is the parent company of Banana Republic, Athleta, and Old Navy. That brand is getting new leadership, with industry veteran Michael Francis taking over as its new CEO. Fed Chair Kevin Warsh says he's concerned over inflation, despite summer's readings were better than expected. He also confirmed the central bank is pivoting away from forward guidance. And that's your Fox Business Report. I'm Laura Cantor, invested in you.
8: My name is Whitney Allen.

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0: afternoon. Danielle Drotsman here with this midday market update for WNAX. 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Live cattle, August, down 72 cents at 219.57. October, down 50 cents at 212.42. December, down 50 cents at 214.30. February, down 60 cents at 216.22. April, down 52 cents at 218.17. Feeder cattle, September, up 2 cents at 322.47. October is up 12 cents at 318.20. November is down 2 cents at 311.45. January down 12 cents at 303.80. March down 52 cents at $300.52. Lean hogs, October up 37 cents at 81 even. December up 25 cents at 71.45. February up 22 cents at 74.07. April up 22 cents at 79.77. And May is up 30 cents at 84.30. Taking a look on your grain side, September corn, that's down 1 cent at 509.25. December is down a quarter at 533.25. March is up 3/4 at 548. September soybeans up 14.75 at 1271.25. November up 16 cents at 1284. January up 15.75 at 1298.75. Soybean meal, September up $7.80 at 338. October up $7.90 at 342.30. December up $7.60 at 348.50. Soybean oil, September is up 270 points at 70.70. October up 266 points at 70.89. December up 258 points at 71.09. Chicago wheat, September up 16.5 cents at 7.59.25. December up 16.5 cents at 7.77.25. March up 15.5 cents at 7.91.5. Kansas City wheat, September up 21 cents at 8.24.5. December is up 19.5 cents at 8.41.5. March up 18.75 at 8.53.75. Minneapolis wheat, September up 3.5 cents at 7.36.25. December up 7 cents at 7.64.75. March up 8 cents at 7.83.75. And your oat trade, September is up 10.75 at 3.45.5. December up 10.5 cents at 3.73.25. That is a rundown of your current.
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2: Now taking a look at your USDA cash livestock markets for today. For direct cash cattle in Iowa and Minnesota, reporting 453 head being sold at $218.38 at an average weight of 1,525 pounds. In Nebraska, reporting 584 head being sold at $220 even, at an average weight of 1,524 pounds. For your box beef cutouts today for choice, that trend was lower, $4.97, at a cutout value of $376.39. For select, that trend was higher, $2.81, at a cutout value of $362 even. Spread today was $14.39, and that was all based on 81 loads. Today for daily direct hogs on the national level, that weighted average was $89.65. And for your pork cutout today, that change was higher, $1.61 at a carcass value of $95.95. That was all based on 159 loads. That's a rundown of the current information that we have for you. And this midday market update has been brought to you by Coima Ag and the Coalition to Support Iowa Farmers. And you can go to the coalition or go to supportfarmers.com to find out more about the
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5: 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Coming up Tuesday, September 1st, will be a special all breeds calf sale, yearling sale, and a regular cattle sale. We'll start with the weigh-ups at 9 o'clock, and the feeder cattle at 11. On the calves, we've got the Willett Ranch, the 300 Char Cross calves weighing 6 to 6.5. Robertson with 225 black-white faced calves weighing 5 to 600. Stout Ranch with 210 Char Cross calves weighing 5.25 to 5.5. Bonnenberger with 180 black calves weighing 5 to 600. Oldenburg with 125 black steers gonna weigh 4.25 to 5.25. Arneson with 30 black and black white faced calves weighing 350 to 400. And then on the yearlings, we got Job Jenna Bertram with 50 black tested open heifers weighing 9.5. Keith Smith and Sons with 30 red white faced F1 tested open heifers weighing 1,000. At Clyde Arneson with 30 head of black-white face running age exposed cows. I'm going to start calving in March. Plus more cattle by sale time. Again, that's Tuesday, September 1st. We'll start with the weigh-ups at 9 o'clock. Feeder cattle at 11. Have a good day, and thank you from Phillip Livestock.
6: Fox News, I'm Tom Graham. Federal Reserve Chairman Kevin Warsh says inflation is too high.
7: Price stability is not self-executing. Nor is inflation necessarily mean reverting. It's the Fed's job to deliver stable prices, no excuses.
6: Well, speaking at the Fed's annual symposium in Jackson Hole, Wyoming, the inflation rate in July was at 3.4%, far higher than the Fed's 2% target. Florida refusing to take Meta's money. Several states sued the social media giant, and a $17 billion settlement was reached.
8: We're not going to roll over when it comes to protecting our kids. This was not a good deal for the states.
6: Florida Attorney General James Untmyer says Meta needs to pay more, accusing the parent company of Facebook and Instagram of addicting children to its product. America is listening to Fox News.

0: In the WNAX newsroom, here's stories we're bringing you at the top of the hour. A $100 million casino and entertainment development broke ground in South Sioux City yesterday. We're going to tell you about it, what they're bringing to town, and a new Better Business Bureau study is showing that scam calls and text messages are on the rise, and not just a little bit. We're talking a big rise over the past few years. We'll give you some of the numbers to back that up. Coming your way at 5 minutes after following Fox News on 570 WNAX.
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3: We've established the quarterbacks around the league from NDSU, and the numbers are second to none. And we've already discussed Carson Wentz on another report, but there's three other guys we need to mention. Let's talk about them right now with Randy Hedberg, who was all their quarterbacks coach back in college. Let's start with Trey Lance. Give us an update on Trey.
4: Trey is going to be the backup with the Chargers again. He re-signed. He'll be a free agent at the end of the year. Actually, it's kind of interesting because Trey came into the Chargers last year, and he replaced Easton Stick with the Chargers as a backup to Justin Herbert. So I think Trey's in a good spot, learning from a good quarterback.
3: You mentioned Easton. Give us his update.
4: Easton signed with the Colts. Shane Steichen, who's the head coach of the Colts, was his offensive coordinator with the Chargers. And so that's a good situation for Easton going back with the Colts.
3: All right, hey, we'll talk another Bison quarterback when we come back.
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3: We're with former Bison quarterbacks coach Randy Hedberg talking Bison quarterbacks in the NFL in this report. And a guy that was drafted last year, I believe, Cam Miller, another guy that won a lot of games for the Bison. Give us an update on Cam.
4: On New Year's Eve, I get a call from Cam, and Cam says, Coach, he said, you're not going to believe this, but I just got signed off the practice squad of the Raiders by the Dolphins for the last regular season game of the 25 season. So he went to Miami, is one of four quarterbacks with the Dolphins. And I think sitting right now is number three. They got Malik Willis, Quinn Ewers, and then Cam.
3: Good situation, huh?
4: I think it's a good situation. It's a new staff. He likes Coach Slowick, who's now the OC there, Bobby Slowick, who was with the Houston Texans in the past.
3: All right, good stuff, Randy. Thanks for that. Thanks for joining us. That brings this one to a close. Until next time, I'm Neil Roberts.
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2: 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Doesn't feel like Christmas today. It's not going to this weekend. A breezy day, but sunny. 85 right now, around 88 for a high here in Yankton. Good afternoon. We see gusty winds out of the south. About a 50% chance for showers and thunderstorms tonight. After 1 a.m. here in Yankton, 72 an overnight low. Still windy overnight. Slight chance in the morning before we see gradual sunny skies, but hot. 95 and heat index value here at 100 tomorrow. Sunny and 94 on Sunday, and then upper 80s for Monday and Tuesday. Indeed, we could see some stronger storms tonight. Best chance tonight and overnight. Just heat and humidity, especially near the Missouri River Valley.

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3: As we get ready to wrap up the week, we are seeing a cash cattle market slightly lower. I'm Keith Weinberg with your Farm News Update. As we inch closer to wrapping up this week, we are seeing a cash cattle market slightly lower compared to the previous week, seeing sales right now from 218 on up to 220. Brandon Doherty is with Total Farm Marketing, based out of West Bend, Wisconsin.
4: Yeah, so like you said, mostly lower right now. We've been trading both sides of neutral today, but we just can't seem to find any solid footing despite having become technically oversold at this point. In fact, live cattle futures closed at the lowest level yesterday since December 1st, 2025. Feeder cattle also near to closing a chart gap, if they haven't done so already today, that has been out there for a while. Now, will that trigger some technical buying? We'll have to see.
3: Brandon pointed out that the weakness in the cattle markets continue to come from a couple of different factors.
4: We've had this phased reopening start on the Mexican border. We've had the recent news about additional beef imports into the U.S. That has put some pressure on the market recently. And the cash trade obviously indicates lower prices again this week.
3: Not only has our cattle markets been struggling here the last week or so, but also the hog market. We've seen the cash hog market now range from $90 to $91.
4: Yeah, so the hog market has in general been under some pressure lately too, and seems to be trying to find some support at these lower levels. That market is also technically oversold and maybe due for a bit of a correction. And we did see that on the National Direct Afternoon Report, cash was up 162.
3: Again, kind of watching what's going on with the markets as we ring the closing bell coming up this afternoon. With your Farm News Updates, I'm Keith Weinberg.
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9: I'm Liz Klayman, and this is the Fox Business Report.
10: Chevron, among the U.S. energy companies, reportedly close to reaching deals to invest billions of dollars in oil fields in Venezuela. There is also reported talks going on for a deal involving Halliburton. The Gap posting a 10% increase in same-store sales last quarter. The clothing retailer has been undergoing a revamp as of late, partnering up with celebrities like Victoria Beckham and Hailey Bieber in an effort to return to its 90s and early 2000s glory days. Gap is the parent company of Banana Republic, Athleta, and Old Navy. That brand is getting new leadership, with industry veteran Michael Francis taking over as its new CEO. Fed Chair Kevin Warsh says he's concerned over inflation, despite summer's readings were better than expected. He also confirmed the central bank is pivoting away from forward guidance.

0: And that's your Fox Business Report. I'm Laura Cantor, invested in you.
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2: It's time now for your Live at 55. I'm Danielle Drotzman with this market update for WNAX. Taking a look here at live cattle, October down $1.20 at $211.72. December down $1.10 at $213.70. February down $1.17 at $215.65. April down $1.10 at $217.65. June down 85 cents at $212.35. Feeder cattle September is down $1.82 at $320.75. October is down $1.55 at $316.52. November down $1.42 at $310.05. January down $1.55 at $302.37. Lean hogs October up $1.15 at $81.77. December up $1.05 at $72.25. February up $1.07 at $74.92. April up $1.07 at $80.62. May is up $1.12 at $85.12. Looking on your grain market, September corn up 1¾ at $5.12. December up 2¼ at $5.36. March is up 3¼ at $5.50½. September soybeans up 18 cents at $12.74½. November up 19¼. At $12.86½, January up 18¼ at $13.01¼. Soybean meal September up $7.90 at $3.38.30. October up $8.20 at $3.42.70. December up $8 at $3.48.90. Soybean oil September up 241 points at $70.41. October up 243 points at $70.66. December up 240 points at $70.91. Chicago wheat, September up 20 cents at $7.62¾. December is up 19¼ at $7.80. March up 18½ cents at $7.94½. Kansas City wheat, September up 22¾ at $8.26¼. December up 20¾ at $8.42¾. March is up 20½ cents at $8.55. September Minneapolis wheat up 15¼ at $7.48. December up 11½ cents at $7.69¼. March up 12½ cents at $7.88¼. Oat trade September up 12 cents at $3.46¾. December up 11¾ at $3.74½. March up 14¾ at $3.85. That is a rundown of your current market information.
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2: The jury is still out on Lisa Brady. Fox News on the first full day of deliberations at the murder trial of Lindsay Clancy, the Massachusetts woman charged with killing her three young children.
3: Both sides concede Clancy was suffering from severe mental illness. The central question for this jury is whether she understood the killings were wrong and could control her actions. Now, if the jury decides Clancy is criminally responsible, they must choose between first-degree murder, second-degree, or manslaughter for each child.
2: Fox's Brian Yenis outside the courthouse in Plymouth. President Trump loses his latest effort to move a New York criminal case into federal court. His lawyers trying again after a U.S. Supreme Court ruling on presidential immunity. The then former president was convicted in 2024 of falsifying business records over payments to Stormy Daniels. The defense has been trying to get the conviction overturned ever since. In today's ruling, a federal judge finds the reasons for renewing the effort to move the case to federal court were neither new nor legally sufficient. The president just awarding the Congressional Space Medal of Honor to the Artemis II crew after their record flight around the dark side of the moon.
4: Four intrepid space heroes whose sense of daring and adventure led them further from Earth than anyone has ever traveled before. Incredible.
2: Paying tribute at the Johnson Space Center in Houston and renewing a pledge to return to the moon before the end of his second term.
4: So to every astronaut here today, I want to make this promise to you. Our nation will conquer, and we will conquer indeed this vast frontier that we have before us.
2: The president also signing an executive order to begin creating a new military space academy to help train service members, engineers, and civilian operators for U.S. Space Force and the growing commercial space industry. 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
2: Sentencing in Indiana for a man who kidnapped his girlfriend, setting off a statewide alert.
6: 23 years in prison for Sion Wheeler, a career criminal who Marion County prosecutors say kidnapped his ex-girlfriend last year at gunpoint from her home in Indianapolis, triggering a statewide search. The victim later found safe, the sentence part of a plea deal in which Wheeler admitted to multiple crimes in exchange for the state dropping additional charges, including felony counts for burglary and kidnapping, well armed with a deadly weapon. Jeff Manasso, Fox News.
2: The now former bus driver accused of causing a deadly chain reaction crash in Virginia goes back to court. Jin Sheng Dong facing 5 counts of involuntary manslaughter, 1 count of reckless driving for a crash that happened in late May near Quantico. His attorney has insisted it was an accident. Video shows witnesses testifying as well. The bus failed to slow down in a work zone. A nationwide outbreak of parasite infections linked to lettuce is now tied to more states.
7: The U.S. Food and Drug Administration now says cyclospora cases linked to tainted iceberg lettuce are now also found in Georgia, Texas, and Tennessee, bringing the total number of affected states to 20.

0: Nearly 11,500 cases have been reported so far. Both the FDA and the Centers for Disease Control say the parasite-infected lettuce is sourced from a farm in Mexico operated by Taylor Farms, a U.S. produce supplier, but it is confident that all affected batches have been recalled and no more tainted lettuce is on the market. Eben Brown, Fox News.
1: Stocks are lower right now. The Dow's down about 4 points. The S&P down 16. The NASDAQ, the biggest loser, dropping more than 100 points, even as oil prices slip. But for now, U.S. crude still over $83 a barrel. I'm Lisa Brady, Fox News.
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3: 5 minutes after 1 o'clock Friday afternoon. Getting up to around 89 today before all is said and done. 50-50 chance of rain as we head into your Friday night, taking us into a weekend that's going to be warm and toasty. 95 the expected high on Saturday. Heat index could get up to 100. 93 again on Sunday under sunny skies. Monday we start a new week with partly sunny skies and a high of 89 in the forecast. We could see the 90s through the middle part of next week as well. We'll have a more in-depth look at your weather coming up in a bit. A $100 million casino and entertainment development is now officially underway in South Sioux City. Warhorse South Sioux broke ground on Thursday. This is across from the Warhorse Gaming Horse Racing Track, south of Highway 20, about a mile west of the Missouri River. Lance Morgan, the president and CEO of Ho-Chunk Incorporated, says that the 63,000-square-foot project has been absolutely years in the making.
4: Well, we've been working on it for a long time, maybe even close to 10 years. And, you know, we had to get the law changed in Nebraska, and then we built Omaha and Lincoln first. And now it's time for South Sioux.
3: The mayor of South Sioux City, Rod Koch, says that the project is going to be a boost for local governments.
5: And it's going to be a direct benefit to the citizens, the taxpayers, property taxpayers. And so it's going to be huge for us. There's a little bit of expense to come in here, to get them in here, but we're working with the state and with them, and we're getting all that done. It's just a win-win all the way around, and we couldn't be more happy to have them here.
3: Morgan says that the development is expected to create roughly 230 jobs and bring more local economic benefits to South Sioux City and the Winnebago tribe. And he also says when it's all said and done, it's going to have a lot to offer.
4: It's going to have up to 600 machines. It's going to have a conference center, a 100-room hotel, an amphitheater. But the main thing, the main focus for us was to make it cool. And so I feel like we've gone out of our way to make it as sort of impressive as possible. What I really like about it is it's going to have an outdoor area that's tied to the casino. Usually you don't even have a window in a casino. So we're going to have an outdoor entertainment area on the roof. And I think there's going to be some spectacular features.
3: Now, city officials say the casino could generate roughly $2 to $3 million a year through Nebraska's gaming tax structure, and also it's going to help draw more visitors to restaurants, hotels, concerts, and other businesses. The full build-out, it's expected to take a couple of years, but Morgan says gaming could begin sometime late next year. And a new Better Business Bureau study shows scam calls and text messages are rising sharply as fraudsters increasingly use technology like artificial intelligence, social media, and internet-based phone services to target their potential victims. The Better Business Bureau analyzed over 433,000 reports that were submitted to their scam tracker database since 2022, and they found that scammers are using automated tools to personalize messages and reach more people than ever before. Reports of scam calls jumped from about 12,500 in 2023 to over 38,000 in 2025. Text reports also surged, climbing from 6,000 to almost 22,000 during that same time frame. Now, through July of this year, consumers had already reported more than 37,000 scam calls and nearly 10,000 scam text messages. The BBB says scammers can easily change phone numbers and make fraudulent messages appear legitimate. That makes them harder to detect and block. The report says right now, more than half of Americans encounter some form of a scam attempt every single day. From the WNAX Newsroom, I'm Tim Borman.
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3: 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Go Jacks.
4: Breaks a tackle. Stays on his feet. 40. Midfield. Hurdles a man.
3: The Jackrabbits enter year two of the Dan Jackson era.
4: 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And a rumble inside the 25-yard line.
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0: and junior activities with the American Angus Association. They have their convention coming up in November, so we'll get an update on that and what that convention will all entail. Here at the bottom of the hour, we'll visit with Zach Tindall with Producers Livestock Marketing, getting an update and a weekly recap on the crazy market week this week. And then second half of the hour, our second guest will be Justin Glisson. He is a state climatologist for Iowa. We'll just be getting a recap look and an outlook on weather for Iowa as the weather has, honestly, it's started to kind of cool off a little bit out there. So fall is definitely on the horizon. So
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6: And a good afternoon. Welcome back to your afternoon Five-State Farm Report. Daniel Drotzman, your host here for 570 WNAX. Thanks for tuning in here today on this Friday. Glad to have you all with us. So we are also glad to get on and welcome Caitlin Brandt. She is the Director of Events and Junior Activities with the American Angus Association. So Caitlin, thank you for joining us here today on WNAX. And how are you doing today?
7: I'm good. Thank you for having me join you.
6: Absolutely. Yeah, we're excited to get you on and just kind of hear what you guys got going on. And, you know, you have your convention coming up in November, so we're excited to hear about that as well. So, but first, I guess I'm sure it's been a busy summer for you and all of you guys at the American Angus Association. So I guess what's kind of been keeping you busy here this summer?
7: Yeah, the summer is definitely our biggest time of year, our busiest time of year. Especially in my team with the events and junior activities. We had the National Junior Angus Show in Louisville the second week of July. We had 600 junior members and their family from 36 different states in attendance, so that was a nice outing for us there. Then we wrapped up our July with our Leaders Engaged in Angus Development Conference in Orlando, Florida. We had 125 juniors, and we have 13 regions, if you will. We have 13 regional managers, and we had juniors from every single one of those regions in attendance. So that was cool to see, you know, representation all across the country. So now it's just on to fall shows and Angus Convention.
6: Absolutely. Yeah, that was going to be my next thing. I guess what's next for you guys? Is there anything you're currently kind of busy planning?
7: Yeah, we this kind of starts all of our state fair runs. So I'll be at the Minnesota State Fair next weekend and the South Dakota State Fair also next weekend. And then my team members will go to a few other different state fairs coming up. And then that leads us into some of the majors like the American Royal, North American, and Angus Convention.
6: Gotcha. So you mentioned the Angus Convention. We're going to visit just a little bit about that. So I guess, so when exactly is your guys' convention?
7: Yeah, so our Angus Convention is going to be November 13th through the 16th. Typically, it is that first week of November.

0: November, but now we pushed it back so that we can hold it in conjunction with the North American International Livestock Expo out of Louisville. So before Angus Convention was Angus Convention, there was an annual meeting in Louisville. And so, like, we're kind of trying to pay homage a little bit to what that used to be like and having things. Angus Convention will be there at the same time that the Angus cattle will be in the barn for North American.
1: Gotcha. Yeah, very cool that it's kind of at the same time as that. And like you mentioned, it's down in Louisville, Kentucky. So I guess who exactly is invited? I mean, who should attend? And I mean, why should they attend?
0: Yeah, there's definitely something for everyone at Angus Convention. Angus members, commercial cattlemen, allied industry, all of the above should attend. When you ask about why, like, why not, really, is what I come down to. But we have on Friday, we kind of kick off with our opening session, our welcome reception. There's also an Angus Foundation event. So a bunch of networking opportunities with other breeders that are in attendance. Saturday is full of Angus University education, genetics symposium, learning lounges. There's a small trade show type experience that we call the vendor showcase. So we'll have vendors, around 30 vendors from different industry, that from animal health to equipment to semen companies, that will be in attendance for that vendor showcase. We also have our awards dinner that recognizes a number of individuals and their contributions to the breed over their lifetime. And then we wrap up on Monday. That's the last day of Angus Convention with the annual meeting.
1: Gotcha. So you kind of mentioned a good overview of that schedule and stuff, but, you know, are there any just like special speakers or, you know, presentations or even just topics that you're kind of excited about for this year?
0: Yeah, our communications team does a really good job of like thinking through like what are the drumbeats of the association, what do we know that our members want to hear about, and they put those together in different topics. Our main stage topics are going to be really good this year. The first one is what they're titling like Angus Advantage. So this is a panel that's going to explore the relations of all the sectors in the beef industry and kind of dig into the opportunities and the tools that are available for our breeders and their commercial customers. So kind of think of like how all the programs and services we offer through the American Angus Associations and its entities that can build on one another and set up their commercial customers for success, or even purebred, if they're using those programs as well. So really a big picture view. And then that's going to kind of kick off like the university sessions, the Angus University sessions on Saturday, those breakouts that'll be more focused on like the practical application of those tools that are mentioned in that first session. So that's one I'm looking forward to. Then the genetic symposium, that's talking about, it's called the Next Big Data Challenge, and how can Angus Genetics Incorporated and Angus breeders play a role in hen data collection, tool development, that next step. And Kelly Ritalik, president of AGI, will lead that panel. And then the closing session is going to be an interactive panel with Mark McCulley and some board, he's our CEO, and then some board of directors. We had really good feedback on a similar session last year, but it's going to be like polling live results where we kind of wrap a bow on everything that has happened at Angus Convention, everything that's been talked about, and really being able to drive home those concepts, connect the dots, and even give members an opportunity to weigh in on those topics.
1: For sure. Sounds like a couple of days of some really great just information and topics to just kind of talk about, you know, what's current in the industry. And I also saw you have a junior show that's kind of part of this convention as well.
0: Well, our junior show is in conjunction with North American. Okay. So Friday, Saturday is Angus Convention things. And then on Sunday is the Junior Angus Show. So we'll slow down on Angus Convention activities, if you will. So anyone in attendance can head out to the fairgrounds for that Junior Angus Show. And then Monday morning is the annual meeting. We'll have a PGS show in the afternoon. And then Tuesday ultimately ends our North American with the open show.
1: Gotcha. All right. And then I guess last but not least, I mean, do we need to register if we want more details, or we need to plan our trip? I guess, where can we go?
0: Yeah, so registration is open today. The early bird rate is available until September 10th. And any like resources to plan your trip, I would encourage individuals to visit www.angusconvention.com. They can see the schedule, the breakouts, the speakers.

0: speakers, the hotels, all the things right there on that website.
1: Perfect. All right, Caitlin, did I miss anything or anything to kind of wrap up on here today?
0: No, just hope that you are able to join us in Louisville in November.
1: Yeah, absolutely. All right. Again, thank you, Caitlin, for joining us here today and filling us in on your upcoming convention. So you have a great rest of your day, and hopefully planning goes good up until then. So thank you.
0: Thank you so much, Danielle.
1: Absolutely. All right, that's Caitlin Brandt. She is the Director of Events and Junior Activities with the American Angus Association, joining us here today on WNAX. So with that, we'll take a quick break, and then we'll take a look at some weather, and we'll be back with your commodity wrap. So stay tuned.
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3: This is Chad Heason with Kimball Livestock Exchange, letting you know it's coming up for Tuesday, September 1st. Going to be selling way-up cows along with spring calves and feeder cattle here on Tuesday. Be on the way-ups at 8, feeders at 11, consignments include for spring calves. Here's 75 head of blacks. They weigh 350 to 5 and a quarter. For yearlings, here's 120 head of black Burgundy heifers. They weigh 9 and a quarter to 975. 105 black and red heifers. They weigh 850 to 950. Here's 66 head of black Burgundy tested open heifers. They weigh 8 to 850. 20 head of black tested open heifers weigh 9950. 19 black tested open heifers. They weigh 10 to 1050. Here's 9 head of Hereford tested open heifers. They weigh 10 to 1050. 27 head of black Quality tested open heifers, they weigh 10 and a quarter to 1075. Here's 15 red and black baldy tested open heifers, they weigh 9950. 8 Charlet tested open heifers, they weigh 1050 to 11. 12 head of black tested open heifers, they weigh 9950. 10 head of black tested open heifers, they weigh 950 to 1000. Here's 9 head of red tested open heifers, they weigh 850 to 9. Plus many more by sale time. Go to KimballLivestockExchange.com for full list center called the barn. 605-778-6211. This has been Chad Heason with Kimball Livestock. Thanks for listening. Have a good day.
4: Busy northern storm track for early September. As we heard about in this morning's Ag Weather Update, daily showers starting back up in the northern plains. That may help with drought. Areas of showers continue across the central plains, and the southern plains are hot and dry once again. An active storm track and heat is coming for the Midwest. And the Delta saw some rain this week, but it's hot and dry again next week. Now let's hear about the rest of the world. Good afternoon, I'm Colin Strombeck with this WNAX Ag Weather Update. The Canadian prairies are dodging showers as harvest picks up. A system will move through Alberta, Saskatchewan, and Manitoba on Friday with another pulse through the weekend with more scattered showers. And the pattern may feature a couple more systems next week as well. Most of the region would prefer it to be warmer and drier. That would help the remaining immature crop into maturity and allow for better conditions for harvest. While temperatures should be warmer overall, the rain will be somewhat of a hindrance. Across the Atlantic Ocean, scattered showers continue to move through Europe into a portion of next week, including some areas of heavy rain. That's much too late for this season's crops, as it was too hot and dry for too long to provide any real benefit to corn, spring wheat, or other small grains. And instead, it could disrupt the harvest and lower quality in some areas. However, it should start to prime soils for winter crop planting, which will start to occur over the next few weeks. Increasing dryness in the Black Sea region. Much of eastern Ukraine and southwestern Russia have seen limited rainfall and above normal temperatures to end the summer, as crop conditions have been slowly falling. Though the weather pattern is very active in Europe, that's not true for the Black Sea vicinity, which is largely expected to stay dry outside of the far north and west through next week. Those areas could see some beneficial rainfall ahead of winter planting. While it remains drier in southwestern Russia, that would be unfavorable. China is on the lookout for typhoons. Scattered showers continue to fall across the primary corn and soybean areas in China, maintaining good soil moisture for filling corn and soybeans. The tropics are becoming more active, and Typhoon Saudel is moving into central China, just north of Taiwan, early Friday. This storm will miss the primary corn and soybean acres, sparing these areas once again from heavy rainfall. But tropical systems will need to be watched until harvest is complete. Australia is getting drier again after showers this week. Some rain fell in eastern Australia earlier in the week. It was rather widespread, moderate rainfall. Another front has brought showers into western areas over the past couple of days, but it will not reach the east. The pattern is looking to return to a drier one heading into September. That's unfavorable as wheat and canola become reproductive.

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3: Closing out the day, we are seeing a lower mixed day, lower cattle market, higher hog market, and across our grains, we are mostly higher there as we close down the day. So, good afternoon. Danielle Drotzman here with this commodity wrap-up for WNAX. 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Taking a look here at live cattle, August is down $1.05 at $219.25. October is down $1.20 at $211.72. December down $1.07 at $213.72. February down $1.30 at $215.52. And April down $1.17 at $217.52. Taking a look at feeder cattle, September down $1.55 at $320.90. October down $1.55 at $316.52. November down $1.55 at $309.92. January down $1.65 at $302.27. And March down $1.77 at $299.27. Lean hogs, October is up $1.27 at $81.90. December is up $1.10 at $72.30. February up $1.12 at $74.97. April up $1.10 at $80.65. And looking out into May, up $1.20 at $85.20. And time to check in here this afternoon with Zach Tindall with Producers Livestock Marketing. And as always, Zach, thank you for joining us here today on this Friday Commodity Wrap. And as we take a look at cattle, you know, it's definitely been an interesting week for our cattle markets. You know, these markets have had a lot of news to kind of juggle through, and hopefully it's kind of sorted through it by now. But we are just finishing the week just a little bit lower here as we close down this Friday. So I guess any update on the cattle here for the day?
4: Good afternoon. Thanks for having me, Danielle. Yeah, a little bit lower here. To close the week, had a pretty good recovery there yesterday in most of the cattle complex, and just couldn't quite hold it into the weekend. Had two or three times here where the feeders rallied up and were higher for the day, started the day higher, and they're sharply lower, and two or three times we got back to steadier higher and just couldn't hold it into the close. And, you know, feeders have kind of been leading the whole complex, and what they're doing is kind of bleeding over into the fat cattle, and with corn being higher, feeders are running into some pretty good resistance or heavy selling every time it seems that we get a rally. So, you know, fat cattle cash took place early in the week, a little disappointing in the north. Bids got a little bit better in the south, and that helped push things a little bit higher yesterday. But 218, mostly the trade up here in the north. If you had the right zip code, you could maybe get 220 to a major in the north here today or even late in the day yesterday. But south, 220 to 222. Some people's trading at that. Some people wanting a little bit more down there. So cash market found a little bit of life here at the end of the week. But overall, you know, quite a bit lower than where we were last week or even a month ago. But boxes have worked lower most of the week. We're about $10 lower on choice for the week. Select, not quite as big of a drop, but still a little bit lower. And I think a lot of that's just on, you know, we had a

0: run up on a plant closure and questions of supplies, maybe for the beef buyers, and then that kind of wore out. Well, now we're pushing the kill right along, and that's going to add a little pressure to the product market. Everybody wants to kill a few more cattle, and I think long term that's good, but we got to find a way to get rid of the product and killing 542,000. That's the largest kill we've had in quite a while here in the cattle complex, and well above where we were last year or last week, still below where we were last year. But that's just going to put a little more product on the market, and demand stays the same with more supply, price goes down. So that's where we're at on the boxed beef. Feeder cattle index lower again here today, going to be under 333 when it comes out here this afternoon. So just continue to see these cash feeders work lower, which isn't a surprise. I mean, we've taken close to $50 off this cash cattle market. Corn's gone up a buck here in the past 6 weeks, so feeders needed to get a little bit cheaper to keep the crush in line, and that's what we're seeing there. But feeder cattle, these deferred contracts still under $3. Some of the closer buy contracts were under $3 there for a little bit, and found a little bit of support, but just we're kind of in no man's land on the chart. While the moving averages are well above us just because of the quickness that we fell lower. So there isn't a whole lot above us, so we can find some buying. I just don't think there's a whole lot of people that were willing to carry many longs into the weekend. President Trump's throwing tweets or what social media posts, I should say, out. And even this morning, it wasn't necessarily about beef, but continuing to keep in the front of everybody's mind that he's got food prices and inflation on his mind. So I think it was maybe just a weekend selling or a little bit of profit taking here going into the weekend is probably what we saw in the cattle complex as a whole, but good that we weren't straight down all week, and there are signs of life in the cash market.
1: Yeah, for sure. We'll just have to kind of see what next week brings, and hopefully it's a little quieter there on the news side of things. But I guess when you take a look at the hog side, it's been a pretty decent past couple days there. Not much activity, but we are seeing a slightly higher day to end the week. So I guess any thoughts on the hogs?
0: Yeah, I go down and sniff contract lows here this morning and then have a pretty good recovery across the whole complex and finish a couple bucks off the lows, put new highs in for the day in the final minutes here today. But pork cutout continues to work lower, 93.80 is where it's quoted at yesterday. That's down over $6 on the week. Cold storage continues to show a lot of hams in freezers or in coolers anyway, and just really struggling to find a snag. Iowa Southern Minnesota hog weights were higher this week. Slaughter was higher this week, so production, similar to the cattle, we're ramping production up here with higher weights and more kill, and putting a little pressure on the cutout. But the hogs, on the futures, we've traded down to these areas, put new contract lows in and maybe a little bit longer term support, and some of these deferred contracts have finished higher 3 days in a row, and now we'll be pushing up here against some overhead resistance. So if we take out this 20-day moving average, I mean, we can make a pretty good run, but I think we need the cutout and some of these cash averages to stabilize to see much more support in the hog market.
1: All right. Well, there's a look at your cattle and hog market. Let's take a jump over onto the grain side, see what that's doing here for the day. So September corn, that was up 1 3/4 at 512. December up 3 cents at 536.5. And March up 4 cents at 551.25. September soybeans up 19 3/4 at 1276.25. November up 20 cents at 1288. And January up 19 3/4 at 1302.75. Soybean meal, September is up $8 at $338.20. October up $8.10 at $342.50. December up $8 at $348.90. Soybean oil, September is up 259 points at $70.59. October up 259 points at $70.82. Chicago wheat, September up 24 1/4 at 767. December up 23 1/4 at 784. Kansas City wheat, September up 24 1/4 at 827 3/4. December up 22 1/4 at 844 1/4. Minneapolis wheat, September up 12.5 cents at 745 1/4. And December up 11.5 cents at 769 1/4. And again, visiting here this afternoon with Zach Tindall with Producers Livestock Marketing. And Zach, on grain here today, we did have some flash sales. We had some soybeans going to China and some soybean cake and meal going to Germany and the Netherlands. So saw some really good business there. But overall, grain just has had a really good week, kind of led by the wheat market. And in turn, we're seeing some positivity on corn and beans here for the day. So I know it's kind of a lot to probably digest and jumble through, but I guess any thoughts on the grain here for the week?

0: Yeah, new contract highs across all three complexes, corn, beans, and wheat here today. You know, just continue to see good demand. We've had good demand, but we just need a little bit more of a story to push it, and that's what we've got here over the course of the last couple of weeks, and we've put some pretty good money here on the corn, beans, and wheat. You know, I think most of this, we've maybe baked in a little bit or have that traded in what the pro farmer yield is. You know, I don't think anybody believes it's down where they expected, but you get a two bushel margin of error, and then they're typically 2.3 to 2.5 bushel below the USDA. Well, that still sheds, you know, 3, 4, 5 bushels off what USDA's latest estimate is. So you plug all that into carryout stocks to use, we get pretty tight. Demand's been pretty good. China continues to step in and buy. And all of a sudden we got a little bit of a bullish story, and the funds, you know, they were long last Friday. They continue to add to that. You know, everything was just kind of pointing for them not to be short this complex, especially, after that WASDE report, or heading into that WASDE report there in the middle of August. So, you know, as long as we can keep demand here, the one problem with higher prices is you curb demand a little bit, but we've got enough problems in the world, whether it be, you know, Black Sea region with Ukraine and Russia getting exports out, or supplies and production with over in Europe and things like that. So globally, we're probably going to be down on supplies, and even if we do have a little bit higher price here in the U.S., might be one of the only places to go and get the grain. So I don't think we're at a demand rationing point here with the carryout and everything we know, but we're definitely working the price higher to make sure these guys that are exporting it, or that we're going to export to, actually need the product, and they're not just coming here to build their supplies.
1: Gotcha. All right. Well, as always, Zach, thank you for joining us here today on this Friday and filling us in with your expertise. So you have a great rest of your day and have a great weekend. So we'll talk to you next week. Thank you.
0: You too. Thanks, Danielle.
1: Thanks. All right. That's Zach Tindall with Producers Livestock Marketing helping us out here today on this
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3: I'm Dan Loney with Your Money Now. Walmart has settled the U.S. government lawsuit accusing it of fueling the nationwide opioid epidemic. No terms of the settlement were announced. Walmart was accused by the Justice Department of unlawfully dispensing prescriptions from its pharmacies and violating the Controlled Substances Act. More than 905,000 people died from opioid overdoses between 1999 and 2025. Chevron and other U.S. energy companies are nearing deals to invest billions of dollars in Venezuela's oil fields. Chevron would expand its operations there, potentially adding two oil-heavy fields. Halliburton is also in talks to bring its suite of equipment to the country. Expect companies like ExxonMobil and ConocoPhillips to stay on the sidelines for now. Wall Street continues lower as we head towards the closing bell in a couple of hours. The Dow Industrial Average is down slightly. The NASDAQ is up by more than 100 points. And that is Your Money Now.
4: That'll be $84.52.
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1: And good afternoon. Welcome back to your afternoon Five State Farm Report. Daniel Drotzman, your host here for 570 WNAX. I want to take a moment to thank our sponsors, DeSmet Farm Mutual Insurance, Fordyce Co-op, and Total Auctions and Real Estate for bringing you the afternoon Five State Farm Report. Well, as we continue throughout your program here today, I'm excited to welcome on Justin Glisson. He is a state climatologist for Iowa. So, Justin, thank you for joining us here today on WNAX. And how are you doing today?
11: Doing well, Danielle. Nice to be back with you. How are you doing today?
1: Good, good. It's a little bit cooler outside here today, so that's always a plus. And I guess with that, we're just excited to get you on and just get a recap look at the weather in Iowa. So, you know, I always kind of like to get a quick recap on the past month. So, I mean, just kind of looking at July, and I guess we're at the end of August. So if you have any stats for August already, I guess, were there any stats kind of compared to previous years, any records or any anything kind of significant for the weather-wise?
11: Yeah, so we kind of had a shift from July into August. Statewide, we were about 3 degrees above average, so around the 34th warmest, and we do have 145 years of records here in Iowa. So that does say we were slightly warmer up in the top tercile or the top third of our records. That northwest corner of Iowa was the warmest and driest part of the state, about 3 degrees above average as well, and only about 78% of normal precipitation. And that's where we've seen drought conditions expand and intensify. We have a little sliver of D2 severe drought in Lyon County, and then another pocket a little further south. We have seen some rainfall in August, but still, you look at the August preliminary stats for northwestern Iowa, at least, near normal for temperatures, which as a cool down from July, but also still about 6/10 of an inch of rainfall below average. And then year to date, you look about 5 inches below average. So one of the drier parts of the state.
1: Gotcha. So as far as precipitation, you know, is it like less than a normal year, or I mean, you kind of mentioned precipitation a little bit there, but I guess in general, the whole state, I mean, how has Iowa fared for precipitation?
11: Yeah, if you look at the whole state, we're slightly above average, about 1.5 inches above normal, and that's really been buttressed by southern and eastern Iowa. Year to date, anywhere from 125% or about 6 inches above average over in eastern Iowa to anywhere from 110 to 115% down in the southern third of Iowa, anywhere from 2 to 4 inches above average. Where we are seeing the driest conditions again are in west central Iowa and then getting into that northwest corner. And that's perfectly reflected in the U.S. Drought Monitor. You look from a line from northeast Iowa down to southwest Iowa, southeast of that line, near normal conditions, no drought or abnormal dryness. You have to go northwest of that line to find the drier pockets.
1: Gotcha. Interesting. So with that being said, you know, the summer is always kind of the time for storms, and, you know, some parts of Iowa are probably getting more rain than others. So I guess as far as crops go, have you had any like devastating storms across Iowa throughout like the month of July or August?
11: Thankfully, not widespread. Now, of course, we've had our share of thunderstorms across the state, as I mentioned, particularly southern and eastern Iowa. We did have three events in which over 24 hours, stations in central to northeastern Iowa had anywhere from 6 to 12 inches. And this was in July as pollination and tasseling was occurring. So we've had some variable pollination, and that's reflected in the crop that we've seen out there. Drier parts of the state, of course, we see moisture stress. And then in the wetter parts of the state, we've had some flooded out fields that probably we won't get a crop out of. However, on a widespread scale, we're not really seeing impacts in the negative sense of the word. It's looking pretty good across the state in general. We did have a thunderstorm complex on August 11th that was later classified as a derecho. Started in eastern Iowa and then made its way through Illinois and all the way to Virginia, but it didn't really intensify until it was in Illinois. So eastern part of the Corn Belt really had more impacts than here in Iowa.
1: Gotcha. Well, good update there. And I guess when we look at this week specifically, I just feel like I have definitely noticed like it cool off a bit, and especially in the mornings and at night, it's starting to get a little brisk out there. So, I mean, fall is probably just around the corner. So I guess with that being said, any outlook for the next couple weeks or just month weather-wise?
11: Yeah. So our days are getting shorter. The solar angle is becoming less high in the sky. So we're seeing less sunlight, and that's contributing to our cooler nights and cooler mornings, which fall is my favorite season. So I do enjoy these temperatures. However, if you look at the outlooks getting us into the first half of September. We're seeing a strong warm signal for much of the region, for much of the upper

0: Midwest. On the precipitation side, near normal from the eastern Corn Belt into Iowa, and then slightly wetter conditions possible getting into your neck of the woods and into the western Ag Belt. But overall, it's looking like warmer temperatures are going to hang on. Now, of course, we're going to see upper 80s and 90s over the next several days getting into next week. But again, as we lose sunlight, as our days become shorter, our highs and low temperatures start to decrease as well. So when you do see that warmer signal in the outlooks, we have to remember what time of year we're entering, and we are seeing cooler temperatures overall build in.
1: All right. And with that being said, as we kind of come to the end of our time here, I guess any upcoming events or, you know, anything for your climatology office that we should kind of know about as we jump into fall?
0: Just sending a lot of precipitation data to the FSA offices in our northwestern corner, just getting them oriented with the drier conditions that we've seen, and then lots of fall meetings and the potential for this very strong El Nino event and what that could mean for the winter and the next growing season for all of our states.
1: All right. With that, Justin, thank you for joining us here today and getting us up to date on Iowa weather. So you have a great rest of your day and have a great weekend. So thank you.
0: Thank you, Daniel.
1: Perfect. All right. That's Justin Glisson. He is a state climatologist for Iowa joining us here today on your afternoon 5-State Farm Report. We will take a quick break. We will take a look at some local weather and be back with your cash grains here to end the hour. So stay tuned.
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4: A neighbor told me, my mother sold her house this spring and moved to an apartment. Honestly, I didn't think she'd ever do that, but she said it was time. And gosh, is she happy today? No more mowing, she says, and lots of people around to visit with. She sold a lot of excess stuff at an auction, and it was very interesting for me to see what she felt was worth keeping.

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7: 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Not that kind of call. 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
8: Good afternoon, 570 WNAX. Your weather right now, 87. Breezy, mostly sunny skies here in Yankton. Well, we see some rain popping up in South Dakota here in the afternoon hours up the river near Pierre, just north of Miller, South Dakota, and on up toward North Dakota. But not much. It's been a pretty dry day. 30% chance for showers tonight. Around Yankton, low of 72. Now, that chance for showers has decreased a bit over the last couple of hours. 96 Saturday, hot. Heat index of 101, so humidity through the weekend. Sunny and hot on Sunday here, too. 96 for a high Sunday, and 91 for Monday, partly sunny skies. Right now, 87, sunny and breezy here in Yankton at 570 WNAX.
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0: 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At Poet in Hudson, South Dakota, corn is at $4.89. 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At ADM in Marshall, Minnesota, corn at $4.81. In Columbus, Nebraska, it's at $5.03. At Sealand Energy Co-op in Sioux Center, Iowa, corn at $4.87. At Dakota Ethanol in Wentworth, South Dakota, corn at $4.63. At Minnesota Soy Processors, beans at $13.40. At South Dakota Soy Processors, beans at $13.21. At Owyhee Grain in Oneida, South Dakota, spring wheat at $6.61, winter wheat at $7.39. At Agtegra in Huron and Kennebec, spring wheat at $6.82, winter wheat at $7.41. In Craven, spring wheat is at $6.77, winter wheat at $7.26. And at AGP in Aberdeen, South Dakota, beans at $12.46. In Dawson, Minnesota, they're at $12.21. And in Sergeant Bluff, Iowa, beans are at $13.21. In Kaler, corn at $4.65, beans at $12.95, wheat at $7.52. In Parkston, corn at $4.65, beans at $12.90, wheat at $7.52. And in Tabor, corn at $4.65, beans $13.05, and wheat at $7.42. That is a rundown of your current cash grain numbers that we have for you today, brought to you by John Deere. And thanks for tuning in this week.
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0: work, and that putting diplomacy back on track hinges on the U.S. understanding that. This days after new sanctions were launched in what President Trump calls an economic D-Day, meant to isolate Iran.
1: There is no doubt that the economic pressure is building. The long lines at gas stations we're seeing in Tehran, one sign of that. Rampant inflation, of course, is another. A big part of keeping that economic pressure on is, of course, the U.S. naval blockade, which is still in full force and effect.
0: Fox's Jonathan Hunt in Tel Aviv. Today, a statement reported to be from Iran's supreme leader warns his government to ease the economic pain. He has still never been seen in public. President Trump turning attention to space, paying tribute to a historic mission with the highest honor for astronauts.
2: President Trump traveled to the Johnson Space Center in Houston to award the Artemis II crew the Congressional Space Medal.
3: In the daring deeds of these heroes, we're reminded that for America, no aim is too high, no journey is too far, no challenge is too tough.
2: The president also announced the creation of a U.S. Space Academy to educate an entire generation, he says, of service members, engineers, and civil operators serving in the Space Force. It would become the first federal service academy since the opening of the U.S. Air Force Academy in the 1950s.
0: Fox's Jared Halpern at the White House. Lawyers for the president just filing notice they intend to appeal today's ruling from a federal judge who rejected the latest effort to move a New York criminal case related to hush money payments to federal court. In Massachusetts, jury deliberations continuing for a second day at the murder trial of Lindsay Clancy over the deaths of her three children. 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
4: 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And yes, I told you so.
0: An investigation reveals a red flag before one of the deadliest U.S. workplace disasters in recent decades, a chemical tank explosion at a Washington State paper mill in May. A new federal report says an inspection contractor found that tank was not fit for continued service 10 months before it failed.
5: The U.S. Chemical Safety Board's update is part of an ongoing investigation into the Longview failure as the federal agency continues looking for the cause of the rupture, which sent caustic liquid blasting through building walls. The board found the contractor recommended internal inspections and shell repairs in July 2025, but that Nippon Dynawave Packaging did not make them.
0: Fox's Carmen Roberts, a Nippon spokesman, says the company is fully cooperating with the investigation. That explosion killed 11 workers, injuring several others, including a firefighter. This week's flash flooding in Nepal now blamed for more than 500 deaths as a search continues for more than 2,000 listed as missing, including hundreds of foreigners, about 90 Americans among those unaccounted for. A warning about wild mushrooms after people got sick recently in Ohio.
6: If you don't know what you're looking for, health experts say avoid consuming wild mushrooms. After 13 people in Northeast Ohio have been treated for poisoning over the past 2 weeks, the Cleveland Clinic's Dr. Anshul Kapoor is saying in one case it was so severe the patient required a liver transplant.
7: We have to be very careful when we take these mushrooms from the road. I would recommend just taking mushrooms from the grocery stores.
6: That initial symptoms of wild mushroom toxins often mirror a common stomach virus that people should seek medical help immediately. The CDC also reporting thousands of wild mushroom exposures and about three deaths nationwide each year.
0: Fox's Jeff Manasso. An hour to the close on Wall Street. The Dow's down

0: students and staff. The district says its thoughts and prayers are with the driver's family. The sheriff says there's nothing suspicious about the incident and also thanked the Mitchell EMS, Mitchell Police, and Davidson County Sheriff's Office, who all responded. From the WNAX Newsroom, I'm Tim Borman.
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3: I'm Liz Klayman, and this is the Fox Business Report.
4: SpaceX investors might want to buckle up. CEO Elon Musk posting on X that the aerospace giant could hit $3.5 trillion in revenue by around 2033, 7 years earlier than what Morgan Stanley had forecasted. The Tesla CEO adding that revenue could reach $1 trillion by 2030, a year earlier than Wall Street estimates. Walmart confirms a settlement has been reached with the Justice Department regarding an opioid lawsuit. The retail giant had been charged with dispensing prescriptions that Walmart pharmacists knew were invalid. Apple is raising the monthly price of its Apple TV streaming service from $12.99 to $14.99. The bundle subscription Apple One, which includes Apple TV and iCloud storage, is also going up by $2 a month. And that's your Fox Business Report. I'm Laura Cantor, invested in you.
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0: competitors that are out there. We're not the only one, and we don't want to say that. But we want to say is, this is our vision. This is why we do it the way we do it. We think that all those components are important for the type of person that's going to make a difference in society, whether as a physician or as a nurse or as a teacher or a business person. With these kind of values, others are going to have to make their case.
1: I hear what you're saying is almost a tithing of life.
0: Oh, I like that. Next presidential speech, Judy, I'm going to take it and use it. But I'm not going to quote you, Judy. Everybody will say, oh, is that a brilliant idea? And I'll say, well, I got it from WNAX. That's good.
1: But it is true. It is true.
0: And I've said this before. You can't pay back. You can only pay ahead. And you can only pay ahead in life. And one of the ways, and you heard George say it a few minutes ago, a well-lived life is you commit yourself to great ends. You know, making a difference, even in small ways. I, for one, count me among those that, on one hand, in a paradoxical way, think that changing the world is both more difficult and easier than we think. If you're going to change the world's systems, that's pretty tough, because that's pretty entrenched. But every day, in doctors' offices, in hospitals, and in schools, the world is being changed by people making a difference.
1: A quest for excellence and the opportunity for personal and spiritual growth are provided at Wesleyan University, determining in part just who qualifies to study there.
0: We pretty well know what type of GPA and scores you need to get to flourish and do well here. We really know that. On the other hand is what I try to say, if you want to come and raise hell and drink beer and fornicate, this is not the place to come. There's other places to do that, not here at Dakota Wesleyan. That's inimical to the kind of educational culture, the kind of environment that we want to create. And we're not perfect people by any means. We struggle just like anybody else. But we do want to cultivate the soul. We want to cultivate the mind. We want to do it in small batches. Is if you want to come to a place that you don't want to know anybody except who you want to hang around, this is a terrible place to come, because people are going to know your name. And for some people, that's not what they want. But for us, that's essential to our vision and our values.
1: The McGovern Library and Center for Public Service exemplifies a dream.
0: It's a great story from my predecessor, Jack Ewing, who several presidents ago, going clear back to even before when George ran for the presidency, several presidents have thought, we've got to find a way to honor George, not just to honor George, but in the process of honoring George, use that to inspire kids so that they would emulate that kind of service, that kind of leadership, those kind of values. But Jack Ewing, my immediate predecessor, a former president here at Wesleyan, and a long walk with George on the Washington Mall, suggested the idea, said, George, we need a new library, and we did. We needed a new library. Our library burned down 50-some years ago. We put up Smith Hall. We knew that that wasn't the best, but, you know, you had to get something up. And so Wesleyan has needed a library for a better part of a half a century. And Jack approached George, and George said, that's a great idea. One of the red-letter days of our history.
1: We invite you to join us on Monday morning. We'll be back visiting Dakota Wesleyan University again next week, looking at academic excellence. 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
9: 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It is the 2 o'clock hour on Your Big Friend. It is Friday, and you know what we do on Fridays in the 2 o'clock hour. We talk with our buddy Ryan Rusink with Tractor Zoom. Ryan, how are you?

0: Good. Hey, before we get into this, I got to give a plug. When you put me on hold and I heard that ad about the Wyman refrigerator stuff.
1: Yeah.
0: That stuff 100% works.
1: Does it really?
0: Give you the, it absolutely does. Because I'm listening to this ad, I'm thinking, oh my Lord, this is my wife. This is Kara. And then I hear, you know, the punchline of the payoff that it was this Wyman stuff. Yeah, we got a bottle of that in our right below the sink.
2: How about
0: and
2: that?
0: It does work.
2: Yeah, well, that's good. Sure. And if it works on refrigerators, probably you probably should have one in the garage too, because you probably got something that's got some stainless steel on it in the garage there, Ryan.
0: Mm-hmm.
2: Yeah,
0: I do.
2: Yeah, and
0: I do. Indeed,
2: don't,
0: I do.
2: Don't steal the bottle from under the sink, because when it turns up missing, I mean, I'm just speaking from other people's experience on this. I mean, I would never have done anything like that, but yeah.
0: I've never commandeered anything for the garage. Actually, in almost 25 years of marriage, I have learned, do not do that.
2: Yeah, I bet so. No, it's a, well, it's always good to know that a product works well. So we're talking today, tractors again, and my goodness gracious. Now, I don't know, last week we talked, of course, this was so funny last week, Ryan, because we talked about the farmhand, ranch hand, I got pictures from two different listeners who have them in our listening area, and one of them said that they thought that there was only around 150 built, and so how about that? Just two of them just that day that sent pictures, and a few details as well. And I tell you what, if you ever need, I'll do a little traveling out there and take a few more pictures for you, Ryan.
0: The comments in that video when we posted it on social, they did what they usually do. They unearthed more of them. There
2: right.
0: was one guy who mentioned in the comments that his family had four of them.
2: Wow. How about that?
0: Yeah.
2: So.
0: Yeah, or the farm that he worked for had four of them. I'm like, holy smokes.
2: Yeah. Well, I mean, that is exactly how it works, too, right? You mentioned it, and they kind of come out of the woodwork. Our subject today is, let's just say, there's a lot of farms around America that have one of these sitting on. My uncle has one. I've always wanted one. This is one of my favorite body-style tractors of all time, what we're talking about today here, Ryan.
0: Yeah. The Farmall 460 is it's as classic as it gets. I think it's some of the prettiest, the prettier sheet metal that IH ever released. I think the 1206 and the 1456, so 0656 is probably my favorite sheet metal, but 560, 460, 660, those come in number two.
2: Well, and you can tell they kind of set the trend that the hood style, the rounding on the hood, and the 60 series did kind of set the trend. And we're going to talk 460 today, aren't we, Ryan?
0: Yes, because if you haven't seen it or heard it by now, the very first one, the very first production model, is up for grabs right now.
2: How about that?
0: It's in a collection. It's in a collection in Chiron, Iowa. It's original. It has not, it is original as we know it
2: right.
0: to be. There's not an awful lot known about this tractor prior to like 2019, 2020. It showed up on a sale, on a Meek and Gone farming sale, had a loader on it. And, the story goes that, a guy bought it. Had it for a couple of years, and when he decided to downsize the collection, he sold it to his friends in Chiron, who are typically green collectors, but they have kind of a little bit of everything, and they've got a handful of red tractors, and this one went in there, and they have left it as original as we know it, aside from taking off the loader. Serial number 501, which is pretty cool.
2: Yeah, that is pretty cool. International started with serial number 501 when they started a new series. I don't know if they've always done that or not, but they certainly did in the early years, didn't they?
0: For most models, they used 501 as the starting point. Not all of them. There were a few, I think, I want to say like the 1026, the 826 maybe. I looked this up a couple of

0: days ago, and there's a few out there that where they didn't follow that numbering convention, but by and large, that if you've got number 501, that's the first production model.
1: Gotcha. Yeah, so, that makes perfect sense. Yeah. It's going to be interesting to see what it's worth. It does seem like maybe that series tractor hasn't got its due when it comes to collectability as much as some of the others, has it?
0: Well, there's a couple of reasons for it, I think. One major reason, and it was the recall, mm-hmm. The rear ends. You know, they've gotten, you know, for years and years and years, everybody hears 460 or 560. They don't think, oh, that was IH's first farm tractor with a six-cylinder in it. They think, oh, that was a piece of crap that shelled rear ends, mm-hmm. you know, at the drop of a hat. Now, here's the thing about that, and there's a lot of people who don't realize this. The shelling of the rear ends, that was a very, very limited thing. It didn't happen to a ton of tractors.
1: Right.
0: It was like the first batch, and I don't know how many. I've never seen a breakdown. And honestly, I don't know that we'll ever know, because at one point in time after this happened, IH issued a recall to every 460, 560, and 660. And they paid their dealers, I think it was 19 hours, and supplied them with the parts to redo the rear end. And if you were a dealer with a crack shot group of mechanics, and you could do it, and you know, I know some dealerships reported that they could really do it if all things worked out right. They could knock it out in 12 hours. Well, that's 7 hours that they got paid for every one of those things.
1: Yeah,
0: they didn't have to do squat diddle for it.
1: That's quite a bit of money back in the day that you could put in your pocket, and you're working on tractors that have a very little wear and tear on them too to start with.
0: Exactly. But the failures were limited to, and I don't think we've ever seen a root cause analysis. Like today, if you had something fail on, let's say a new Magnum, I've seen how Case IH tests those failures. They've got dyno after dyno. They've got like 12 dynos at one of their facilities, maybe more, in Racine. And one or two of those is totally dedicated to testing failures.
1: Mm-hmm.
0: And so they'll go and they'll try and recreate the situation, but not before they, you know, do a detailed, let's say, like, you know, the rings fail or something. They're going to go and they're going to put some, you know, super dirty rocket scientists on this to look at the metallurgy and figure out, was this a bad batch of steel, or was this a flaw in the design or the manufacturing process? And then they'll isolate it down from there to figure out which numbers of tractors were affected. It's this serial number through this serial number. And then they know how to fix those, how to better address it, or how to fix the problem for the future. But I don't think we've ever seen that from IH. I would be willing to bet that it was a bad batch of steel as opposed to anything else, because that happens.
1: Yep.
0: You know, you get bad batches of steel. And sometimes they have some very, very public results. And that's what happened here with the 460. And I think it was, I do, the other thing, and I can't prove this other than with some ad hoc history data or context, about the time those tractors were released was about the same time that the phone was becoming very prevalent in each household.
1: Sure, yeah.
0: You've played the game of telephone.
1: Yeah, that, as you know, that does make perfect sense. Communication starts traveling much more quickly during mm-hmm. that day than what it had before. Speaking of putting on a show, the introduction of the 460, 560, let's just say there was a dealer who kind of maybe put on a bit of a show even when he wasn't supposed to, right, Ryan?
0: Right. And I'm not sure if he ever went off script, but there's a guy that some of you may have heard of. His name was Andy Anderson, A.A. Anderson in Harvard, Illinois. He was a Progressive dealer for years, and being very close to IH and their manufacturing facilities, because he was just northeast of Rockford. He got a lot of early serial numbers, but when

0: some of the executives from in like 1953, they went out on a road trip just to visit dealers and find out from dealers, what do our farmers want? What do they need to have for the upcoming series of tractors? And the first place they stopped was to see Andy Anderson in Harvard, Illinois. And Andy told them, he's like, look, we need, it wasn't more horsepower, it wasn't bigger, it was make the darn things more comfortable and efficient to run. And so they took that feedback to heart, and, you know, they kept on playing with the 300, and then it became the 350, and then it became the 460. And so when the 460 came out 5 years later, before they made the public unveiling, they came back with a couple of tractors to A.A. Anderson in Harvard, Illinois. Mm-hmm. And he knew they were coming. He, you know, it was arranged. They were going to show it to him and a few farmers. I don't know if he went off script on this or not, but as soon as he saw it, he hopped up in the seat and he took the darn thing right down the main drag. And whoever happened to be there at the time got, they were the first people in the world other than manufacturing to see what the 60 series looked like. And, you know, so as soon as the tractor comes to rest, the story goes that there was one guy who, was walking down the street when he saw it, and he just kind of lost entire, you know, control of what he was doing and situational awareness. And he walked into a telephone pole because he was staring at this thing.
1: Yeah.
0: Which, and IH had their staff photographers there. I'm guessing that there are pictures of that somewhere. I would kill to see those photos. I think they would be so cool to look at.
1: That would be a lot of fun to see them for sure.
0: So basically what Andy Anderson did was had an impromptu focus group on Main Street in Harvard, Illinois.
1: Sure.
0: And, you know, he got off the tractor. Immediately there was a crowd of farmers around it who wanted to touch it, see it, play with it, get up on it, yada, yada, yada. IH is there with their people to watch this in real time. How much better customer feedback can you get?
1: Yeah, for sure. That is exactly what you want from a focus group.
0: So, but here's the other interesting thing about this, and this ties directly to the tractor that's on auction. They came to see him in late spring of 1958, but the public debut wouldn't happen until July 14th, I think, of that year. But that's just a few months. Those tractors were almost assuredly in production mm-hmm. by that point. And it is highly likely that they brought him serial number 501 of these tractors.
1: Right.
0: If that's the case, if they didn't bring him a 560, if they brought a 460, there's a decent chance that it was number 501. And in that case, the tractor that's on auction is the one that he drove down Main Street.
1: And it's the one that is the subject of some of those photographs that become IH lore.
0: Yeah, exactly. And I'm hoping and praying that somewhere in the Wisconsin Historical Archives, they have them, because that's where all of that IH stuff went. They have the most complete set of IH documentation and records and all that kind of stuff. I would love to get up there sometime and start pawing through it, although I have no idea what I would even start looking for. Yeah. But it would be cool to see.
1: Yeah, that it would be cool, and it would be fun to create a list of things to look for. The trouble is, the moment you put something on the list, it would create five more things to go on that list, wouldn't it, Ryan?
0: 1,000%. Can you imagine trying to be an archivist? Like Neil Dahlstrom's position at John Deere.
1: Mm-hmm.
0: If you have any inclination towards history of the company that you work for, or if you're a gearhead and you like iron and stuff like that, my God, the rabbit holes that you would fall. I mean, you would never get anything done. And Neil actually told me when I interviewed him, he's like, yeah, that is a legit problem. He's like, this is not a job for somebody with ADHD.
1: Yeah, for sure.
0: Which made me laugh, but. Yeah. You know, it is what it is.
1: It's also not the job for someone who needs to be able to look back and have a sense of accomplishment every day, because in some cases you'd be working on a project for weeks in order to find mm-hmm. just the shred of evidence that you're looking for.
0: Yeah, exactly. So.

0: So I got to give a shout out to, because I do research for this stuff, but I don't go places like the Wisconsin Historical Society, and I don't have a key to get into the John Deere archives to start digging around and trying to find this stuff. But there are a few books that I use quite frequently as reference material, and I got to give a shout out to Lee Clancher from Octane Press. He's the guy who assembled and wrote a lot of the red tractors and red combines, and he did Farm All Century, and he just recently released a Steiger book about the history of Steiger. I've had the opportunity to work with them, with Lee. I'm one of the authors that helped with writing the John Deere Evolution book. But if you ever need a really cool coffee table book, it's got some just killer stories in it. Some of them that I've talked about here, you got to go check those books out. Go look for them on Amazon. It's Red Tractors, Octane Press. That'll bring it right up.
1: Yeah, for sure. And those are valuable information. Speaking of Steigers, there's a big Steiger get together coming up in Minnesota at the end of
0: Dude,
1: September.
0: I saw that. Some of those are already starting to show up.
1: Yeah. So that'd be a whole lot of fun. Hopefully someone is up there taking all kinds of pictures. And so this 460 is on the auction block, you say, Brian?
0: It is. It is on an auction being hosted by Kurt Paulson out of Correctionville, Iowa. So it is up in your neck of the woods.
1: Mm-hmm.
0: The family it's for the Lundell family. I don't know if you know that name or not, but they have a cool collection of tractors. There's, I think, 30 machines on the sale, and you can find this on TractorZoom. We've got the sale listed. If you type in Farmall 460, it'll probably be one of the first listings that comes up.
1: Perfect.
0: But there's 30. Most of them are green. They're big deer guys, but they've got a probably 8 or 10 that are red. Some good stuff in there too. Nothing super crazy rare or special. Just nice, fairly clean examples. In some cases restored, most cases not.
1: Sure.
0: But they all run and drive and all that good stuff. So
1: well,
0: there's some neat stuff out there.
1: Yeah, we'll look for it here, and we'll get it a mention. Ryan, TractorZoom, they want to find you. Of course, that's all they got to do. TractorZoom on all the socials, they'll find you, won't they?
0: Yep, look for the guy with the beard.
1: There you go. We appreciate you spending some time with us. We'll do it again next Friday.
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2: I'm Daria Albinger. Fed Chair Kevin Warsh says the central bank must do something about inflation.
3: Price stability is not self-executing, nor is inflation necessarily mean reverting. It's the Fed's job to deliver stable prices. No excuses.
2: He told the Fed's annual conference in Jackson Hole, Wyoming, that might mean an interest rate hike. President Trump honoring the Artemis II crew in a visit to the Johnson Space Center in Houston.
4: By embracing competition in the private sector, we freed up NASA to focus on what it does best, leading the cutting edge of exploration and human space flight.
2: He's given the crew the Congressional Space Medal of Honor. NASA is preparing another Artemis mission for next year. America's listening to Fox News.

0: 70 WNAX. It is the five-state trader, 1-800-367-9629. Here's the rules. No guns, no weapons of any kind, only private parties, no businesses. We want you to limit phone calls to one item per phone call, one phone number per item, and that item has to have a price. We don't sell livestock, and we don't sell P-O-R-N either. Other than that, everything's within the rules. So let's just go to the phone lines on the trader. Who's this? Where you from? You on the trader?
1: Hey, Vaughn. Jim from Sioux Falls.
0: Hey, Jim. How are you doing today?
1: I'm doing well. It's a Friday. How about you?
0: I'm doing all right as well. What you got for us?
1: Kind of a mechanic special here. I got a 2011 Ford Fusion.
0: Gotcha.
1: Got 95,200 miles on it. The power steering is out. It's electric. And my son doesn't want to fix it, so $4,500 our best offer.
0: And a phone number.
1: 605-366-6878.
0: I have got 605-366-6878.
1: Thanks, Vaughn. Have a good weekend.
0: You as well. 570 WNEX. It is the five-state trader. Who's this way from? You on the trader?
2: This is Walker Van Gorp from Plankton, South Dakota.
0: Hey, Walker. How you doing today?
2: Pretty good. How about yourself?
0: Not too shabby. What you got for us, Walker?
2: I have got a 2012 F-150 Lariat. It's got 170,000 miles. Got the 3.5 EcoBoost. Always stored in a garage. Tires are probably 40%. Got a nice chrome bumper on it. That's about it.
0: Gotcha.
2: Oil change every 5,000 miles.
0: Okay.
2: Asking 13.5 or best offer.
0: And the phone number?
2: 605-999-6568.
0: I have got 605-999-6568.
2: Sounds good.
0: There we go. Thank you. Appreciate
2: Thank
0: it,
2: you.
0: Walker. 570 WNEX. It is the trader. Who's this? Where are you from? You're on the five-state trader.
3: Yeah, this is Ron from Mount Vernon.
0: Hey, Ron. How you doing today?
3: Oh, it's kind of warm, but it's August.
0: Yeah, I hear you there. We should expect it. What you got for us, Ron?
3: I have for sale a 150-gallon portable fuel tank, the kind that you have sitting in the back of a pickup.
0: Gotcha.
3: It's 150-gallon. It's the pump, the filter, the hose, and the nozzle have probably had less than 1,000 gallons through them. They're fairly new. They're in good shape. And we recently went to a fuel tank system, you know, that you pull by, you know, the where all
0: yep. mm-hmm.
3: everybody's got now. Yeah, yep. I'll take $300 for it.
0: $300 and the phone number.
3: 605-999-3095.
0: I have got 605-999-3095, Ron.
3: That's correct.
0: Hey, thank you, Ron. We appreciate that.

At 570 WNEX, it is the Trader. Who's this way from? You're on the Trader. You're live on the airwaves on the 5-State Trader. Who's this way from? Have I mentioned that Charlene is not happy with me?

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2: 570 WNAX, back to the phone lines. Who's this? Where are you from? You on the Five State Trader.
3: This is Jared. How are you?
2: Hey, Jared. I'm doing all right. Where are you from?
3: I'm from Madison, South Dakota.
2: Gotcha. All righty. What you got for us today, Jared?
3: I've got some rye, small square straw bales.
2: Gotcha.
3: Some people call them idiot blocks. I don't really call them that because I'm still handling them.
2: I hear you there. How much you want for them, Jared?
3: $6 a bale picked up at the farm. And we could do delivery, but we're going to have some type of charge for, you know, cover fuel.
2: I got you. All righty. Yep. $6 each picked up at the farm. And the phone number to call?
3: Got about 400 total, so we could take any order, 5 bales, 10 bales, 100 bales, whatever they want to do.
2: Gotcha.
3: Phone number is 605-480-3088.
2: I have got 605-480-3088, Jared.
3: Thank you much.
2: Thank you, Jared. We appreciate it. 570 WNEX, it is the Trader. Who's this way from? You're on the Trader.
4: This is Tom from Kenneth.
2: Hey, Tom. How you doing today?
4: Real good, real good.
2: What you got for us, Tom?
4: We got a cornhead, John Deere cornhead, 643. It's got new drive chains on both sides, new steel auger trough, calmer slowdown kit for the gathering chains about 400 acres ago, and I'm going to lower the price to $3,200.
2: And a phone number.
4: And I got 1-507-920-0275.
2: I have got 507-920-0275, Tom.
4: Perfect.
2: Thank you, Tom. 570 WNEX, it is the Trader on your big friend. Who's this? Where are you from? You on the Trader?
5: Yeah, this is Ben from Humboldt.
2: Hey, Ben. How you doing today?
5: Real good.
2: Good. Yep. What you got for us?
5: I got for sale a John Deere 3960 silage chopper.
2: Gotcha.
5: It would come with choice of a three-row narrow silage head or a three-row narrow earlage head. And a model 700 Richardson high dump wagon. Asking $6,900 for a package. Or might split them up. Yeah, somebody just needed a head or something. So.
2: Gotcha.
5: And my number is 605-941-5904.
2: I have got 605-941-5904 there, Ben.
5: You bet. Appreciate it. Thank you.
2: Thank you, Ben. Appreciate that. 570 WNEX. It is the Five State Trader. We'll be right back. 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
1: 570 WNEX. I jumped the gun there. Sorry about that. 570 WNEX. It is the Trader. Let's go back to the phone lines on the Trader. Who's this way from? You're on the Trader.
2: It's me. It's Chloe.
1: Hey, Chloe. What you got for us?
2: I've got a blanket.
1: Gotcha.
2: I forgot that blanket.
1: Uh-huh.
2: It is fit for a full or double size bed. Very colorful. Yellow, pink, orange, green, blue, super bright, very
1: gotcha.
2: Colorful, very
1: mm-hmm.
2: fun. I'm going for 300 or OBO.
1: 300 OBO and 605-999-32.
2: No.
1: Oh, no. Okay, here we go.
2: Let me give you my number here, ready?
1: Okay, I'm ready for it.
2: It is 402-909-2952.
1: I have got 402-909-2952 there, Chloe.
2: Thank you.
1: Hey, we got it. Thank you. 570 WNEX. It is the five-state trader. Who's this? Where are you from? You on a five-state trader?
3: Yeah, this is Glenn from Howells, Nebraska.
1: Hey, Glenn. How you doing today?
3: Just fine. And you?
1: I'm doing all right. What you got for us today?
3: Okay, I got a 1979 John Deere 4440. Quad range transmission, two hydraulics, has 1116 front tires, 18-4, 38 radial Firestones on the rear, clamp-on duals, with Westendorf WL-42 loader, with a 7-foot bucket and a bale spear, bale fork.
1: I got you.
3: I'm asking $34.5 for it for the complete outfit.
1: I got you. Now, I got to catch a few details here, Glenn, because I got behind
3: okay.
1: on you. All right. It's got 1116s on it, and what's the rear tires again?
3: 18.438.
1: I got you. 18.4 by 38. It's got clamp-on duals. It has a Westendorf loader on it.
3: Yes.
1: And go ahead.
3: 7-foot bucket.
1: Gotcha.
3: And a bale spear.
1: There we go. And you want how much for the whole shooting match?
3: $34,500.
1: And the phone number there, Glenn?
3: 402-720-1880.
1: There we go. I have got 402-720-08. Oh, wait a minute. 1880. It should be 1880, right, Glenn?
3: That's correct.
1: There we go.
3: Thank you very much.
1: Right there. Yeah, thank you, Glenn. Appreciate it. 570 WNEX, it is the Trader. Who's this? Where are you from? You're on the five-state Trader.
4: It's Drew from Worthington, Minnesota.
1: Hey, Drew. How you doing today?
4: Doing pretty good. Things are pretty dry up here.
1: It's no fun at all when it gets dry. What you got for us today, Drew?
4: I am in search of a topper for a 2018 to 2020 Ford F-150, preferably black in color.
1: All righty. For an 18 to 20 F-150, prefer black. And what's the phone number to call, Drew?
4: Let's add a 5.5-foot bed to that,
1: too. Oh, let's do that. Yes, that'll make a difference. There we go. Good thinking there, Drew. What's the number to call?
4: 507-360-0887.
1: I have got 507-360-0887, Drew.
4: Sounds good. Thanks, Vaughn.
1: Thank you. 570 WNEX. It is the five-state trader. Let's hear from our friends at Jensen Agency. Then we'll be back.
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3: 570 WNEX, it is the Trader. Back to the phone lines. I got time for a handful more calls. Why don't you give me a call now? Who's this? Where you from? You on the Trader? You're live on the airwaves on the 5-State Trader. Who's this? Where you from?
4: Why?
3: Looks like somebody might be in trouble over there. Crime any state. You're alive on the airwaves on the 5-State Trader. Who's this? Where are you from?
5: Dwayne from Clarkson.
3: Hey, Dwayne. Sorry. I hope you weren't in trouble there. Yeah, goodness sake. Yeah, what you got, Dwayne?
5: I got a litter of purebred German Shepherd puppies.
3: Gotcha.
5: They're current on shots. They're 10 weeks old. And I'm asking $500 each.
3: And the phone number?
5: 402-841-9651.
3: There we go. I have got 402-841-9651.
5: Yep, thank you.
3: Yeah, I bet. 570 WNAX, it is the 5-State Trader on your big friend. Back to the phone lines. Who's this? Where are you from? You're on the 5-State Trader.
6: Yes, this is Chad from Laurel.
3: Hey, Chad, how you doing today?
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3: Good.
6: Good.
3: Yeah, fun. 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
3: Yep.
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3: And the phone number to call, Chad.
6: 402-382-0007.
3: There we go. 0007. I have got 402-382-0007, Chad.
6: All right. Thank you, Bond.
3: You betcha. 570 WNEX. It is the 5-State Trader on your big friend. 1-800-367-9629. Well, we always got to hurry a little bit on Fridays. Well, it's because my buddy Ryan and I talk a little too long about tractors. But how about that? If you are an IH collector, you don't get to find serial number one very often. 501 is the first one off the line, and that number 460 is coming up for sale. Correctionville, Iowa, so not that far away, just right over there. And so going to be interesting to see what some of that stuff is worth and what it brings. If you are an IH collector, it's an unrestored one, too. How about that? I have a friend who had the very first, Case and New Holland combined, right? I have a friend with the very first TG275 off the line. It's fun to listen to him tell the story about it. Yeah, for sure. He got to go see it go through the line. And then after he left the factory, it went straight to a loader company so they could design a loader for it. Back to the phone lines. Who's this? Where are you from? You on a Trader.
7: Good afternoon. This is Patrick from Lamars, Iowa.
3: Hey, Patrick. How you doing today?
7: Fine. 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
3: You may.
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3: Gotcha.
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3: I gotcha.
7: If possible.
3: I gotcha. All right. And what's the phone number to call?
7: 712-540-7479.
3: I have got 712-540-7479, Patrick.
7: Thank you for your show.
3: You betcha. 570 WNEX. It is the Trader on your big friend. We'll do it again on Monday right here, 570 WNAX.

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7: Done for the week. I'm Lisa Brady, Fox News. The judge just sending the jury home for the weekend after day two of deliberations at the Lindsey Clancy murder trial in Massachusetts.
8: The defense says her suicide attempt is evidence Clancy was struggling with postpartum psychosis, which was made worse by 13 different prescribed medications. But prosecutors argue Clancy displayed rational, ordered thinking when she killed her three children inside her home. They say she was never on more than two or three medications at once, and she stopped taking most of them 3 weeks before the killing.
7: Fox's Brian Yenis outside the courthouse in Plymouth. The jury can consider lesser counts of second-degree murder and manslaughter. The defense argues Clancy should not be held criminally responsible. President Trump making a promise to astronauts.
9: We'll use American genius and daring and all of the things that we have that nobody else can ever compete with. We will explore it, we will tame it, and we will win it. We will always win.
7: This while visiting Mission Control in Houston and awarding the Congressional Space Medal of Honor to the Artemis II crew for their historic flight around the far side of the moon. House Democratic Leader Hakeem Jeffries says the country is at a crossroads.
10: We want to move America forward. The extremists are trying to turn back the clock.
7: Speaking at the annual March on Washington, where this year's theme is Defend the Vote, just weeks before the midterms. Tennessee's governor just proposing to rename Nashville's International Airport for Dolly Parton, just days after the death of the Tennessee native. Governor Bill Lee calling her the state's favorite daughter. The airport authority will meet next month. Their current policy says properties can only be named for people who've been dead for at least 2 years. A mixed finish becomes stocks finishing lower on Wall Street. The Dow down 10 points at the bell. 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
7: President Trump loses another bid to wipe away a New York conviction.
12: Attorneys for President Trump are planning to appeal after a federal judge again rejected a request to move a New York state case to federal court and have it dismissed. It is the third time Judge Alvin Hallerstein has prevented President Trump from having a federal court take over the conviction in state court over falsified business payments in a hush money scheme. Attorneys for the president call the prosecution a political witch hunt and said the Supreme Court's ruling establishing presidential immunity

0: immunity should overturn and dismiss the state conviction. In Washington, Jared Halpern, Fox News.
1: The Trump administration begins building a stretch of border wall in southern Arizona, despite objections from tribal communities.
2: Members of the Tohono O'odham Nation say Customs and Border Protection officers were seen with contractors moving forward with construction of a border wall along Arizona's border with Mexico. The Native American tribe, which has tens of thousands of members in the Sonoran Desert, sued the federal government in June to block construction of the wall, arguing it will cause significant devastation on the reservation, harming sacred land. But a federal judge, siding with the Trump administration, allowing construction of the wall to move forward. The government says it will close a long-standing security gap. The move is part of its $46 billion effort to fill the U.S.-Mexico border with 30-foot steel walls to stop illegal immigration and smuggling.
1: Fox's Kristen Goodwin. Tribal officials say they're looking into other legal actions. Encouraging words from the Fed chair.
3: One indicator of strength is how well an economy holds up under stress, how well it holds up under shocks. On that score, both Main Street and Wall Street have been remarkably resilient.
1: But Kevin Warsh also telling a conference in Wyoming inflation is still running too high, signaling an interest rate hike is possible to help bring it down. I'm Lisa Brady. This is Fox News.

there is a fellow named John McGlion. He says marriage is over as we know it in the United States of America. Yeah, that's what he says. I mean, is he right? I don't know. I mean, I am a relationship expert, so I probably have to contribute a little something to it. His opinion is out there. Would you do business with a company that had known ties to slavery way back in history? Now, in fairness, it's a really dumb question. You know why it's a dumb question? Because almost all of us do business with companies that have ties to slavery today. Yeah, well, we'll talk about it because there's at least one state in the union that wants companies that have ties to slavery in the United States of America to... I don't know. They have to... Well, they got... For whatever reason, they have to... Now, we'll talk about it. Did you know that up until recently it was illegal to get a tattoo in certain states in the United States of America? Yeah, and there's still a lot of rules within some of those states.

0: still a lot of rules within some of those states. We'll talk about those as well. We'll get to it all after Colin has the news.
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2: Today, mostly cloudy with a 50% chance of showers and thunderstorms from 1 to 7 a.m. Overnight low 72, gusts to 30 miles an hour. Saturday, partly sunny, gradually becoming completely sunny. High of 95, heat index values as high as 100. Gusts to 25 miles an hour. Saturday night, increasing clouds, a 20% chance of showers and thunderstorms after 1 a.m., a low of 73. Sunday, mostly sunny, much more temperate, a high of 84. A group of Brookings area residents is asking the city council to take a closer look at the community's use of Flock cameras. The cameras, also known as automated license plate readers, are used by law enforcement agencies across the country to help investigate crimes and locate suspect vehicles. Critics, however, say the technology raises concerns about privacy and government surveillance. During this week's city council meeting, several residents voiced objections to the program. Aurora resident Craig Jorgensen, a cybersecurity specialist, warns that too many people may have access to sensitive camera data.
3: Searching or creating alerts in the system does not require a warrant or an ongoing investigation to be performed. The database is also searchable by any organizations that the leasing organization chooses to share the data with. To date, Brookings Police Department has not disclosed what agencies they share that data with. The value of a system like this is that vehicles can be flagged and alerted to law enforcement for quick responses. One cost the system comes at is it cannot know criminal from innocent traffic until the data is already captured.
2: Aurora resident Robert Erb says people have not consented to having their vehicle movements recorded and tracked.
4: Actually, you're not asking us, you're telling us that if we want to live and work and shop in Brookings, that we must hand over a detailed list of everywhere that we have been in the city of Brookings every day that we come here. To me, that does not sound like a safe city to be in. That does not sound like a city that I want to shop in. I don't want to come here to work because I don't want to be tracked.
2: Brookings resident Andrew Konechny says he hopes city leaders will reevaluate the program and its impact on personal privacy. In response to the concerns, the Brookings City Council has asked Police Chief Michael Drake to provide a detailed presentation on the city's use of Flock cameras at its September 22nd meeting. A $100 million casino and entertainment development is now officially underway in South Sioux City. Warhorse South Sioux broke ground Thursday on G Street across from the Warhorse Gaming Horse Racing Track, south of Highway 20 and about a mile west of the Missouri River. Lance Morgan, president and CEO of Ho-Chunk Incorporated, says the 63,000-square-foot project will include 600 slot machines, 16 table games, a 100-room hotel, conference space, and an outdoor amphitheater with room for about 5,700 people.
5: Well, we've been working on it for a long time, maybe even close to 10 years. And, you know, we had to get the law changed in Nebraska, and then we built Omaha and Lincoln first, and now it's time for South Sioux.
2: Morgan says the site was chosen for its highway visibility, available land, and access improvements planned with help from the city. From the WNAX Newsroom, I'm Colin Strombeck.
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3: Still a lot of talk about the announcement last week regarding the president and importing more beef products. I'm Keith Weinberg with your Farm News Update.
4: On the president's announcement Friday morning on a temporary 90-day importation of 300,000 metric tons of ground beef. I want to make sure that's very clear. The way that we consume beef in America, we consume about 13 million metric tons every year, about 11 million metric tons, give or take. We raise here, we produce here. We do have the best beef in the world. Our genetics are incredible in this country. 2 to 3 million metric tons a year we do import, almost, and that's year over year. That's nothing unusual.
3: USDA Secretary Brooke Rollins speaking on behalf of the administration, talking about the importation of these beef products.
4: Of that 2 to 3 million metric tons that we import, that's mostly lean or ground beef. So that's why when the president announced, I think it even said in his truth on Friday morning, it's specific to ground beef. He is working to fill a gap, a pretty big gap in the supply chain from ground beef. Of course, you've all heard we have the lowest cattle herd number on record. We've now begun to change that. Our numbers 2 weeks ago show for the first time in 10 years. We have heifer retention going up. So the good news is long term, we're stabilizing. But for the short term, the president felt very convicted that as American consumers are paying more for beef, that short temporary fix was important.
3: Of course, as we know, this announcement has been gaining a lot of attention and it's been playing a major role within our markets. Brad Coima is with Coima, Coima and Varlick based out of Sioux Center, Iowa.
5: I got to count to 10 when I'm reacting to this whole story. Logistically, improbable that it even can happen. But philosophically, why? Beef is not too high. This grinding meat has been coming down, Keith, since the week of the 4th of July. The market is doing its function. Let the market do what it's supposed to do.
3: With your Farm News Update, I'm Keith Weinberg.
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0: 570 WNAX. It is the Drive Time Show. My name is Vaughn. I am the host of the Drive Time Show. That is Chloe right over there. She is the wonderful co-host of the Drive Time Show. Almost always wonderful. Rarely not wonderful. And looking sharp today, too. She's looking sharp today, folks. You going out somewhere afterwards or what?
1: No.
0: Uh-huh.
1: No, I just did my hair.
0: I got you. Okay.
1: No, same old, same old.
0: I mean, it's okay if you
1: boring.
0: Are. Boring. If you are going out. You know, I don't have to work after work today. So, I mean, what we could go down the watering hole since you ain't got anything going on, and we could sing some karaoke.
1: No. No.
0: When I'm not working there, I don't really run the karaoke. So, I mean, then
1: who's running the karaoke?
0: Well, someone else is. Because I do kind of take over when I go there.
1: See, you can't escape your need and your desire to be in control.
0: Uh-huh.
1: Mm-hmm.
0: Uh-huh.
1: To be the the karaoke fascist.
0: Uh-huh.
1: They should make a song called Karaoke Fascist.
0: That would be kind of funny.
1: Or like a band.
0: Yeah, that'd be good too.
1: That would be a good
0: one. That'd be not a bad band name
1: karaoke
0: at all.
1: Karaoke Fascist.
0: Yeah, for sure. Speaking of band names, how about... I am the greatest of all time. I mean, that's not a bad band name, right? The greatest of all time.
1: Wouldn't be just GOAT.
0: But back in the old days, GOAT meant you were a dud.
1: What?
0: I know. GOAT meant you.
1: It meant what?
0: It meant you were a dud. But now it means the greatest of all time.
1: Now so it means you're a spud.
0: Yeah.
1: Like a potato.
0: President Trump has a personal ranking of the best presidents in the history of the United States of America. This is going to shock you who the greatest... It's going to be shocking who the greatest president of all time is.
1: Why does he have time to do this? What is he doing?
0: And sometimes you wonder. I mean, President Trump has a... let's just say... Okay. A lot of radio stations. This radio station has a handful of smart alecks that wander the hallways. Okay? That's just... I think that happens. If you're in the world of communications, you got a handful of smart alecks floating around, don't you?
1: Okay.
0: I mean, I just think that's probably the case. The president's certainly in the communications realm, and those people that work for him, whose jobs are communications, I think there's a fair number of smart alecks.
1: That's fair.
0: In the modern world, we just call them trolls. In the old days, we just called them smart alecks.

0: Something like that. Anyhow, so I don't know if President Trump put this together or if some of his smart aleck staff did. But they know how to get a rise out of people for sure.
1: Oh, yeah.
0: President Trump, 80 years old, put himself at the top of the list as the greatest president of all time. He did that yesterday on his Truth Social post.
1: To be fair, I don't know if I'd be able to rank properly the presidents.
0: Well, I mean, I think...
1: Because, like, I want to know what each president did, and there's, what, 40... Oh, my gosh.
0: There's 47 of them.
1: Yeah, but, like, there's a few that had a few repeat terms, you know?
0: Yeah, I got you.
1: There's probably about 40 to 42
0: or
1: 30.
0: Yeah, you're correct about that. Okay, yes.
1: Yeah.
0: I mean, I
1: think
0: something. There's maybe 45 in total.
1: Nope. No, because we're on 47 right now.
0: Yeah, I know. And this one's a repeat.
1: Well, there's a few more that repeated.
0: No, I realized that.
1: How then would we be on 45?
0: No, because I think that.
1: Hold on. I can do this. We can do this.
0: If he.
1: We have.
0: If the president would have won re-election, he still would have been only the 45th president. See what I'm saying? So presidents that are two-term presidents don't get both 40th and 41st. So I think Ronald Reagan was the 40th president. Right. Ronald Reagan was not also the 41st. It was Herbert Walker Bush. That was the 41st president. And Bill Clinton was number 42.
1: OK.
0: Right? George W. Bush, number 43. Barack Obama, number 44. President Trump, number 45. Joe Biden, number 46. President Trump, number 47. So if the President Trump would have been reelected or if Biden would have been reelected, which would have been difficult for him since he wasn't running the second time, but he would still only be the 46th president or the 45th president, depending. So I think there's probably been 45 presidents because I think there are two presidents who have served with split terms like President Trump has done. That's what I think. Not positive. Is that making some sense?
1: No, and you're right.
0: Was I right?
1: I looked it up.
0: Uh-huh.
1: There's not even an AI here to try and tell me how to think.
0: I got you.
1: Well, it took me immediately to the Miller Center,
0: uh-huh,
1: where it has a list of U.S. presidents.
0: Yeah, right.
1: But, of course, it's not going to just tell me straight up.
0: Mm-hmm. There's been two presidents that have served split terms. And I'm trying to remember who the first president who's, I want to say Harrison, but I don't know if that's true or not.
1: First president?
0: To serve a split term.
1: Wouldn't it be, what's his butt? Teddy Roosevelt?
0: Well, that's possible.
1: Wait, hold on.
0: I don't know. Anyhow,
1: oh my goodness.
0: President Trump, now most presidents, when they rank the greatest presidents in history, probably don't put themselves on the list. You know what I mean?
1: No, it was Grover Cleveland. You're right. Yeah, it was Cleveland.
0: Grover Cleveland.
1: He was 22 and 24.
0: Gotcha. There we go.
1: All while not being either of those ages.
0: Uh-huh. All right. So there we got it all squared away. 45 presidents in the history of the United States of America.
1: That's crazy.
0: President Trump has ranked, most of them. There's a handful he didn't rank at all. Insignificant.
1: What?
0: Below average.
1: So rude.
0: So president ranked himself the greatest of all time.
1: Who's the worst?
0: He also declared former presidents Abraham Lincoln,
1: mm-hmm,
0: George Washington,
1: mm-hmm,
0: Franklin D. Roosevelt. He loved Roosevelt. Woodrow Wilson,
1: mm-hmm,
0: Thomas Jefferson, and Andrew Jackson to be great, but not quite as good as him.
1: I mean, to be fair, George Washington had the opportunity to do more than two terms.
0: Yeah,
1: but
0: that's true.
1: What was he busy doing? Trying not to become a king again? Come on.
0: Yeah, he ranked other former presidents, including Theodore Roosevelt, as near great.
1: Near great.
0: Bill Clinton scored average.
1: Okay.
0: And the below average list had Calvin Coolidge on it.

0: Okay, who else?
1: The funny thing is, there's a bunch of stories on this, and not a single one of them gives you the actual list. And so, come on, guys, do a little better job, all right? ex-president failures. He says Barack Obama, a failure as a president.
0: Mm-hmm.
1: Joe Biden, a failure as a president.
0: Mm-hmm.
1: And Jimmy Carter, a failure as a president. He also says Ulysses S. Grant was a failure as a president.
0: Wow.
1: And Warren Harding, too.
0: Wow.
1: Hey, Warren G. Harding was president when the WNEX started up.
0: Mm-hmm.
1: Uh-huh. He was a failure as a president, but we weren't.
0: Okay.
1: So that's a good thing right
0: there. I've got
1: there.
0: The list.
1: Okay. You do. Wonderful.
0: It's a chart with their pictures
1: on
0: it.
1: Yeah, I know, and I couldn't print the chart. That's what the problem is.
0: Who do you want to start with?
1: Well, I mean, let's start.
0: We've got the greatest and the greats covered.
1: So the greatest was a one person at the top of the list. Now, this according to the president.
0: This is the president.
1: Uh-huh. Who's not afraid of tooting his own horn.
0: The greatest president, according to our current president, would in fact be our current president. He's the only one in. Then in the next category, which is just great.
1: Yep.
0: Lincoln, Washington. FDR.
1: Yep. Woodrow Wilson. Yep.
0: Jefferson and Jackson.
1: Gotcha.
0: Gosh, that picture is not flattering of Andrew Jackson.
1: Near
0: great, Teddy Roosevelt, Cleveland, Adams, and Polk.
1: Well, there we go.
0: Average presidents.
1: Uh-huh.
0: Clinton, J.Q. Adams, Monroe, Hayes, Madison, Van Buren, Taft,
1: uh-huh.
0: Arthur McKinley, Johnson, Hoover, and Harrison.
1: Gotcha.
0: That's average, which is honestly, this chart is averaging out pretty well. Below average, Tyler, Coolidge, Fillmore, Taylor, Buchanan, and Pierce. And the failures, Biden, Obama, Grant, Harding, and Carter.
1: There you go. That's exactly right.
0: I think that's everybody.
1: Now, there were a few that didn't show up at all. John F. Kennedy was not on the list anywhere. Ronald Reagan, Richard Nixon,
0: Truman. Do you think that implies a possibility that the chart, like the picture of the chart, wasn't large enough? They're either on top or all the way on the bottom?
1: He didn't list them anywhere. Dwight D. Eisenhower, Lyndon B. Johnson, and both of the Bushes, neither of them made the list at all. He does love John Kennedy. President Trump, a big fan of John F. Kennedy.
0: Do you think maybe they fall into the subcategory of forgotten by the president while he was trying
1: There are some guys out there
0: slam dunk
1: saying,
0: on people.
1: Gosh, that list looks an awful lot like the list that the scholars posted some years back. So now he's getting the funny thing is he's being accused of copying the list from all at the same time. Well, they're upset as who's on and off the list. Now, it turns out when it comes to John F. Kennedy, who is not on the list of greatest, average, or failure presidents,
0: mm-hmm.
1: He did say in July that John Kennedy was a great guy, handsome, and the second most good looking president.
0: Well, where does that put him then?
1: Now, he doesn't say who the best-looking president is, but most of us would probably take a guess.
0: We could, yeah.
1: So anyhow, there we go. It's causing some stir.
0: In other news, WNEX is going to soon release a list of our best personalities.
1: Yeah. Sponsored
0: by the Drive Time Show.
1: It's strange. I don't know if we have any failures on our list category. Hey, other than people who aren't here anymore. Certainly the greatest of all time. Dear, Vaughn and Chloe, the duo of the Drive Time Show.
0: Followed by Wynn Spies.
1: Yes. She was near great.
0: I would say we put Jerry Oster in near great.
1: The lady who got 800,000 pieces of mail a year.
0: Yeah.
1: Almost as good as us.
0: But yeah, she was pretty close.
1: Yeah, not bad.
0: Not bad on her part.
1: Almost great.
0: It was a good effort. The old college try.
1: Yeah. And as far as the second best looking people show.
0: When you exclude,
1: you
0: could come up with a pretty accurate list.
1: I mean, no.

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1: I've heard people say that we're in the first percentile of beautiful people. And I was told that that was a good thing.
0: It's like trying to find a bald eagle in a badger hole. Oh my goodness gracious! For sake, Drive Time. You're on the Drive Time Show.
2: I was trying to call WNX. You said something about good time DJs, good looking,
0: DJs. Yes. Yeah, that's right.
2: Is that Chloe that was on hawking her? Her blanket a little bit ago?
0: Yeah, that's right. Okay. Oh, that'd make a wonderful... Oh, your sweetheart would love that as a gift. Does she have a birthday coming up? How about an anniversary?
2: Maybe. No, not if I give her that.
0: Yeah.
2: No.
0: Maybe you got... Christmas ain't that far away.
2: Yeah. No, it's not. You're talking, what, 3-4 months?
0: Yeah.
2: 4 months. Wow.
0: That's right.
2: You said Winsby's got 800,000 letters a year?
0: Mm-hmm.
2: And people had to write... and send them and spend money. Nowadays, you don't get half or a fraction of that in emails, do you?
0: No, we don't.
1: Well, no, I will. Hold on.
2: Maybe 8,000 would be dang good.
0: Now, Jim, we got a spam filter.
2: If you got 800,000, you had to sit down, you had to write a letter, you had to put your own money on it.
1: Yeah.
2: And nobody gets near that today with simple emails.
0: It's got to be the equivalent of 10 million followers on social media.
1: Easily.
2: Oh, Lord. Yes.
0: I mean,
2: you know how she started the job, don't you?
0: How's that? Oh, yeah. Go ahead.
2: World War II, there were no men around, and she started doing that. And so during World War II, I think it started, if I recall.
0: Actually, I think she started just a little bit earlier. And we went to, Chloe and I went to a historian that shared how she started. And now I'm trying to remember the details. My goodness gracious. We should have that guy on. He wrote a book about it.
1: Yeah,
2: that would be good.
0: Yeah,
2: like that tractor guy you have on is really good. That guy's great.
0: Yeah, he's fun to visit with. Now on Thursday, we're doing on Wednesdays, we're going to do it on Thursdays, the trucking guy, the truck historian. That's Russell Spahn Jr. That's kind of fun, too. We were talking the old school truck stops yesterday, Jim.
2: Wow, you must miss those days, huh?
0: Well, no, I think that we have a lot of listeners who either are in the trucking industry or were in the trucking industry. Don't you think, Jim?
2: Well, most farmers have several semis now. So, yeah. I mean, it's pretty common in that. But have you ever been to that Iowa one that was on TV a little back a week ago, but that huge, greatest, big
0: I have been there. I've been there a couple of times, yes.
2: Oh, wow. Okay. You ever been to one of these... what's the beaver one down in Texas?
0: The Buckies. They start already in Missouri, I think. You can find Buckies already in Missouri. I have not been to one. I'm boycotting the Buckies there, Jimmy.
1: He thought that they're anti-truck. They won't even let a truck anywhere near them. They blow it up with a bazooka.
0: Oh. They're anti-truck there, Jimmy.
2: They're just looking for
0: big travel. Okay. They don't want they let truck drivers in there, but they don't want them. In some ways, maybe you can.
1: Well, it's okay because Vaughn's not a truck driver anymore, so he can go to the Buc-ee's.
0: I know. I could go to the Buc-ee's with Cousin Eddie. Oh, by the way, there'll be a video coming out of me putting a new muffler on Cousin Eddie.
2: You know, you had that motorhome the other day on your show?
0: Uh-huh, yes. Yeah.
2: That reminded me of Cousin Eddie. That 78, wasn't it? A 454 in it?
0: Yeah, it's a good one, too. That's a
2: lot of camper for the money, you know?
0: Yeah, it is. And, he uses it. It sits at the racetrack, so he hauls his car to the racetrack, lives in his camper on the weekend, and then goes back, leaves the camper there. And so that's a great setup, and he updated. So it's perfect for someone who wants it like that. Quite honestly... A big old 40-foot camper? I mean, Cousin Eddie's only 36 feet, and that's pretty big, isn't it?
2: Plus the old 454, there are a lot of parts around, and anybody can work on them, you know?
0: Yeah, that's right. That's right.
2: That's simple.
0: So,
2: all right. Well, thank you. I haven't called in for a while, and you're talking about... I thought I had the wrong number when you said, this is good-looking DJ.

0: is at a radio station, but I thought I hit WNAX. Yeah, but yeah, all right. Thank you. Good luck on those blankets, Chloe.
1: Thank you.
2: Thank you, Jim. We appreciate it. 570 WNEX. It is the... All I want to do is zoom, zoom, zoom, zoom, and a boom, boom. Hey, he knows we're good looking. All I want to do is zoom, zoom. Hey, he...
1: I think it might have been a bit of a question. All I want to do is zoom, zoom,
2: zoom, zoom, and a boom, boom. He's seen both you and I, and he's seen Big Scott.
1: Hard to miss Big Scott.
2: Yeah, that's true. 570 WNEX is the Drive Time Show.
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4: Shares of PayPal falling Friday. Advent and Stripe are reportedly pumping the brakes on their $53 billion takeover pursuit of the online payment company. Buy now, pay later has apparently been very appealing to consumers, as shares of Affirm climbing Friday after reporting strong quarterly earnings. The buy now, pay later firm CEO Max Levchin says high gas prices are impacting shoppers. Another day, another recall. Electric vehicle maker Lucid is recalling more than 27,000 luxury sedans over a fire risk if the circuit in an exterior light overheats. That's according to the National Highway Traffic Safety Administration. This upcoming Monday, August 31st, is Tim Cook's last day as CEO of Apple. And that's your Fox Business Report. I'm Laura Cantor, invested in you.
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2: News. I'm John Saucier, hearing from Federal Reserve Chairman Kevin Warsh, delivering the keynote address to the central bank's annual symposium in Jackson Hole, Wyoming. And in the speech, Warsh noted the Fed would continue aiming for its 2% inflation target.
3: Price stability is not self-executing, nor is inflation necessarily mean reverting. It's the Fed's job to deliver stable prices. No excuses.
2: Investors wonder if that might mean an interest rate hike later this year. President Trump honoring the Artemis II crew, the Congressional Space Medal of Honor at the Johnson Space Center in Houston.
4: These astronauts did not do it alone. I want to salute all of the engineers and scientists, launch and landing specialists, everyone at NASA who helped make this mission a great success.
2: And NASA not stopping yet. They are preparing a third Artemis mission that is set to launch next year. 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
8: 570 WNAX News. A Mount Vernon School District bus driver died Wednesday after suffering a medical emergency at the Davison County Fairgrounds, according to the Davison County Sheriff's Office. Sheriff Steve Haar says authorities received a call at 7:29 Wednesday morning reporting the driver was unconscious and having difficulty breathing at the fairgrounds, a pickup location for Mitchell School in Mount Vernon. An off-duty nurse began life-saving efforts until paramedics arrived. The driver was then taken by ambulance to a Vera Queen of Peace Hospital in Mitchell, where he later died. The school district says all students on the bus were safe and another driver completed the route to school. Counselors were made available for students and staff. Sheriff Haar says there is nothing suspicious about the incident. Mitchell EMS, Mitchell Police, and the Davison County Sheriff's Office all responded. The district says its thoughts and prayers are with the driver's family. Lincoln County commissioners have approved a proposed half-cent sales tax aimed at providing property tax relief for homeowners, becoming the latest county in South Dakota to embrace a key piece of Governor Larry Roden's tax relief package. The local option sales tax was created by state lawmakers and signed by the governor earlier this year, giving counties a new tool to offset rising property taxes. Supporters say the measure broadens the tax base by capturing revenue from visitors and non-residents while easing the burden on homeowners. Lincoln County Commissioner Jim Schmidt voted in favor of the proposal, but says taxpayers should ultimately have the final say on whether the tax takes effect.
9: I would certainly like to see this implemented, and if it means that we have to carry papers and get signatures, so be it. I would like to see the all 70-some thousand people, or how many voters we have, vote on this critical issue.
8: Lincoln County joins six other South Dakota counties that have approved the half-penny sales tax option. In Cottington County, however, officials have opted to send the question directly to voters on the November ballot. Backers say the additional sales tax revenue could provide meaningful property tax relief, while opponents argue that consumers would see higher costs at the cash register. The issue is expected to draw increasing attention

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0: This is a WNEX Trips update. We still have room on our getaway to San Francisco in early September. Or perhaps you would rather go to Niagara Falls. And don't take your eyes off our fall foliage trips. There are two of them. The first one to New England, and the other one takes us to Georgia and the Carolinas.
1: You be talking like a southerner before you get home.
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0: I totally would have picked this song for you to sing at the watering hole.
1: You liar.
0: On the karaoke machine.
1: People that have like super identifiable singing mouth positions. He sings in the back of his throat.
0: Yeah, he does. You know who else?
1: It's so easy to mimic them. If you're not singing songs and trying to sound like the person that is singing, I don't know what you're doing.
0: Well, I mean, I think you got it.
1: You're too shy to say it. Just like that.
0: You know who else sings in the back of their throat?
1: This felt like the lead up to a joke, but I know you're going to tell me something for real.
0: I am going to tell you something for real. Okay. Hang on. Let's see if I can... let me see if I can... Okay, he's got a duet with Dolly Parton. So we'll get it going. Here we go. Hang on just a second.
1: Maybe I could turn that one off.
0: You got to turn that one off, and you got to hit this one on. And now listen close.
1: Okay. I'll do
0: it. Not to her. There you go. That's Dolly Parton right there. To make you proud to be my here we go. Here we go.
2: And I'll fulfill all your fantasies.
0: That Ricky Van Shelton right there.

0: Well, that's some good steel guitar in there, too. Wait, hang on now. We got to go back to the other one, and you make the... Yeah, it's similar. There's a legislature out there. Assembly Bill 2599.
1: Yeah.
0: I mean, I don't want to pick on this state too much because they're fragile.
1: This is one of two states.
0: It's just that they do some interesting things, and I think this one is interesting. Well, I think sometimes they do things that are short-sighted. A California legislature passed a measure yesterday that will require large corporations that do business in the state to disclose their past ties to slavery. It only applies to a business
1: what
0: that
1: do you mean?
0: Was in existence, whose predecessor was in existence before December of 1964. You know what this is? All right. This is just pure pandering to people. That's all it is. Right. So here we go. You had been in business before 64. And the measure was opposed by insurance companies who saw it as duplicative for an earlier state law that required companies to disclose past policies they issued to slaveholders to cover the death or injury of enslaved people.
1: What?
0: Well, all right. I mean,
1: what?
0: You could look at that two different ways.

0: different ways. You could look at it is that they were valuable and worth insuring, or you could look at it as they weren't valuable and worth insuring.
1: They had no human value. They had property value.
0: Yeah, that's exactly right. And so in California, they made insurance companies say, yeah, we used to write policies to slaveholders. Now the state is requiring large corporations that do business in the state to disclose their past ties to slavery. And I'm just going to ask, hey, California, maybe go ahead and make current corporations in your state disclose ties to current slavery in the world.
1: Who's got ties to current slavery? Why would they tell you?
0: Right? I mean,
1: why would they ever say, oh, actually, yeah, we're in the slave trade now.
0: I don't know if you guys know that.
1: I'll put 30 on black, I think.
0: That phone that you're hauling around there was built by a kid who's not really getting paid for what he's doing.
1: Oh, then PETA's going to step in and be like, all animals are part of the animal slave trade, and their rights as animals are not being respected.
0: Because they say, now, I don't know if this is exactly true or not. It's hard for me to believe it, but they say there's more people enslaved in the world today than at any time in history.
1: That's true.
0: And I believe it to be true, but I don't really know for sure if it's true or not. But if that is the case, then clearly the average consumer is probably doing business with at least one company that has ties to slavery in the world we live in today, since we live in such a small world, really, when it comes down to it. Maybe, just maybe, the clothing we wear was made by slave labor.
1: Yeah.
0: Maybe the electronics we have were made by a bunch of, Uyghurs somewhere in a reassignment camp.
1: We'll say hypothetically there was a group of people currently being subjugated specifically for their religion in a country that may or may not be the second largest power in the world. And, nobody ever talks about it.
0: That could be a manufacturing powerhouse that makes electronics that travel throughout the world.
1: Hypothetically, if that were to happen, it's safe to say that there's a portion of things that could have been made with slave wage labor.
0: Right. And so ultimately, it's a bunch of virtue signaling in the first place. All right. Well, gosh, we sure care about history so much that we want businesses to... You mentioned their past ties to the atrocity of the United States of America.
1: Why 64?
0: That's a very good question.
1: Wasn't slavery illegal?
0: It was illegal for about 100 years by then.
1: So what did they have to do with slavery?
0: I don't really know. Again, it's just a bunch of virtue signaling. That's all it is say, hey, we really care. But in fact, if you do care...
1: Mm-hmm.
0: Then you would care about the current world we live in.
1: Well, when is California going to answer for their crimes against the Chinese people?
0: And it is, again, interesting enough that when we talk about slave trade in the United States of America, it is only the African slave trade that is talked about and never the Asian slave trade.
1: Well, there's no such thing as any other kind of slave.
0: Well, there is, and it was centered out of San Francisco.
1: No, I don't think that's true.
0: I'm pretty sure those guys built the railroads.
1: Well, next you're going to say there's things like Irish slaves. Let's be realistic.
0: Yeah. I mean, but those guys loved running shovels. Okay.
1: No, it was
0: and
1: different.
0: That's different.
1: They were. It was different.
0: They liked.
1: They liked their
0: they
1: slavery.
0: Liked,
1: we're going to get canceled.
0: I know.
1: You're going to cancel us on a Friday?
0: 5-7 WNEX. It is the Drive Time Show. Vaughn, Chloe, and...
1: it's the worst time to get canceled.
0: And you. I had no idea about this.

0: If people want to get all worked up about unfairness from state to state and region to region, they should have been ticked off at South Carolina for the longest time.
1: What's wrong with South Carolina?
0: Did you know it was illegal up until not that long ago to get a tattoo in South Carolina? It was against the law.

0: Yeah.
1: The Palmetto State has some of the strictest tattoo laws in the country. Nobody whines about them. I mean, let's just assume you want to have a procedure done in the state of South Carolina. Let's say you're a nice young lady and you want to have a procedure done in the state of South Carolina. And they're saying, no, you can't do it. And you'd be like, well, what do I do now? They'll say, you got to go to another state that's legal over there. There's not a whole bunch of people who whine and complain about that.
2: Because
1: depending on what the procedure is, you're disenfranchising people. Oh, yeah. If the procedure is a tattoo, then it's okay.
2: Maybe they just had a bunch of people that tried to be tattoo artists, but they weren't clean enough, and so they were killing people.
1: South
2: Carolina, made a law.
1: I mean, they don't want people doing life-altering procedures over there. Go to the next state to do it. If it's altering yours. They're legal now. They became legal in 2024, but there's still tattoos you're not allowed to do. You want to get the Jelly Roll tattoo? That's the ones on your face.
2: Oh, I thought it was like an actual Jelly Roll.
1: No, I just call them the Jelly Roll. You can't do it. You can't get face tattoos in South Carolina. They only legalized them in 2004. They added firm regulations. They're still in effect to this day. Tattoo shops are managed by the state's Department of Public Health. They can't grant an issue. And this is interesting. You can't have a tattoo facility within 1,000 feet of a church or a school or a playground.
2: Well, I mean, why would you need to be by those?
1: I mean, I don't know, but it appears that they clearly believe that they're a scourge on society if they can't be near a school, a church, or a playground.
2: You're protesting a lot for a dude with one singular tattoo. You're over here acting like you've got all kinds of tattoos up in arms.
1: Dad,
2: for
1: just
2: what?
1: Saying
2: you're not even in South Carolina.
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5: No verdict yet. Lisa Brady, Fox News. After 2 days of deliberations at the Lindsey Clancy murder trial in Massachusetts, the judge sends the jury home for the weekend.
6: Don't talk about the deliberations. Don't listen to anything. Don't read anything. And just put this out of your mind as best you can.
5: Clancy is charged with killing her 3 young children. The defense says she had a psychotic break and should not be held criminally responsible. The Trump administration just filing notice it will appeal the latest ruling blocking new limits on mail-in voting, with time running out for changes ahead of the midterms. The theme of this year's March on Washington is defend the vote.
7: We have to vote in such massive, overwhelming numbers that the results are clear and convincing, and no one can steal it from us.
5: American Federation of Teachers President Randy Weingarten among those joining top Democrats in Congress at the Lincoln Memorial, saying they can win back control of Congress. The president argues that would put the country on a path to socialism. President Trump visiting the Johnson Space Center in Houston to award the Congressional Space Medal of Honor to the Artemis II astronauts for their historic trip around the far side of the moon. Also signing an executive order aimed at creating a U.S. Space Academy.
8: And he touted in announcing this how much his administration has relied on the contributions of the Space Force he created during his first term for military operations from Iran to Venezuela.
9: We're getting so much of our information from Space Force, as an example. Makes us a much better military.
8: The president said he'll be announcing the location for the new Space Academy soon. While in the Lone Star State, the president also took time to speak with the astronauts aboard the International Space Station, marking the first time a U.S. president has made that call from NASA's Mission Control Center.
5: Fox's Jackie Heinrich at the White House. The

0: Space Academy would be the first new federal service academy since the Air Force Academy opened in the 1950s. 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
0: A new statement reported to be from Iran's supreme leader days after the U.S. launched Economic D-Day, aiming to isolate Iran. The Ayatollah reportedly calling on his government to lift economic pressure.
2: Friday is the traditional day of prayer in the Islamic world. It's also traditionally been a day when Iranian Ayatollahs have addressed the nation at times of crisis or even significant moments. You could certainly say that Iran has been in a significant moment and a time of crisis for the past 6 months, but still, we have not seen any public appearance by the Ayatollah.
0: Fox's Jonathan Hodge. The new supreme leader is the son of the Ayatollah who was killed soon after the U.S. and Israel launched attacks on Iran 6 months ago today. Another court appearance for the woman accused of vandalizing the World War II memorial in D.C.
3: A federal grand jury formally indicted Melissa Ferris of Kentucky on two felony counts, one destruction of the memorial and two destroying government property. She was ordered released last week after her initial court appearance. Prosecutors say she filled a fountain with bubbles and on the monument spray painted the words "clean hands, dirty money." Ferris not only live streamed herself putting the bubbles in, but a witness took a picture of her and shared it with law enforcement. Each charge carries a punishment of up to 10 years in prison and a $250,000 fine if convicted. Jessica Rosenthal, Fox News.
0: Some of the allegations against a former Penn State football coach may be taken back.
4: A judge in Centre County, Pennsylvania, has granted a hearing to explore claims that a man wants to recant allegations of sexual abuse years ago by Penn State assistant football coach Jerry Sandusky. Eight young men testified back in 2012 about what happened to them as boys, but a man identified in court records as RR said he was coached extensively by authorities.
0: Fox's Tony Genualdo, the Pennsylvania Attorney General's office, calling the recanting highly suspect. At least

0: Tonight, mostly cloudy with a 50% chance of showers and thunderstorms from 1 to 7 a.m. Overnight low 72, gusts to 30 miles an hour. A state plan to merge the administration of two of South Dakota's largest judicial districts drew fierce opposition Wednesday at a packed public forum in Sturgis. The South Dakota Unified Judicial System is proposing to combine the administrative structures of the 4th and 7th Judicial Districts, putting much of the Black Hills region under one administrative umbrella. The affected area would include counties such as Lawrence, Meade, Pennington, Custer, and Fall River, along with several others. State court officials say the change would streamline operations and improve efficiency. But attorneys, county leaders, and residents at the Meade County Courthouse pushed back unanimously, with public comment running past the scheduled hour. Opponents say merging the rural 4th Circuit with the more populated 7th Circuit, which includes Rapid City, could weaken rural voters' influence in judicial elections and shift resources away from smaller communities. Meade County State's Attorney Michelle Bordwick says it is an issue the state has been struggling with for years.
1: South Dakota is continually grappling with it. It doesn't seem like we're able to make a decision. At one point, we're going to do probation. No, now we're going to build more prisons. But South Dakota just needs to decide how we're going to treat people who have been convicted of crimes. And what does that look like? And it's really something the voters have to decide where they want to put our very limited resources.
0: The debate comes as South Dakota's criminal justice system was recently ranked in the bottom 10 nationally for 2026 by U.S. News and World Report. The State Court Administrator's Office is taking written public comments on the merger proposal until October 1st. Comments can be emailed to comments@ujs.state.sd.us. or mailed to the office in Pierre. A new Better Business Bureau study shows scam calls and text messages are rising sharply as fraudsters increasingly use technology like artificial intelligence, social media, and internet-based phone services to target potential victims. The BBB analyzed more than 433,000 reports submitted to its Scam Tracker database since 2022 and found that scammers are using automated tools to personalize messages and reach more people than ever before. Reports of scam calls jumped from about 12,500 in 2023 to more than 38,500 in 2025. Scam text reports also surged, climbing from nearly 6,000 to almost 22,000 during the same period. Through July of this year, consumers had already reported more than 37,000 scam calls and nearly 10,000 scam texts. The BBB says scammers can easily change phone numbers and make fraudulent messages appear to be legitimate, making them harder to detect and block. The agency recommends letting calls from unknown numbers go to voicemail, using spam filters, and being cautious of unexpected calls and texts. The report says more than half of Americans now encounter some form of scam attempt every day. I just reminded my mom how to remove a text message that looks like a scammer without opening it. From the WNAX Newsroom, I'm Colin Strombeck.
2: Hi, this is Scott Holbeck.
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5: 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It's the 2026 football opener. It's tomorrow night at 6 o'clock at Dana J. Dykhouse Stadium. 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
2: Stetson University, the Hatters, actually played the first college football game by any school in the state of Florida more than a century ago. The Hatters eliminated the program, brought it back about a decade ago. They compete in the non-scholarship Pioneer Football League. They're in the same conference as Drake and St. Thomas, for example. And the Hatters will make their first trip to Brookings tomorrow night. Stetson, coming off a 3-win campaign, picked up two of those victories in conference play. Now, they are a veteran squad. They rotated two different quarterbacks through a year ago. Both of those individuals return. And on top of that, they return their leading receiver, and they return the majority of their defensive prowess. In fact, 7 of their top 10 tacklers are back. Now, again, Stetson is a non-scholarship program, so SDSU, knowing it has competition on the other side, must focus on itself first and foremost before the Jackrabbits then head to Northwestern next week and then are back home 3 consecutive weeks. Kind of a wild schedule the way things play out. 6 o'clock is the kickoff tomorrow night at Dana J. DeKalb Stadium. Radio coverage will start at 4 p.m. Central throughout the Jackrabbit Sports Network. 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

570 WNAX. It is the Drive Time Show. My name is Vaughn. I am the host of the Drive Time Show. That is Chloe over there, the wonderful co-host of the Drive Time. It's a toasty one out there. I got 88 degrees in our WNAX studios. They said we'd get to 88. We could get down to 72 tonight. We got a 30% chance of some thunder storms. Tomorrow, Saturday, 96 and hot, baby, hot. I don't really have any plans for tomorrow, but as powerful as the sun has been,

0: probably work on my tan just a little bit. I have yet to use the enhancer oil that you got me last year when you were on vacation.
1: Yeah,
0: and
1: I know.
0: Tomorrow might be the day for it.
1: You never fail to remind me.
0: Although I did think about going to Prairie Village tomorrow, too. Yeah, I'm not certain what I'm going to do. But I'm supposed to work at the watering hole tomorrow night. So if I go to Prairie Village, then I got to get back and work at the watering hole. And I'll show you. Unless someone else wants to work for me, and then I might go to... If I stick around home, there's a good chance I'll be walking the bridge in my tan enhancer oil. That long story short. So we should probably let people vote on it.
1: Oh, geez.
0: Yeah, I mean, but if we let the community vote, you know I'll be sticking around home and then working at the watering hole. Hey, Drive Time, you're on the Drive Time show.
2: Yeah.
0: Yeah.
2: Yep, for some constructive criticism on your streaming.
0: On my streaming?
2: Yeah. I listen a lot on the computer.
0: Ah, yes, we're up for that. Hang on just a second, because I want to make certain that I got the record going, and then I'll send this one directly to the big wheels up over there. How about that?
2: Whatever works.
0: Yeah, okay. Drive Time, you're on the Drive Time show. See how we made it look like you just called. Okay, we're good.
2: Uh-huh. Paul Collin, I've been on the trader a few times.
0: Yeah.
2: And I called the office one day and put in a little complaint that your streaming service leaves a little bit to be desired occasionally.
0: Uh-huh. Yeah.
2: I don't know as I've ever heard you interrupted, but your last commercial was just interrupted.
0: Was it?
2: And I've been listening to interviews.
0: Yes.
2: During the day, and they sometimes get cut off before they're done, and it's really disappointing.
0: You're talking about our farm interviews, Danielle will be talking with somebody. They're doing the markets, and all of a sudden, commercial jumps in the middle.
2: Commercials are always being cut off,
0: mm-hmm.
2: which I don't really care about that much because I'm not really directly in your buying area.
0: I got you.
2: But the interviews sometimes are really interesting, and bloop, there it goes.
0: Yeah.
2: Out the vendor.
0: I get you. Yeah. And here's the unfortunate thing. We can't control what goes on in the streaming. The big wheels up there with the high pockets in the penthouse suite, they're the ones that control it.
2: I understand. I kind of figured that. I just thought I'd put a bug in somebody's ear and something would get done.
0: We appreciate
2: the interview should never be interrupted.
0: Yeah, I agree with that. And quite honestly, all of the broadcasting, with the exception of once in a while, some of the stuff that Chloe and I do is highly important here on the on WNAX.
2: Boy, you guys are really important.
0: Yeah, well, I mean, we would say that. We've ranked ourselves the greatest of all time earlier today.
1: Yeah, that's true.
2: Well, yeah.
0: Kind of
2: like the height of your tower.
0: Yeah, well, I mean.
2: Greatest of all time.
0: Yeah, that's right. It is the biggest stick in five states.
1: Mm-hmm.
0: And we're proud of that. And in fact, it is the tallest radio tower in the United States, tallest AM radio tower in the United States of America. There's them guys in Tennessee that brag about theirs being 841 feet, but that's nothing compared to ours. They're just wrong.
2: Well, I'm going to say good day to you and Chloe, and I'm going to go do a little more work before that certain hour flies around.
0: Uh-huh.
1: Mm-hmm.
0: We got you. Hey, thank you. We appreciate it.
2: You bet. Thank you.
0: You bet. Bye-bye. 570 WNEX. No, it's always good to get calls like that.
1: Do you think he's a vampire?
0: Wait. That he listens all day long or night long?
1: Because he said he's got to go before that certain hour.
0: Oh, that's a possibility.
1: Do you think that sunset?
0: He's like,
1: I got to get my inside chores done so that when night falls, I can go out there.
0: I got you. I mean, that could be. I don't know.
1: He's going out to haunt the town.
0: It did kind of sound like he was calling from a coffin now that you say that.
1: Got that little bit of an echo.
0: Echo.
1: He's probably listening from Transylvania.
0: But that's a possibility.
1: That's why he's outside of our listening area.
0: Here is the thing, folks, because we got a call from Jarhead, right? And wasn't Jarhead
1: was in Hawaii.
0: He was in Hawaii.
1: Wasn't he in Hawaii? He was in Hawaii.
0: Yeah, he was in Hawaii. He's on a beach
1: in
0: Hawaii.
1: He goes, guess where I am?
0: Calls us.
1: How am I supposed to know?
0: To rub it in. You're like, there are ladies in bikinis all around me.

0: Now, I don't know.
1: Now, that could have been false.
0: I don't know if he said that, but I did imagine that he said it if he didn't say it.
1: That could have been part of his VA benefits, you know? Seeing things.
0: That's a possibility. He's like, I've seen 14 mermaids, too.
1: As long as they're not, Jarhead, listen, as long as they're not singing to you, you go to those mermaids. Yeah,
0: that's right.
1: You go to those mermaids.
0: And if those mermaids are sitting in a bar and want to ask you top secret classified things, then don't talk to them.
1: Do not talk to the mermaids.
0: They belong to James O'Keefe, if that's the case.
1: Do not talk to mermaids who ask you highly specific jobs about your questions about your job.
0: When you were in the Marines, how exactly did you arm this particular device?
1: Did you ever send anything to Cuba? I've always wanted to go to Cuba.
0: We have an interesting scenario. Here on the Drive Time Show, we want our listeners to be healthy, wealthy, wise, and pregnant.
1: Whoa.
0: Well, I mean, some of them.
1: No, all of them. All of our listeners.
0: Well, the good news is...
1: That includes you.
0: In the world we live in today, everybody is a candidate.
1: Everybody can get pregnant. You're getting pregnant. And you're getting pregnant.
0: Right. You just look under your seat, and your test is positive.
1: Don't ask how we got that there.
0: Anyhow, you remember we had the story about the lady who had a baby and she had been smoochy with both of a pair of twin brothers.
1: Yeah.
0: And now she didn't, because they were identical twin brothers, and she was with child, nobody knew who was required to pay the child support.
1: Right.
0: Remember that story? Now we got a story of a lady down under. She has given birth to twins.
1: Oh, no.
0: Each one of the twins has a... she gave birth to half-brothers.
1: She got pregnant by two different people at the same time?
0: Yeah. Wait a minute. They're half-brother, half-sister. Sorry about that.
1: Half-siblings.
0: Australian women gives a woman gives birth to twins with different daddies. Now, it's not as scandalous as you might think. I was setting it all up, so you were...
1: That's my brother from another father.
0: Thinking about the lady all negatively, and all you got... You guys were all judging her, weren't you?
1: Yeah. I mean, yeah.
0: Yeah. The twins have been conceived by separate fathers. It's believed to be the first case in the country. The mama is from Queensland. Well, of course she is. Is carrying the couple's IVF, the in vitro fertilization embryo.
1: Okay.
0: Okay, when she became pregnant naturally.
1: Now, what is she doing? Dancing with the devil while she's already carrying some other person's baby.
0: Well, the couple are like, criminy sake, we're having trouble having a baby. They go to the place, and the place is like, well, here's what we could do. We could do the in vitro fertilization because we think it's probably the dude's fault.
1: Oh, wow.
0: Right? And so they're like, oh, wonderful. We're going to have to use stuff from a different dude, though. Okay, because your dude, he's a dud. And the dude's like, well, whatever, man, I'm not a dud, but...
1: He took that personally.
0: Yeah, it's like... So, they implanted the in vitro...
1: I'm not a dud, I'm a stud.
0: Fertilization.
1: And there's a big difference.
0: So she became pregnant with the implanted embryo. And then the dud turned stud, and she became pregnant.
1: With his baby.
0: Yeah. So she is pregnant with an embryo that has someone else's stuff, and then pregnant with all of her and her stud muffin stuff.
1: Jeez. So one of the one kid that's got both his parents, they're going to have a heck of a time, you know?

0: Because I can see the arguments now.
1: Yeah, huh?
0: Like, Mom, he won't stop taking my stuff. Well, I'm their real child, and you're just a faker.
2: She gave birth to a boy, which was hers, and a girl, which is his and hers. I mean, can you see it right now?
3: Son, I'm telling you, if you don't eat your food, you ain't going to be able to go out and play.
4: You're not my dad.
0: Yeah. You're her dad.
2: Anyhow.
0: You parent her.
2: The couple was born through the cesarean section. There's no dispute over the parenthood. The couples have been raising their children separately since birth. What?
0: What?
2: What?
0: What?
2: Well, hang on just a second here. The case became public this week when it was heard before the Children's Court of Queensland because the state's surrogacy laws ban the separation of birth siblings. The couple had arranged for the in vitro process to seek a parentage order for custody of their son, which was not opposed by Queensland birthing couple. All right.
0: Well, wait, so is she a surrogate or?
2: That's a good question right
0: there. Vaughn,
2: now.
0: I think this lady was a surrogate for an IVF baby for another couple. And then she was dilly-dallying around with another dude and got pregnant while she was pregnant with somebody.
2: Now I'm back to judging her again.
0: I'm judging her. I've been judging. Actually, what? I kept judging her even when you said we shouldn't.
2: I stopped judging her because...
0: I didn't.
2: Listen, I think you're right about this. She was the surrogate of the of a boy.
0: See, it's confusing because it was written by Australians.
2: This is true. They write everything...
0: And they write everything backwards.
2: Upside down.
0: Upside down.
2: She gave birth to a boy, which was hers, and a girl, which is hers and his. The couples.
0: Who wrote this?
2: Judge Jody Woolridge ruled that the babies were not birth siblings under the laws of the unique case.
0: Yeah, that, how they start court.
2: And they
0: good
2: were
0: eye, mate.
2: Gestational we're in court. Twins, aye. Surrogacy arranged between friends, according to the judgment. The couples involved had entered into an altruistic surrogacy agreement after being connected by a mutual friend. So, there's a mutual friend, and now it turns out that he's a stud, but his girl's a dud. Now, they want her to carry the child? A different lady.
0: What?
2: Anyhow.
0: How many children are there?
2: There's two children, four people, two couples. Couple number one had the children. Couple number two wanted to have children, but evidently the lady wasn't able to have children. So they contacted this lady to carry a child for them, which would be her DNA and the dude's DNA. So you would say, you know what I mean? If this were a quadratic equation, they would be the one on the bottom over here and the one on the top on the other side.
0: Yes, A squared equals B squared and C squared. Yes.
2: Earlier this year, the two couples hired an independent counselor to prepare a report for court.
0: I think the quadratic formula is B2B squared or something. No. The two is on the inside. B squared equals the square root of...
2: If you were trying to figure out the value of a fraction...
0: Yeah.
2: Then it would be one over... both families told the court that the two children would grow up knowing one another and will be raised with age-appropriate understanding of their place within the wider family network.
0: Oh, my gosh.
2: Jessica Allen gave birth... It happened in California as well, one time.
0: What?
2: A California lady, Jessica Allen, gave birth to her own child at the same time she delivered a surrogate baby for a Chinese couple.
0: Who are all these people that are dilly-dallying while pregnant with somebody else's baby?
2: I just don't know.
0: I would feel weird putting somebody else's baby through that.
2: Crowd. Now, in the California one, the lady who had a baby that was biologically hers and a baby that was biologically the Chinese couple's.
0: Mm-hmm.
2: The Chinese

0: Chinese couple raised both of the babies.
1: Oh, she didn't want the other one?
0: I don't know. The court must have gave them both of them to the... Wait a minute. No, the other way. The couple, the surrogate couple raised the babies.
1: Yeah, that's what you said.
0: Yeah, not the Chinese couple. Criminy sake.
1: But they didn't want the two-for-one deal?
0: I'll tell you what, there's a lot of ways to make life difficult out there.
1: I've got an idea. We'll find out who really wants the baby by cutting them in half.
0: Yeah. She was worried about what I said, get us canceled.
1: How's that going to get us canceled?
0: Well, I mean, that's King Solomon rules right
1: King
0: there.
1: King Solomon said, the wisest we cut the baby in half.
0: They're like, yeah, right, give me the sword. You guys hold his hands. You hold his feet. We're
1: going to cut this baby in half.
0: Slice him in half and give him
1: who really wants it.
0: Half to each of you. Drive Time, you're on the Drive Time show.
2: Hey, guys, pick this over in your head.
0: Uh-huh.
2: What if them two babies grew up, become best friends, and someone says, how long have you known Bobby? Oh, since before we were born.
0: Right, yeah. I mean, life can be confusing, I guess, at times, huh?
2: Or it could be worse with this latest lady. Where'd you meet your wife at? You know?
0: Yeah. I mean,
2: when them kids grow up, you know. I don't know.
0: And then what happens if there's a divorce somewhere along the line, too? Well, that makes it a whole lot more difficult. And they, given their coziness amongst each other, who knows?
2: I'll keep listening. Bring up something funny.
0: Hey, I'll do my.
1: Did you record
0: best,
1: that? I think that's a critique.
0: 570 WNEX. It is the Drive Time.
1: We gotta bring up something funny. Quick, think of something funny.
0: That's
1: dance, monkey, dance.
0: I'm going to write a couple jokes during the break here, and we'll come.
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0: 570 WNEX, it is the Drive Time Show.

0: I'm Dan Loney with Your Money Now. Federal Reserve Chair Kevin Warsh expressed concerns about the path of inflation while also advocating for a quieter central bank as part of his address at the Jackson Hole Summit. He did hint at the interest rates may need to go higher if we continue to see a lack of progress against inflation, or said that trends have not meaningfully improved. Walmart has settled the U.S. government lawsuit accusing it of fueling the nationwide opioid epidemic. No terms of the settlement were announced. It was accused by the Justice Department of unlawfully dispensing prescriptions from its pharmacies and violating the Controlled Substances Act. More than 905,000 people died from opioid overdoses between 1999 and 2025. Wall Street finished out the day in the red with trading in a fairly tight range. The Dow was off 9 points, ending the day at 53,560. NASDAQ lost 138 points. The S&P 500 fell 19. That's Your Money Now.
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1: 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That's Rick Hughes with

0: put that burger on a fresh baked artisan hearth French roll, and suddenly you're the grill master everyone talks about.
1: News. I'm Tom Rigotti. Jury deliberations will continue Monday in Lindsay Clancy's Massachusetts triple murder trial. Fox's Kristen Goodwin reports.
2: Nine women and three men will determine whether Lindsay Clancy is guilty of three counts of first-degree murder. The 36-year-old former labor nurse admits to strangling her three young children, ages 5, 3, and 8 months old, in 2023, before throwing herself from a second-floor window in a suicide attempt.
1: Clancy has pleaded to not being criminally responsible. Some of the accusations against former Penn State assistant football coach Jerry Sandusky may soon be recanted. Fox's Tony Genualdo reports.
3: Eight young men testified back in 2012 about what happened to them as boys, but a man identified in court records as RR said he was coached extensively by authorities.
1: The Pennsylvania Attorney General's office calls the recantation highly suspect. 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
7: 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Tonight, mostly cloudy with a 50% chance of showers and thunderstorms from 1 to 7 a.m. Overnight low 72, gusts to 30 miles an hour. Saturday, partly sunny, gradually becoming completely sunny, high of 95, heat index values as high as 100. Gusts to 25 miles an hour. Sioux Falls police are investigating the theft of about $16,000 worth of equipment and materials from a Northside business storage yard. Authorities say officers were called Wednesday to a business near East 60th Street North and North Cliff Avenue after employees discovered a burglary. Investigators say an unknown suspect got into a fenced storage area and made off with several valuable items. Among the stolen property were multiple kegs of refrigerant, aluminum truck rims, welding cables, and a Miller Bobcat gas-powered welder. Police estimate the value of those stolen items at that $16,000 approximately. Investigators are now working to determine how the suspect gained access to the property and where the equipment may have been taken. Anyone with information is urged to contact Sioux Falls Area Crime Stoppers at 367-7007 or submit a tip anonymously through the Crime Stoppers program. Tipsters do not have to reveal their identity and could be eligible for a cash reward of up to $1,000 if their information leads to an arrest in the case. Missouri River Historical Development has awarded a $1 million grant to Sioux City's Neighborhood Services Division to help fund a new supportive housing project aimed at combating homelessness. The funding will support the Star Apartments Project, a $6.5 million redevelopment of the former Jewish Community Center at 525 14th Street. Plans call for 24 one- and two-bedroom apartments for individuals and families experiencing homelessness. Residents will also have access to on-site case management and support services designed to help them achieve long-term housing stability. City officials say the need is significant. Last year, Sioux City's coordinated entry system recorded more than 1,000 people seeking housing assistance, including nearly 250 who were chronically homeless. Only 70 housing referrals were available. The city already owns the building and has completed preliminary planning work. Additional state and federal funding is being pursued, with construction expected to begin in 2027 and completed in 2028. From the WNAX Newsroom, I'm Colin Strombeck.
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3: 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Monday, 91, 89 Tuesday, 92 Wednesday, 92 Thursday, 91 Friday. We're going to have a week of warm weather, folks. Your corn going to turn colors by the end of the week. That's what's going to happen. Your beans are going to start turning colors, too, possibly. Anyhow, there's the weather, 570 WNAX. 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
4: Time for a Twins Minute. I'm Mark Janowski. Twins back home at Target Field today to start a three-game series against the Chicago White Sox, but will Byron Buxton be in center field? He left the game Tuesday night after he re-aggravated that hip injury. Byron getting frustrated with this roller coaster season with that hip.
5: The day before, I would have told you I was back to normal. Yeah. You know, and it was like, I felt like myself, normal. Yesterday, I was like, oh. Figured we'll have to manage it throughout the season. And then when we get to the end of the season, figure out where we need to go from that point forward. But I also knew too, like, sometimes it might not work too. So it's just one of those where hopefully it's just a little hiccup.
4: Yeah, very frustrating because Buck looks so good in the series opener against the A's on Monday. This has been a presentation of the Treasure Island Baseball Network.
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0: Emily.
1: Not bad. We've come up with a lot of good band names over the years here on the Drive Time Show.
0: We've yet to see any of them used.
1: Yeah.
0: But they're there.
1: Across the United States of America, increasing number of young adults are treating the traditional wedding altar like it's a hazardous waste site. This according to John McClyon. I think that's how you say a G-H is.
0: I'm not sure.
1: Yeah, pretty sure. Their mass refusal to pair up fuels a predictable spiral. Fewer marriages produce fewer babies, and without society without babies eventually ceases to exist. Now, I'm not entirely on board with this, okay?
0: Okay.
1: Because I do think there's a fair number of babies out there that exist outside of marriages.
0: Mm-hmm.
1: There's
0: also a fair number of babies that would have existed outside of marriage.
1: Well, that's true, too.
0: I would argue there are more of those.
1: But the tattoo's illegal in... Oh, wait a minute. That's a different... part of the transformation being driven by a massive demographic shift in higher education. I don't know if I agree with all of this either.
0: Okay.
1: Women now earn roughly 60% of the bachelor degrees. Mm-hmm. I agree with that. This educational imbalance directly feeds into the white-collar economy. Chicks don't want to marry dudes that don't make as much money as them. Ultimately, that's what they're trying to say.
0: Yeah, that's true.
1: You think it is true?
0: I think I know it's true.
1: I mean, I'm perfectly fine marrying some lady who makes a lot more money than me. In fact, I don't have a lot of options.
0: Fun.
1: Wait. Yeah. Yeah.
0: Yeah. That would be like if I said, well, 97% of muskrats don't like it when they have to eat this type of grass. And you said, well, I like to eat that kind of grass.
1: Yeah.
0: First of all, you're not a muskrat.
1: Uh-huh.
0: I don't care what you like to do.
1: I think that lady shouldn't care about...
0: You know what? And I think everyone should give me $1 million. Mm-hmm. Here we are thinking in one hand and what's going to fill up the other.
1: Yeah, that's right. A large cadre of corporate women now routinely out-earn their male romantic partners, creating a dynamic the old domestic playbooks never anticipated. Well, I don't know. Here's the thing, though. In the old domestic playbook, there were a number of relationships in which the dude was kind of a dud and the lady had to do all the organizing and making of the money and everything. But I don't know that they always realized that they were the earner. I mean, I can look back. Looking back into the old days, some guys, let's just face it, there were some dudes out there that weren't the most ambitious, and their wives had to do it all.
0: Mm-hmm.
1: And they.
0: Were they working?
1: No, they were probably operating the farm, not working outside the farm. You know what I mean? Okay. But yeah, definitely working. Definitely. Research team at the University of Pennsylvania recently attempted to calculate the exact structural toll of this financial shift of women making too much money versus the men.
0: Mm-hmm.
1: Sociologists tracked 544,911 opposite-sex couples across 29 affluent nations over a 16-year period, analyzing a data set comprising 437,102 married pairings and 107,809 cohabitating couples.
0: My God, that was a lot of numbers.
1: Yeah, it was. The findings were sobering. The couples where the women holds a higher economic or social status are 36% more likely to split than those who built a more traditional division of labor.
0: Hmm.
1: Interesting. 36% more likely. That doesn't change the child situation, though. But what they're saying is chicks don't want to get married no more.
0: Yeah.
1: They don't need no dude any longer.
0: Well, yeah.
1: They make their own money now.
0: Yeah.
1: Uh-huh.
0: Oh, what do you want from me here?
1: No, I just, that's what ultimately he's saying here.
0: Yeah.

0: Among childless couples where female partners earn more than the male, the risk of separation is at a 23% premium. That's not a surprise. I think that there's probably a bigger likelihood of separation in childless couples anyhow.
1: Yeah.
0: Than what there is in, but in situations where the female earns more than the dude, there is a higher separation risk once they have children.
1: Interesting.
0: One possible explanation, high-paying corporate roles demand absolute availability and long hours in the office, yet the exhausting reality of childcare rarely adjusts to accommodate the new corporate hierarchy. Toddlers do not respect the corporate board meetings, and the corporate board meetings show no mercy to parents managing an infant's ear infection. That is kind of true.
1: Yeah.
0: Anyhow, so it's a tough world out there. I think ultimately that's what John's trying to tell us.
1: I mean,
0: and people don't want to get married anymore. There's a lot of dudes out there that don't want to get married either.
1: It's kind of a high risk situation.
0: Yeah, we live in a world where marriage is a high risk situation.
1: I don't blame them.
0: I mean, I got a buddy 22, 23, 24-ish years old, right? Mm-hmm. He's not interested in dating. And I'm like, dude, probably ought to have a girlfriend at your age and stuff.
1: Yeah, probably.
0: And he's like, why would I have a girlfriend? I'm like, well, because a lot of people, you know, probably like to get married sooner or later in life. He's like, why would I give half my stuff away?
1: Yeah. It's called losing the sanctity of marriage.
0: Yeah.
1: There's no sanctity anymore.
0: That is true.
1: It's just a contract for the government anymore.
0: Right.
1: Which is sort of the government's fault.
0: It is a little bit.
1: It's also the people.
0: Unfortunately, a high-risk endeavor.
1: I mean,
0: I don't know how to change it.
1: Like, there's no secular reason to get married. You know what I'm talking about?
0: Gotcha.
1: There's no secular reason to get married.
0: Yeah.
1: And seeing as we're in an increasingly secular society, it just makes sense that marriage rates are going down. Because your friend is right. When you don't have, you know, the go forth and prosper mindset, when there's nothing else, you know, kind of dictating why you're getting married, why would you contractually obligate yourself to stay with somebody
0: right.
1: who at any moment could just up and leave for no reason? You know, you don't have to be beating them or cheating on them or anything as they could just leave because they don't like the way you cut your hair anymore.
0: Mm-hmm.
1: You know, they don't like the way that you look. I mean, why would you hitch yourself to that kind of bandwagon?
0: Right.
1: That thing's going straight off the side of the cliff.
0: And it does
1: seem... And I'm supposed to just hook up with somebody and marry them because that's what people do?
0: Although, for a number of people, there still is a bit of a, let's call it, religious push towards that, right?
1: Toward getting married?
0: Yeah, I would say some churches are like, yes, this is more than a government thing.
1: Well, I mean, yeah, that's exactly it.
0: The secret I'm speaking. 570 WNEX. It is the Drive Time Show. And the answer is in this. We got more Drive Time coming up.
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0: filed an appeal. I'm Lisa Lucera, Fox News. A legal back and forth continues over an executive order putting new restrictions on how the Postal Service delivers vote-by-mail ballots.
1: Democratic-led states are suing to stop the implementation of the order ahead of November's midterm elections. A federal judge in Boston agreed to issue a temporary injunction. That ruling is now being appealed by the Justice Department. Earlier this week, the U.S. Supreme Court allowed the executive order to continue while it's litigated, but stopped short of deciding whether or not it's legal. The executive order allows the Postal Service to refuse to deliver ballots in states that do not submit a list of eligible voters to the federal government.
0: Fox's Jared Halpern in Washington. The National Park Service backs the proposed arch for Washington, D.C., proposed by President Trump, despite what it says are adverse effects to the sight line between many D.C. landmarks. A report from the Park Service says the same characteristics that make Memorial Circle sensitive from a preservation perspective are also the characteristics that make it the historically appropriate location. Jurors in the Lindsey Clancy trial will resume deliberations Monday. The Massachusetts mom is charged with strangling her three children. Then authorities say she jumped out a second floor window to try to kill herself.
2: The defense says Clancy's attempt to take her life is proof that she was suffering from postpartum psychosis, made worse by taking 13 different prescription medications. Prosecutors say Clancy was not over-medicated and argue her suicide attempt is proof of a motive. She wanted to die but couldn't go through with it unless her three children were gone first.
0: Fox's Brian Yenis in Plymouth. Wall Street stocks dip, but not by much after economists said a speech by Fed Chair Kevin Warsh helped strengthen faith the central bank would do what's needed to bring inflation down. The Dow lost 9, the Nasdaq minus 138. 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
0: New evidence found after an investigation into a deadly workplace accident.
4: A federal report says an inspection contractor found a chemical tank at a Washington State paper mill was not fit for continued service 10 months before it failed in May. The U.S. Chemical Safety Board's update is part of an ongoing investigation into the Longview failure as the federal agency continues looking for the cause of the rupture, which sent caustic liquid blasting through building walls. The board found the contractor recommended internal inspections and shell repairs in July 2025, but that Nippon Dynawave Packaging did not make them. Carmen Roberts, Fox News.
0: President Trump traveled to Johnson Space Center in Houston today to present the Congressional Space Medal to the Artemis II astronauts.
5: In the daring deeds of these heroes, we're reminded that for America, no aim is too high, no journey is too far, no challenge is too tough.
0: Commander Reid Wiseman, pilot Victor Glover, Christina Koch, and Canada's Jeremy Hansen became the first astronauts to travel to the moon in more than half a century. The president also signed an executive order that will create a space academy. Another state cracking down following an uptick in the popularity of electric bikes and scooters.
6: Illinois Governor J.B. Pritzker signed new legislation in the state that establishes more rules and regulations on so-called micro-mobility transportation. The measure set age restrictions on electric bikes and scooters and limits how fast e-bikes can go. For example, some high-speed electric scooters can reach up to 50 miles per hour, but the new regulation will only allow riders to legally go up to 28 miles per hour. The statewide rollout of new rules comes after several recent high-profile crashes involving young riders on e-bikes.
0: Fox's Tom Graham. I'm Lisa Lucera. This is Fox News.
7: Time for WNAX News with Colin Strombeck.
8: The Cyclospora outbreak that sickened at least 300 people across more than half of Iowa's counties is renewing calls for stronger support of local and regional agriculture systems. Health officials traced the outbreak to recalled lettuce supplied by Taylor Farms of Mexico, a major produce supplier whose products were distributed to restaurants, grocery stores, and food service companies across the country. Shredded lettuce served at Taco Bell received much of the public attention during the outbreak. Joe Maxwell, co-founder of the farm advocacy group Farm Action, says the incident highlights how heavily the nation's food supply depends on a small number of large suppliers.
9: 40% of the mixed salad kits in the country are Taylor Farms. 40%. So regardless of where you walk into, the likelihood is that you could be dealing with Taylor Farms. The restaurants and the others need to be asking more questions of their suppliers.
8: Maxwell says consumers may think they're buying from competing brands, but many products come from the same source behind the scenes. He argues that the concentration of food production increases the risk of widespread impacts when contamination occurs. Taylor Farms is a multi-billion dollar company with more than 25,000 employees. Maxwell says the larger issue is industry consolidation, which he believes policymakers should address.
9: Our government is the largest food purchaser in the United States, and it needs to focus its purchasing power on helping secure local and regional food systems and stop going to the one-stop shop of the Taylor Farms and the other big concentrated companies.
8: The Centers for Disease Control and Prevention continues to monitor the outbreak. Taco Bell says it has stopped using lettuce supplied by Taylor Farms in its restaurants. The Catholic Diocese of Sioux Falls has announced it will not rebuild St. Joseph Church in Wessington Springs, which was destroyed by fire last December. According to the parish bulletin, Bishop Donald DeGrude informed parishioners of the decision last week following consultations with diocesan leaders and a review of the parish's long-term needs. The loss of the church forced the congregation to relocate services, with parishioners from Wessington Springs and Woonsocket holding joint worship services since the fire. While the church building will not be replaced, Bishop DeGrude emphasized that the parish itself will continue to operate and serve local Catholics. The decision brings months of uncertainty to a close following the fire that leveled the historic church late last year. Diocesan officials have not announced any plans for a new worship facility, but parish activities and ministry efforts are expected to continue as parishioners gather with the neighboring Woonsocket congregation. The bishop says the focus now turns to maintaining a vibrant parish community, even without a dedicated church building. Mitchell Technical College has been ranked the fourth best community college in the nation in Wallet Hub's 2026 Best and Worst Community Colleges report. The annual study evaluated more than 610 schools nationwide using measures including affordability, educational quality, graduation rates, and career outcomes. Mitchell Tech posted some of the strongest student success numbers in the country. The recognition also helped South Dakota earn a ranking as the nation's third best state for community colleges. From the WNAX Newsroom, I'm Colin Strombeck.
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0: 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You can be on the Drive Time Show. 72 degrees, the predicted low tonight. We do have a 30% chance of some thunderstorms tonight. We could get some wind gusts as well. Wind gusts up to 30 miles per hour. Saturday, 96. Sunday, 96. 91 Monday, 89 Tuesday. On Wednesday, 92. Thursday, 92. Friday, 91. We got a whole lot of warm temperatures. And sunshine, sunshine, sunshine. Get that last bit of golden crisp tan in before the fall comes around and you start losing it.
1: Losing it.
0: I think that I lost some of my tan already. I just haven't been outside as much as I should have been.
1: I know I have.
0: You have been outside a lot?
1: No.
0: You have not been. You have lost some of your tan.
1: Yes.
0: Gotcha. I'm getting there.
1: But I don't tan. I freckle.
0: You freckle?
1: I freckle.
0: I don't really freckle.
1: I freckle.
0: I tan, mostly.
1: My face looks dirty sometimes. I was like, nope, that's just my freckles.
0: We got the USAID, has a report out there. I didn't think there was any USAID anymore.
1: There is to report stuff.
0: Evidently, a report finds that more than 100 of the United Nations Relief and Works Agency, RWA, the UNRWA, 100 people, employees at the United Nations, what was that called again there?
1: RWA.
0: Relief and Works Agency.
1: RWA.
0: More than 100 current or former employees at the United Nations Relief Agency were involved in the October 7 terror attack against Israel.
1: So they went to the...
0: Referrals include three people they suggested be debarred from the department, including former United Nations Relief and Works Agency for Palestine refugee school teacher and Hamas operative who allegedly received and held civilian hostages beginning on the October 7th.
1: Ooh.
0: The agency did not give a number of employees. It referred... but it said its investigation resulted in one total debarment so far after the individual is found to have coordinated communications with other suspected Hamas members during the terror attacks while serving as the a United Nations Relief Work Agency member. They were a school principal.
1: Mm-hmm.
0: Another individual was referred to the department for debarment, but records indicate the individual now has kicked the bucket, so the proposal was withdrawn. New referrals come after the U.S. agency, President Trump administration closed down last year, found in March that 14 employees have been linked to Hamas.
1: Okay, well that's... Not
0: this is the trouble with the United Nations is there are some bad actors that become members over there.
1: In the United Nations part, yeah. Where they're uniting a bunch of nations?
0: Yeah, and I, you know what? In fairness, we tend to judge the rest of the world by our standard. And that's probably not fair.
1: Go on.
0: Right? Well, I'm just saying certain communities, you've...
1: Mm-hmm.
0: Here's my example.
1: Okay.
0: Yeah, I grew up in a world where you didn't do anything on Sunday.
1: Okay.
0: You didn't do anything on Sunday. My buddy was just telling me about this. He was a member in a wedding in a town just across the border over there.
1: Okay.
0: He said the wedding was on a Saturday, right? And the wedding dance ended at 11:30.
1: Mm-hmm.
0: And everyone got the heck out of there. And he's like, okay, guys, we should all go somewhere and continue to celebrate. And they're like, no, we can't. And they're like, he's like, what? How come? And they're like, dude, it is almost Sunday. Okay? Now, I have a friend over there

0: that mows the church lawn. You know what day he mows the lawn on?
1: Sunday?
0: Sunday.
1: Why would you do that?
0: Why
1: wouldn't you just do that on Saturday?
0: Well, that he mows the church lawn on Sunday because over there, he does it Sunday afternoon after church is done. See what I'm saying? It's Sunday afternoon. Now, in the world I grew up in, that would be like, criminy sakes, you gotta keep the Sabbath holy.
1: Why wouldn't you do it on Saturday so it looks nice for church on Sunday?
0: Well, his church, they go to church on Saturday night and on Sunday morning.
1: Why can't you do it Saturday during the day?
0: I don't know, but he would mow it on Sunday. It never crossed his mind that there were ever people who would say, you shouldn't do that on Sunday. Right? Because the community standard that he grew up with in his church didn't have that same emphasis on keeping the Sabbath holy that the church that I grew up in did.
1: The community standard was make something look pretty only after everybody's gone.
0: Well, I mean, I don't know. I just know that that's when he would mow the church lawn.
1: Okay.
0: Which I always thought was interesting. Mm-hmm. Now, in some places, there are certain standards. Like over there in South Carolina where you couldn't get tattoos till 20 years ago.
1: Right.
0: Other communities there aren't. And in certain third world countries, people just have to survive.
1: Mm-hmm.
0: In the United States of America, we are really very super duper fortunate that the surviving part has kind of come pretty natural for us now. All right? Most of us are born fairly easily, without a whole ton of complications. There aren't a ton of childhood diseases that start just picking little kids off, right?
1: Okay.
0: And we live in communities that have things that are pretty coordinated, organized, and put together.
1: Right.
0: There are places in the world where their main focus is getting through today and not even worrying about tomorrow.
1: Right.
0: And so those places operate very differently.
1: Yeah.
0: And that's why it's hard as a United Nations member is because there are certain places where they don't value life quite as much as what we might do here.
1: Sometimes you just have to work with the terrorist.
0: Well, and that's what the United Nations would probably say.
1: I'll cry them a river.
0: Yeah. Anyhow, so it turns out a handful of them connected to... terrorism.
1: It's easy enough for some people to just fall into terrorism, okay?
0: Well, I mean, if I was a young kid growing up in Mexico,
1: yeah,
0: it would probably be pretty hard not to take the choice to become a member of a violent cartel.
1: Sure, but that doesn't change the fact that that's the wrong thing to
0: do. No, I agree with you. I agree entirely.
1: And additionally, if you do that, you should not be the member of any kind of national coalition of nations that, I don't know, may or may not send aid all the time to people all over the world and, have dealings with people all over the world and be trying to push legislation on countries all over the world. You know, like, I would exclude you from a body like that because you're part of a violent cartel.
0: Your trouble is, at least with the United Nations, a number of people involved in it kind of come from the same...
1: which is why it's an illegitimate thing.
0: Yeah. 570 WNEX, it is the Drive Time Show. Here on the Drive Time Show, we want our listeners to be healthy, wealthy, and not low intelligence.
1: And pregnant. I think we established that earlier.
0: Yeah, that is true.
1: We wanted people to be pregnant.
0: We want you to be above average intelligence.
1: And pregnant. You too, John.
0: And
1: freak somebody out.
0: Making more money than your partner. We would like
1: unless,
0: that too.
1: Unless you're a woman, you should make less so that you're happier. Apparently.
0: And I don't know that it's fair for us to say that. In the world we live in today.
1: You'll find your billionaire, Vaughn. Yeah, don't worry.
0: I mean, I think I might find.
1: Have you tried becoming a court jester?
0: I've never tried that yet.

0: You should try that. You find your Jessica Rabbit.
1: He makes me laugh.
2: Yeah, maybe so.
0: You could try that.
2: I could use a Jessica Rabbit type in my life. Man, that gal can sing.
0: She's got some big ideas, too.
2: Yeah. Intelligent people think this is silly.
0: Okay.
2: But if you're low intelligence, you're likely to do these things.
0: Oh, I'm so excited for somebody to tell me.
2: I don't know that this means in every case. So this is a self-examination moment.
0: All right, here goes.
2: Following the crowd. If you follow the crowd, that's a sign of low intelligence. According to the folks over here that wrote this thing.
0: Got it.
2: Weak-minded people outsource their decision-making process to everyone else. Research in social psychology has found that extreme levels of conformity are usually attached to lower abilities of reasoning.
0: This kind of makes sense.
2: That probably checks.
0: I mean, like, if you can't think for yourself, why wouldn't you just see what everybody else is doing?
2: I mean, and there's some people who can think for themselves, but it's just too hard to do it. I mean, it takes effort.
0: I mean, yeah.
2: Anecdotes over facts. If you give anecdotes over facts. Seatbelts aren't useful. My buddy proved it by surviving without one in a car accident.
0: I thought you said antidotes.
2: That's what I... Yeah.
0: Anecdotes?
2: Yeah, that's what I said. Yeah.
0: Anecdotes. I thought you said antidotes. Like somebody got bit by a snake.
2: No dotes?
0: You got the antidote. The antidote?
2: Anecdotes over facts.
0: I got it. That makes more sense than, okay.
2: Yeah, but then again, people who, sometimes the facts are just following the crowd. Moral absolutism.
0: Okay.
2: Low effort thinkers will argue over basic tastes like phone companies are whether you should eat meat or not. The shoes you wear are just moral black and white issues.
0: Okay.
2: You have leather on those shoes. You shouldn't ever wear them.
0: Guarantee you, most shoes these days are not made with real leather.
2: Certainty bias. One of the biggest indicators that someone has a low capacity for nuance is that they have zero uncertainty in their everyday speech. They say always, never, or definitely all the time. They definitely say always and never. They always say definitely.
0: I would literally never do that.
2: They never don't say always or definitely.
0: Wow.
2: Premature response.
0: What?
2: Yeah, that's what they're saying.
0: What?
2: It's just rude to interrupt someone while they're speaking.
0: What?
2: It says you got a poor working memory when you you jump in there and respond too fast.
0: No way.
2: Mm-hmm.
0: Poor working memory.
2: That's...
0: If my memory is working, then it's rich.
2: There we go.
0: Clearly.
2: Sunk cost thinking. Continuing a bad movie, unpleasant food, or a dull book just because you paid for it.
0: All right, now hold on.
2: Wait a minute here.
0: That's just being frugal.
2: That's what I think, too.
0: Why are you hating on that?
2: Listen, I rented this movie. I'm watching the whole blasted thing.
0: That's like the people that buy a soda, but then they don't finish it and it goes flat, so they throw it out. Why would you do that? You paid for it.
2: That's like the guy who takes a couple puffs of his Parliament and then throws the rest of it to the ground.
0: What the heck are we doing?
2: Oh, that's just a...
0: That one has to be wrong.
2: Yeah, that's wrong. Seeing intentions everywhere. Oh, man, I have some friends like this.
0: What does that mean?
2: It's illogical to feel personally attacked by little things that happen throughout the day.
0: Okay, yeah, but when that bird pooped on my windshield yesterday, I'm not even parked underneath any trees or anything. It was just one singular poop. How is that not a personal attack?
2: It's called hostile attribution bias. People who suck at logic often attribute coincidence to conspiracy. That's what they wrote.

0: that suck at logic. Whoa.
1: Experts suggest that not being able to tell the difference between innocent and malicious motives marks underdeveloped reasoning abilities.
0: People that can't tell the difference between being stupid and idiot.
1: Yeah, rejecting they new suck. Ideas.
0: Oh.
1: Someone tells you about something strange they learned. You ask questions, get angry, or you laugh at them.
0: What? Like that stupid whatever bias? I don't know what they're talking about.
1: Anyhow, so there we go. They hide behind jargon. They used to use buzzwords. Like, I low-key, seriously, don't think so.
0: What, are they gaslighting us now?
1: Anyhow, you've got to resort to buzzwords or overcomplicated jargon. Meaningless phrases to have a simple conversation, you probably got nothing intelligent to say. Jeez, they're kind of rough about that one.
0: Yeah, these are clearly members of Mensa.
1: Yeah, that's probably true.
0: Probably true.
1: They're definitely the smartest people in the room.
0: That they've ever seen.
1: Anyhow, struggling with hypotheticals. You know, every now and then we here on the Drive Time Show go gung-ho on the hypotheticals.
0: We love a good hypothetical.
1: We certainly do. It'd be like, what would happen if you were out there boating but there wasn't any water? Right?
0: Well,
1: would you be able to water ski?
0: No, because I would never be in a lake with no water.
1: I see. Would your truck... as you're driving it through a dried up lake bed, actually be a boat instead of a truck?
0: Since it's a hot dog a lake. Sandwich?
1: That's a very good question right there. All right, so...
0: Be closer to a taco, in my opinion.
1: So, how about this source bias? This happens to me all the time. I have this incredibly intelligent thought. And then I go to somebody and say, listen to this incredibly intelligent thought. It's about 11:55 Massey's.
0: Okay.
1: And they're like, I've considered the source, and I'm not listening to him.
0: Okay.
1: Yeah. I mean, just because, I don't know, for whatever reason, maybe a coworker comes up to you and has a solution for something, but you're not willing to listen because you don't like the coworker.
0: Oh, now that means I'm stupid?
1: No, I just, it does happen to people sometimes. And another low intelligence cue. Repeating mistakes.
0: Hmm.
1: I mean, I think that's...
0: I don't think I've ever done
1: that. I was always one of those guys who's like, I've always watched people all my life and tried not to repeat their mistakes. Because it turns out it's a lot more fun to watch someone else make mistakes and not make the same ones they make. But then again, I myself...
0: And yet this guy doesn't watch movies.
1: ...have managed
0: That's
1: to,
0: the best what? Way to watch people make mistakes no, and not have to live through them.
1: Those aren't real, though. Those are...
0: Well, then just watch documentaries.
1: They're manufactured mistakes. I do watch documentaries.
0: You watch.
1: And he's like...
0: I watched a documentary on the one time that somebody found a bee in their shirt after they'd hung it up to dry outside. It was fascinating. They got conversation. They got quotes from the bee.
1: Now, you want to know what I just watched a documentary on recently?
0: What if I said no?
1: Well, I'm going to tell you anyhow. All right.
0: I'm taking my headphones off, guys.
1: This is about birds.
0: No.
1: It is about birds, and it turns out that blackbirds and crows and ravens. And in fact, almost all birds have the ability to recognize faces. And somehow, if you have been mean to a blackbird or a crow or a raven, they tell everyone else about your face. And they dislike you for generations.
0: So
1: they can pass the information for generations. So let's say, for instance, hypothetically, you may have been mean to, I don't know, some type of bird out there. You scared them or whatever it is. Whoa, bird, get out of my way.
0: Mm-hmm.
1: Right? Maybe you swatted at them or cursed at them. They will recognize you the next time they see you.
0: So what if hypothetically you led a on-radio smear campaign against, let's say, some sort of bird of prey that may or may not be in our back parking lot, in which you recount every time it's

0: needlessly and senselessly, according to you, slaughtered some sort of other bird.
1: I mean, that thing is knocking out mourning doves left and right.
0: Yeah, and every time you do it, it gets broadcast, and you can hear it outside in the back parking lot of our station, you know? And maybe, let's say, hypothetically, that bird of prey were to hear that message all the time. Would that have anything, like, would anything come of that?
1: It's possible, because I have also broadcast, while you're not listening, that I drive a little white compact car. It has a big enough windshield for a target.
0: Good thing I don't have a little white car.
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2: Fox News, I'm John Saucier. Federal Reserve Chairman Kevin Warsh delivering a keynote address at the Central Bank's annual symposium in Jackson Hole, Wyoming. And Warsh noted the Fed will continue aiming for its 2% inflation target.
3: Price stability is not self-executing, nor is inflation necessarily mean reverting. It's the Fed's job to deliver stable prices. No excuses.
2: President Trump in Texas today to honor NASA's Artemis II crew members after their trip to the far side of the moon. NASA's looking to put Americans on the moon by 2028 with hopes to beat China in the latest space race. NASA's Director of Flight Operations, Norman Knight, tells Fox he's certain about the U.S. being first.
4: It's great. I think there is kind of a space race going on, and we will be the first back to the moon with U.S. American astronauts on the moon.
2: Last time that happened was 1972. 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
8: 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Tonight, mostly cloudy with a 50% chance of showers and thunderstorms from 1 to 7 a.m. Overnight low 72, gusts to 30 miles an hour. Saturday, partly sunny, gradually becoming completely sunny, high of 95, heat index values as high as 100, gusts to 25 miles an hour. A 19-year-old Brookings man is dead following a four-vehicle crash on Interstate 29 north of Brookings. The South Dakota Highway Patrol says the crash happened just before 6 a.m. Thursday near mile marker 140, about 7 miles north of the city. Investigators say a 38-year-old woman from Toronto, South Dakota, was driving southbound in the northbound lanes when her vehicle collided head-on with a pickup driven by the Brookings man. Troopers say the impact caused the pickup to spin into the path of another truck driven by a 34-year-old Ohio man. A fourth vehicle, an SUV driven by a 25-year-old Brookings man, was also involved in the chain reaction crash. The 19-year-old sustained fatal injuries at the scene. The Toronto woman was airlifted to a Sioux Falls hospital with life-threatening injuries. The other two drivers were not hurt. The Brookings Fire Department and Brookings County Sheriff's Office assisted at the scene. Authorities have not released the names of those involved, pending notification of family members. The South Dakota Highway Patrol continues to investigate the crash. The South Dakota State Historical Society and the South Dakota America 250 Commission are inviting residents to submit items for a state time capsule that will be open in 2076. The capsule will be buried November 2nd, South Dakota's birthday, at the USS South Dakota Battleship Memorial in Sioux Falls as part of the state's America 250 celebration. State historian Dr. Ben Jones says the project will serve as the commission's capstone event and give South Dakotans a chance to share a piece of today's history with future generations. Organizers are seeking small, durable items made of materials such as metal, stone, or pottery. Suggested submissions include lapel pins, expired driver's licenses, laminated documents, or fishing lures. Items should be no larger than about 2 inches by 2 inches. Submissions must be mailed to the South Dakota State Historical Society in Pierre by October 16th. A commission committee will select the final items and those
9: solution to get your business wanted, found, and chosen more often. We are the Five State Media Group.
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6: Welcome to Corn Comments. I'm Danita Murray, Executive Director at South Dakota Corn. 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The U.S. government is currently investigating the fertilizer industry for anti-competitive practices. Now is the time to speak up. If you have awareness of unfair or predatory industry activities, please help inform this investigation. 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Fertilizer profits have steadily increased since 2020. Assist the Federal Trade Commission so that they better understand what has been happening in this industry. Join this information effort to help agricultural families in South Dakota and across the country.
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0: Well, it's been a rough year for data centers, it seems. It turns out that the best thing that could ever happen to data centers is also the worst thing that could ever happen to them.
1: When the party's all
0: over. It's them blasted cameras everyone's hating all of a sudden.
1: Oh.
0: In one way, it's taking the pressure off of the data centers. On the other side of the coin, it is adding to the rebellious nature of the constituency of many municipalities.
1: Yeah, I can see that.
2: She's a good-hearted woman in love with a good time.
0: Now, worries for the data centers have deepened in recent weeks as politicians across the political spectrum embrace various curbs on data construction. They certainly are all across the fruited plain, aren't they?
1: Mm-hmm.
0: Like, hey, let's hold off on it for a little while.
1: What if we put a moratorium on this?
0: Lots of moratoriums on there.
1: I've never read that word more than I have in the last 3 months.
0: And part of the reason for the moratorium is... I'm going to get in trouble for this.
1: Okay.
0: Listen, when you're elected to be a leader,
1: mm-hmm.
0: you have to be a leader.
1: Mm-hmm.
0: All right? And that means, listen, here's the positives of the thing. Here's the negatives of the thing. Here's why they have to be. Here's why they don't have to be. All right? Now, let's make a decision. A moratorium is like, I'm a little bit lily-livered on this one. Let's just wait for the public opinion to change.
1: Well, I mean, wouldn't it be one thing to bring in some of these people who want to make them to explain them?
0: Yeah, I agree with that. I mean, go ahead and have a round table.
1: Right. I feel like, and I could be very wrong about this, I'm sure I am, there just hasn't been a whole lot of explanation. I'm sure there is explanation as to what they are.
0: Mm-hmm. Well, we did have the story about the one over there near Salix,
1: mm-hmm.
0: right? And the community's like, how many gallons of water are you going to use? And the people are like, well, anywhere between, 750,000 gallons and 1.5 million gallons. And they're like, we need specifics. Well, you can't give specifics because you don't always know, mm-hmm. right? I mean, it's like, how many gallons of water are your cows going to drink this year? Anywhere between this, we need specifics,
1: mm-hmm.
0: right? You just don't always know. I mean, we have to understand that there will be variables on certain things, right? But also for the data centers, they don't do a very good job of explaining what they are, why they're needed, who owns them, and what service they provide.
1: What are they planning to do?
0: Right. They're like, we need the ability to have the computing, right? I mean, data centers are not all that different, it seems like, in the computer world than what substations are in the electric grid world.
1: Exactly. But if somebody could just come over and explain that.
0: But I agree, because I don't actually know.
1: Right.
0: And there has to be a data center expert out there somewhere that'd be willing to give us a call on a drive time show, because I'm going to guarantee you
1: mm-hmm.
0: that there's 100 people willing to call the drive time show to tell us why they don't like data centers.
1: Right.
0: Right. And of those 100 people, they'll all tell us the same thing. And I don't know if that's accurate or not.
1: Right.
0: We would just love to learn a little bit more about it. I'm not pro or

0: anti. And I don't know that even the moratoriums are all that. I get it. Some cases, the moratorium, they just want to take a little more time to learn a little bit more about it.
1: Sure. But it's just like, if you're going to take the time, then you also need to find people that are going to tell you or explain to you or find some sort of way to conduct a study that's going to help. Inform your decision. Right. You actually have to come to a decision. You can't just push it off again and again.
0: Right.
1: I'm sure you could until you could finally do something without people caring.
0: That's probably true. And in the next sense is, what if they are God's gift to your community? And you just shoved them down the road to the next one. We don't know if that's the case or not.
1: Right. And I mean, there's no real way to know until you've allowed them in, essentially.
0: And some of the problem with the data centers are this. They are just generic things. They're not branded at all. Right? So when I used to haul a grain to Council Bluffs, I had to go through town all the way to the south and then cut to the east. And I'd go right past the Google building. Just into Council Bluffs or just into Omaha. I can't remember if it was in Nebraska or if it was in Iowa now. I think it was just before I crossed the river.
1: I think so.
0: I think it's in Nebraska. But there's a big old sign on the side of that building. The entire center says Google on it, right? A friend of mine who was a big into the car culture worked for PayPal before he started his online presence in the car culture.
1: Yeah.
0: Right? And so, in fact, PayPal was instrumental. He was a technology guy at PayPal, and he worked for PayPal either in Omaha or in Council Bluffs, wherever they happen to be headquartered at. But when PayPal was building, we knew it was PayPal. When Google was building, we knew it was Google. When Amazon built over there in Sioux Falls, we knew it was Amazon.
1: Right.
0: Right.
1: And it's like there are some, like Tim has stories every now and then. I think especially the one over in Salix. I don't want to incriminate anybody, but there is a specific name associated with one of those Iowa data centers,
0: right.
1: You know, but I mean, for the most part, it does feel like a very nebulous topic.
0: Yeah. There's too much non-information about them. Hey, this is the Black Rock Data Center. Well, that might scare a few people.
1: Yeah.
0: Right? Maybe it's the, James O'Keefe Data Center.
1: Right. And then it's like, what is happening?
0: We got a bunch of blonde guards out here.
1: Anyhow, and they're going to ask you about your job.
0: So we don't know. I mean, are certain data centers aligned with certain technology companies?
1: Right.
0: We don't know that. Or is it like the microwave tower that used to exist on some property that I own? And you built the tower, and then certain companies rented the use of the tower. So is a data center like a tower that you might build, and then you sell portions of use to it to various companies that use it? Right. So there's giant towers out there, and the television company uses it. The radio company uses it. Various other companies put stuff on that tower.
1: Mm-hmm.
0: And so the tower is a source of revenue for the owner of the tower. Is a data center like that? I don't know.
1: You know, it might actually be something kind of beneficial if we look into finding somebody from one of these businesses. Or maybe not even from a business, you know, that way people can't be like, well, they're biased because they're obviously working for the business, which is a fair point.
0: Probably rather have somebody from a business than a trade group.
1: Sure.
0: There's got to be representatives of trade groups. But would you rather talk to a hospital administrator or a trade group president or spokesperson for hospital administrators?
1: Mm-hmm.
0: I would rather talk to the administrator, right?
1: So maybe we'll put something up on our Facebook page. You know, a little bit of a poll.
0: Yeah.
1: And see if we were able to get somebody on to talk about data centers, you know.
0: Yeah, it might be a lightning rod.
1: yeah, I mean, it could just be something. We do reach a bunch of people, you know, and it seems everybody in our listening area is either in the county of or next to a county that's going to get or looking.

0: at or having a proposal about these data centers.
1: Right.
0: There's not one place that we reach that is untouched.
1: And it is, they do want them in different regions, and that's something I don't necessarily understand either.
0: Yeah, and that's the thing. It really, it's so widespread. They're everywhere. They seem to use a lot, but I don't know, because for my mind, I don't know what other facilities would use that kind of,
1: well, there's definitely
0: that kind of water, that kind of energy output, you know, that kind of noise output. You think about people, they don't want pig operations nearby because they stinky because they're pigs,
1: right.
0: You know, is it like that? You know, I'm not saying that pigs are data centers, which
1: right.
0: would be kind of a funny comparison.
1: But,
0: but the point is,
1: there is moratoriums in certain counties that say, hey, you have to put your confinement, your CAFO within, it has to be this far away from this public access or the neighbor's place or whatever it might be.
0: Exactly. And so I'm not sure, you know, as just a general human being, I'm kind of a city slicker, exactly what is abnormal for something to consume, for a facility to consume.
1: Right.
0: It makes sense that a data center would need a lot of water. They need to keep their stuff cool.
1: Right.
0: They're running a bunch of technology, basically. Right? It's going to get hot. It's going to get loud. That makes sense, but I don't know how ridiculous it is to expect hundreds of millions of gallons.
1: And I'm guessing there are data centers that are at places that don't have access to boatloads of water. So I don't know if that's the case or not.
0: Exactly. There's just so many questions.
1: Yeah.
0: And just the average person. Take me. I am an average person.
1: Yes.
0: I don't know anything about data centers more than what I have heard. And what I've heard is all kinds of mixed matched all over the
1: and
0: place.
1: All of us have. And let's face it, nearly all of us have an opinion on them.
0: Yeah, and it's okay.
1: But we say this on the Drive Time Show all the time, and this is super accurate. People believe what they want to believe, regardless of what the information is. We don't have a lot of information, but we still have beliefs.
0: Yeah.
1: And an open-minded person is willing to change their mind on certain things. I just don't know what it is.
0: Exactly.
1: I don't have the information, so I it's hard for me to have an opinion on it. I do know that there's data centers in North Dakota.
0: Right.
1: I do know that they claim the electricity costs in North Dakota are less now than they had been in the past. So is that indicative of what it could be here? Who knows?
0: Exactly. There's just so many questions. And so I think we'll put up a poll on our Facebook page, WNEX Radio 570, right here after the show in about a minute and a half. I'll put up a poll, and it'll have a few options of who you might want to hear from. You vote on that or drop a comment somewhere.
1: Mm-hmm.
0: Tell us how you're feeling about it, because this could be a really interesting conversation to have.
1: Well, I would like to have some sort of an expert.
0: Exactly. We'll see. And we'll see if we can't find somebody that's willing to come on and talk about it. I'm sure if we reach out to some of these businesses, they'd be more than happy to send their guy that talks to people all the time.
1: Yeah, they'll send their fluff guy out.
0: Exactly. You know, but if you've got questions that you want answered, you just drop them in the comments. WNEX Radio 570 on Facebook. Also follow us.
1: Yeah. 570 WNEX. It is the Drive Time Show. Sure they can be done. We'll do it again on Monday. Have a good weekend, everybody. 570.

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1: And it's really, really heartening and promising to see people make it to their grandchildren's graduation or see their kids get married because of these new developments.
0: What's changing in when to get checked for cancer, who gets diagnosed, and how it's treated? Then,
2: managing a lot of different portion sizes can be challenging, particularly when you don't have a lot of staff, you have a really high turnover, you're trying to get some consistency.
3: The way America eats is changing, and restaurant menus are quickly changing with it. I'm Marty Peterson.
0: And I'm Gary Price. These stories in depth this week on your public affairs magazine, Viewpoints.
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0: For many of us, our picture of cancer comes from someone else's experience. Maybe it was a colleague who underwent chemotherapy, a friend who needed surgery, or an older relative who died from the disease. Most of us know someone who's been touched by cancer. Dr. Abhishek Kumar works with these patients every day. He's a medical oncologist and hematologist at Regional Cancer Care Associates in New Jersey. Kumar says some people with advanced cancers are now living for years, but what happens after a diagnosis still often depends on how early the disease is found. One growing concern is colorectal cancer among younger adults.
1: We're seeing a dramatic rise in the rate of colon cancer in younger people. So recently the screening guidelines shifted, and the recommendation now is to begin the screening earlier at the age of 45 for all comers, 50, because we're seeing a great increase in the rate of colon cancer in younger individuals under the age of 50, even under the age of 40, sometimes even earlier than 30.
0: The American Cancer Society says colorectal cancer rates among adults ages 20 to 49 have been rising about 3% a year. 3 out of 4 cases diagnosed before age 50 have already spread from where the cancer started, pushing these cases into a stage 4 diagnosis. That doesn't mean every stomach ache is cancer, but it also doesn't mean you should ignore a new and persistent symptom. When people talk about cancer prevention, the advice often sounds familiar. Don't smoke, stay active, and limit alcohol. Looking at diet, eat more whole foods like vegetables, fruits, whole grains, and fewer frozen and packaged foods. These habits matter, but Kumar says a diagnosis isn't proof that someone did something wrong.
1: Cancer prevention isn't about eliminating every single risk. It's just about improving the odds. It's about playing the odds game. You can do everything right and still develop cancer. Unfortunately, it's not a moral failure. It kind of just happens.
0: No set routine of lifestyle can make someone 100% cancer-proof. However, healthier choices do lower the odds. Early screening also provides another layer of protection. Kumar urges people to stay on top of annual physicals and speak up early when something feels different or doesn't go away.
1: Cancer prevention isn't about eliminating every single risk. It's just about improving the odds. It's about playing the odds game. You can do everything right and still develop cancer. Unfortunately, it's not a moral failure. It kind of just happens.
0: Another easy assumption is that your risk of cancer will announce itself through your family tree. Family history can be important, especially when several relatives develop the same cancer or someone is diagnosed at a young age. But most cancers develop without a strong family connection.
1: People oftentimes, they focus on the family history. They say, well, nobody in my family has had a colon cancer, or nobody's had a breast cancer. It's important to know that only a certain small percentage of cancers are really driven by family history. No family history is not a force field. A lot of cancers are not caused by any sort of inherited mutation. So that's why it's important to live a healthy lifestyle and do all the recommended screenings as well.
0: If doctors do find evidence of cancer, many of us still imagine a treatment regimen that destroys our body and immune system. While everyone's case is different, Kumar says that cancer treatments are far more tailored these days.
1: People think, when I start treating people for a cancer, they think of chemotherapy as being some sort of a terrible green Drano-like substance that we infuse into their bodies. It's important to know that the word chemotherapy, quote unquote, is just a general term for drugs used to treat cancer. And colloquially,

0: will refer to a lot of it as chemotherapy, but really there's hundreds of different types of these drugs, and not all of them make you lose your hair, not all of them make you nauseous. And there's even new generations of therapy like immunotherapy and targeted therapies, which are kind of like precision-guided type therapies. And a lot of these, their side effect profile is much more limited, and they're very, very efficacious, bespoke to the individual mutations in the cancer. And they can work really well, but also allow the patient to preserve quality of life.
1: Immunotherapy, for example, can help the body's own immune system recognize and attack cancer cells. And two people with the same type of cancer may receive very different therapies based on the mutations or other features driving each tumor. That shift is especially important for pancreatic cancer, a disease that's often found late and has historically had fewer effective treatment options.
0: Recently, a few months ago, there's a major new drug for pancreatic cancer that is currently available on compassionate use and also clinical trials, but the hope is that it's going to be a lot more available to the widespread population soon, called daraxonrasib. And it's one of the new major, really promising treatments for pancreatic cancer. One of the few that's come out in really decades, and everyone's really excited about it. It got a standing ovation at the giant oncology conference that we have each year in Chicago called ASCO. And it's really been in the news a lot. So it offers a lot of hope for patients with pancreatic cancer, because pancreatic cancer was really previously considered quote unquote undruggable, meaning that it responded somewhat to conventional chemotherapy, but not as well as we'd liked. But this new drug really offers a lot of promise and hope to a lot of patients and their families.
1: Researchers have reported results from a large phase 3 trial of this drug. Among people whose metastatic pancreatic cancer had already been treated, those who received the new drug lived a median of about 13 months. That compares with about 6.5 months for those receiving standard chemotherapy. Patients taking the pill also reported less pain and fewer side effects. For Kumar, the bigger change isn't only that more drugs exist, it's an overall improvement in quality of life, even in the worst cases.
0: It's a sea change, even from 20 or 30 years ago. It's incredible, all the developments we have, and it's really, really heartening and promising to see people make it to their grandchildren's graduation or see their kids get married because of these new developments, and also have them out of the hospital and functioning and living life while being treated for these cancers.
1: Cancer still is a life-altering diagnosis, but what comes after it isn't as fixed or hopeless as many people think. Earlier screening, more precise treatments, and a growing number of options are changing what patients can expect. To learn more about Dr. Avishek Kumar and all our featured guests, visit viewpointsradio.org. 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I'm Gary Price.
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3: Walk into a chain like Chili's, Buffalo Wild Wings, or IHOP, and you may be surprised by what's on the menu. In a country well known for its large portions, that stereotype may be starting to fade. Recently, more brands have been cutting portion sizes and focusing on fewer calories and higher protein offerings. There've always been some healthy entrees on menus, but more places across the board are adding to this lineup. One big reason? A desire to stay relevant to customers who are on GLP-1 weight loss drugs. These prescription medicines reduce appetite and help people lose weight, changing how much people eat and what they're craving.
4: We're seeing consumers order a lot smaller portions, or sometimes they'll order, you know, a normal portion, and then they're going and they're purposefully splitting it with a friend. So we're seeing that kind of the right size, right price really popping up.
3: That's Dana Baggett, Executive Director of Restaurant Client Strategy at R.R. Donnelly. The reality is that many restaurants can't rebuild their menus with every trend, but many chains are testing how to better appeal to this growing customer base. Some are adding more protein-rich items, while others are offering more than one portion size. Starbucks, for example, has been pushing protein-enhanced coffee drinks, while Olive Garden recently introduced smaller portions at lower prices.
4: When it comes to this protein forward and really looking at these nutrient dense, we see brands are either reinventing their menus, so they're creating these new menu items that are focused on high protein, or really what's easier to do is to take your current menu options and start calling out the amount of protein that's in those menu items. So we'll see brands like Chipotle has like their high protein bowls with 30 grams of protein in it. They're marketing that 30 grams of protein. And you see it all across the board. The two that actually call out a GLP menu would be Smoothie King and Blaze. I think they're doing a really great job there.

0: More customers are choosing grilled chicken, salads, and other lighter options. For restaurants, though, chasing those preferences can sometimes be difficult.
1: If you're looking at a beverage operator like Starbucks, and even within the beverage space, you're certainly seeing a lot of innovation from beverages that are bumping up the protein level in everything from coffee to sodas to, you know, whatever you want to talk about, right? So that from the protein point of view, that's a really, really easy thing to do.
0: That's Maeve Webster, president of the food and beverage consulting firm Menu Matters. She says cutting down portion sizes can quickly get complicated.
1: It can be a little bit more challenging for operators operationally back of house, because managing a lot of different portion sizes can be challenging, particularly when you don't have a lot of staff, you have a really high turnover, you're trying to get some consistency. And plus, you know, operators don't necessarily want people ordering a lot of small portion sizes, because then the check averages go down, the profit margins go down, the whole thing. But I do think that operators understand finally, because this is portion size has been a conversation that's been going on for like two decades, right? What are we going to do about portion sizes for different reasons over that period of time? But I think finally they understand that there is a fundamental shift in the way people eat for a number of reasons, and they either need to start offering a variety of portion sizes and the option to customize your portion size as much as they are allowing for customization with flavor and sauces and all these other things.
0: Despite the difficulty, more well-known brands are changing, and many people are attributing it back to GLP-1s as the driving force. But Webster says the numbers tell a more complicated story. People on these meds do tend to eat less, eating about 20% fewer calories on average. Industry experts say that if more Americans get on GLP-1s, it could cost the food and beverage industry tens of billions of dollars in sales over the next few years. But so far, overall, dinner sales have only dropped by less than 0.5%. That difference is important. It shows that while GLP-1 users are changing how they eat, they're also part of a much bigger change toward healthier, more mindful eating.
1: Right now in the U.S., the discussion around GLP-1s is a lot larger than the actual population of users of GLP-1s. At the moment, only about 11% of the population is currently using GLP-1s. The abandonment rate after the first year is up around 70%. So there are a lot of things around this. So I think a lot of the trends that are being attributed to GLP-1 are really part of larger macro consumer behavior trends that are mirrored by GLP-1 users, but not actually all driven by GLP-1 users.
0: As pharmaceutical companies begin rolling out GLP-1 pills, which are much more user-friendly than an injectable, experts predict that the number of users will grow even more. This could be the point when the restaurant industry begins to feel a much bigger impact. But Bagot says the intense focus on GLP-1 users has caused many restaurants to overlook the group that's already shaping the future of dining, Gen Z.
2: The one thing people are missing, or the big fact that no one's talking about yet, is that the GLP-1 users are right now a pretty small population of how they're impacting the restaurants. But what's really impacting the restaurants is how the Gen Z population is going to market. And what we're seeing is that, you know, Gen Z has already been moving towards this conscious, intentional order, and the GLP-1s are just accelerating. So they're speeding up this behavior to a broader audience. So the exciting thing is when you look at brands and they're looking like, how do I own that next decade? You're looking at the GLP-1 user, but you're also looking at these younger generation that wants cleaner foods. They want less sugar. They want high protein. And the brands that are going to win big are going to really lean into that.
0: For restaurants, responding to Gen Z goes past adding protein or shrinking a portion. More young adults are drinking less or skipping it entirely. That creates a real business challenge, because alcoholic drinks have traditionally been one of the industry's biggest profit drivers. In response, some restaurants are treating non-alcoholic drinks as a real menu category by investing in premium mocktails.
2: I think the brands that are doing such a great job are looking at these consumers that aren't drinking alcohol.

0: all, and they're looking at them as an opportunity. So they're coming together with these trend-forward beverages, and they're making these, I would say, Instagram-worthy drinks that are a mocktail. So you have this order envy that's happening with an elevated glass or, you know, elevated dry ice. And so they're being included instead of being excluded from the conversation when you have a group ordering and some have alcohol and some have these really elevated mocktails. It's just a more inclusive feeling. And I think there are a lot of really great brands that are winning that way too.
1: And there's also a risk in trying to follow too many trends at once. McDonald's recent drop in sales is a prime example. The fast food chain added a flood of new items and promotions, but this ended up making its menu feel like it was stretching in too many directions. It's now putting more attention back on affordable meals and the familiar items it's known for. Webster says chain restaurants have to know which changes actually fit their customers and which ones could pull them too far away from their core.
2: Would it make sense for an ice cream maker to throw protein ice cream on there? I don't know, maybe, but like, is that your brand? Is that why people are coming to you? So I would say, number one, don't get distracted with trends. Always think more about the solutions that you need to offer. What kind of solutions do your guests actually need? That might have nothing to do with the trend that's out there. Feel free to walk away from the trends. If they don't work for you, you don't need them.
1: GLP-1s may be changing the American food scene, but every restaurant is different. 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
9: This is Viewpoints Explained. I'm Ebony McMorris. A college can welcome a new freshman class, raise tuition, and cut faculty jobs all at the same time. This year, that contradiction is showing up on college campuses across the U.S. Earlier this summer, the University of Minnesota approved a budget that eliminated 230 teaching jobs. It also raised the price of undergraduate tuition by almost 4%. In Baltimore, Johns Hopkins University cut more than 100 positions after losing federal research funding. And these budget reductions are also hitting tech-focused universities, too. In Chicago, the Illinois Institute of Technology, known for its engineering, computing, and science programs, recently laid off about 160 faculty and staff members. The school is dealing with research cuts, fewer international students, and a broader enrollment decline, and is trying to trim costs to ensure its long-term financial health. Interestingly, international students made up 40% of its enrollment last year. Zooming out, college enrollment isn't falling everywhere. National enrollment actually grew slightly this past spring, but the gains were uneven. Master's programs shrank, international graduate enrollment fell, and many small private universities saw little to no growth. In the long

0: term, colleges are also dealing with a shrinking pipeline of traditional students. The Federal Reserve reports that the share of high school graduates headed straight to college has dropped from 70 to 62% over the last decade. For those who do choose to get a degree, this could mean fewer majors, more limited class offerings, or having to transfer if their school closes. In a tough economy and fast-changing labor market, more colleges will have to get creative in order to stay relevant. That's Viewpoints Explained for this week. I'm Ebony McMorris.
1: Welcome to Culture Crash, where we examine what's new and old in entertainment. Spider-Man Brand New Day is the fourth installment of the MCU's Spider-Man franchise starring Tom Holland, and it's the best of the bunch, instantly becoming my favorite Spider-Man movie since Sam Raimi's Spider-Man 2, starring Tobey Maguire back in 2004. I enjoyed the first three Holland-starring Spidey films, but I always felt they were held back by their locations. Spider-Man Homecoming was largely set in the suburbs or on a class trip to DC. Spider-Man Far From Home was set in Europe, and Spider-Man No Way Home was set in New York, but it was really shot on a green screen in Atlanta due to COVID restrictions. This means Brand New Day gets to be the first of Holland's films to take place fully on the real streets of New York City, where Spider-Man traditionally roams, and the movie makes glorious use of the city for a grittier, more street-level Spider-Man adventure. For Brand New Day, director Destin Daniel Cretton replaces John Watts, and instantly gives the series more humanity and emotional stakes than any of Watts's previous entries. The Peter Parker of Brand New Day is perfectly lonely, defeated, and single-mindedly motivated, just like he is in the comics. The Spider-Man of Brand New Day is fully competent and powerful, no longer the little kid dreaming of riding Iron Man's coattails. And the resulting film is a movie audiences love, setting box office records and proving that while America might have superhero fatigue, the world's most famous web-slinger is an emphatic exception to that trend. Spider-Man Brand New Day is in theaters now. I'm Evan Rook.
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4: Tonight, it's the Major League debut of the Twins' prized prospect, Walker Jenkins, and there is nothing pedestrian about this guy getting his call to the show while the team is in need of a jump start to their pursuit of the postseason. Hello, everyone, and welcome to the Menards pregame lineup card. I'm Mark Janowski. 3 weeks ago, the Twins brought up Kalen Culpepper. Now it's the 21-year-old Walker Jenkins time. A ton of excitement and anticipation surrounding the fifth overall pick in the 2023 draft out of high school in North Carolina. He has hit at every stop in the minors. The challenge has been keeping him healthy. He missed a month and a half this season due to a shoulder injury he suffered crashing into the wall in a catch, but he has been ripping it up since his return. In 69 games this season with AAA St. Paul, Jenkins hit .308 with a .939 OPS, 12 homers, 17 doubles, 28 ribbies, 51 runs, and 17 stolen bases. The left-handed hitter has achieved his dream of reaching the majors.
5: Yeah, it's absolutely incredible being able to come out here and be around these guys and you know, already got some BP in and a lift. And I like the routine aspect, so I'm glad to get that rolling and be here. Oh, man, you know there's going to be pressure. It's going to be something that's I'm going to feel it, but I'm going to love it. You know, I get to play baseball for work and get to go out there and have fun. So, like, I'm going to have fun regardless.
4: Jenkins getting the call, originally thought to be taking Byron Buxton's spot on the roster, but Byron not headed to the injured list, at least not as of right now. Instead, Alan Roden optioned to St. Paul with reliever Usuk Go DFA'd to make room on the 40-man roster. We're going to have much more from Walker Jenkins later on here in the pregame. He joins the Twins as they are trying to avoid letting their season slip away. After a 1-5 road trip, the Twins at 64-70, four games back of the final wild card spot with three teams in front of them there, and then they're in third place in the Central, 6.5 games behind the leaders, and their opponents here this weekend, the Chicago White Sox. The Twins beginning a stretch of 15 consecutive games versus teams from the division, including six versus these Southsiders, so this is the Twins' chance to get back into the postseason picture. Dean Kramer makes his fifth start as a Twin here tonight. He's 2-4 with a 5.22 ERA this season. He allowed two runs in 5 1/3 Saturday in San Diego when the Padres rallied for the win. A good sign, Kramer's 4-0 in five career starts versus the White Sox, including a win over them on July 1st when he was with Baltimore. Twins are going to face one of Chicago's deadline acquisitions in Luis Castillo. He was tagged for four runs in just 2 2/3 innings and took the loss last Saturday versus the Mets. Castillo 1-1 after coming over from Seattle, 4-10 with an ERA over 5 on the year. The righty has faced the Twins 10 times before, going 1-3, including the loss here on April 27th when he surrendered seven runs in five innings. Now, the Twins' offense, well, they could use a game like that here tonight. Let's rewind to a very disappointing ending to the road trip on Wednesday in West Sacramento. Brooks Lee, a solo homer in the first, then Trevor Larnach and Kalen Culpepper went back-to-back in the second to make it 3-0. But A's starter JT Ginn then got stingy. Twins had the bases loaded with one out in the sixth, but had to settle for just a Royce Lewis sack fly to make it a 4-2 game. And that really hurt, because in the home half, the Athletics chased Connor Prelip after a one-out single. Andrew Morris came on. The A's rattled off four hits against the righty. This one, the big swing from Aliko Williams.
6: Twins up 4-3, and Williams hits this ball high in the air, left center field. Keyshaw sprinting after it. He's at the base of the

0: ball, and it's over his head and off the wall. Two runs are going to score. Williams is headed to third. It's a two-run triple on a ball that looked for all the world like Luke Keyshaw was going to catch it, and the Twins are looking up at the Athletics. It's 5-4 A's.
1: Yeah, it was a rough one out there for Luke Keyshaw playing center as Byron Buxton not in the lineup after re-aggravating his injured hip on Tuesday night. It was a four-run six for the A's. Lawrence Butler added a home run off Cody Funderburk in the seventh. 7-4 the final. Ginn the win. Morris the loss. Elvis Alvarado his fifth save. So the Twins, six games under 500, their lowest mark since June 27th. The White Sox, meanwhile, 70-63, already their most wins since going 81-81 in 2022. Then they suffered three straight 100-plus loss seasons. They just took two out of three from Texas, and they lead Cleveland by 2.5 for the top spot in the Central. So for more on this pivotal series, we are at the park thanks to Treasure Island Resort and Casino. I'm joined in the booth now by Chris Atterbury and Dan Gladden. Danny, I'm going to start with you. 21 years of age and 190 days, Mr. Walker Jenkins, the youngest guy to make a debut among position players for the Twins since Byron Buxton back in 2015. How excited are you to see this young man get his career going?
2: Well, I'm real happy for him and his family, but more importantly, more happy for the team, because like you said, he can insert some offense here into this club, much needed right now. And sometimes, you know, Gino, it is that young player that comes up and energizes a lot of the other guys, but at the same time, there's other guys in this lineup that need to step up and start getting some consistent play, especially going against the team they're trying to chase, the Chicago White Sox.
0: Yeah, and Walker Jenkins isn't jumping in and they're plugging him into the number two spot and saying, you're our guy. He's down in the number nine hole there behind Kalen Culpepper. I love the insertion of the athleticism, though. You'll love to see that energy, as you mentioned, Danny. To me, not even so much the bat. I like the addition defensively, because as hard as this team plays, and we talk about 27 outs every night, it has not been a great defensive club. And I think what Walker Jenkins brings is, if Byron's not on the field, probably now your best defensive outfielder.
2: Yeah, and don't forget, you're a rookie making your major league debut in the batter's box, but also you got to go out there and play the center field here at Target Field, which also is a big asset that he has.
1: Definitely looking forward to him both out in center and at the plate tonight. So he's the youngster getting his major league debut here for the Twins. Chris, how about the youngsters, plural, that have been carrying the Chicago White Sox to this, I'm going to say, surprisingly top spot of the season in the American League Central right now, year that they're having? I mean, you go up and down their lineup, it's a rookie that's getting it done.
0: They start four rookies. Now, their best player has probably been the third baseman, Vargas. He's been the heart and soul of that club. But they started an entire rookie outfield, plus Murakami, the bopper at first base. And Tristan Peters is on a crazy, historic-type tear. We're going back to Babe Ruth in 1900. He's homered in five straight games, 14 RBI in 13 games. The OPS is about 1,500. They play with swag, energy. They play together, Danny. We were watching them hit. And before the game, they're sitting on ball bags, and they got their sleeves cut off. These guys are having fun, and why not? They've been in first place since July.
2: And the surprising thing is that the last 3 years, they've lost over 100 games. To be able to turn it around this year and to be able to sit atop for 72 days in that American League Central is impressive. A lot of it has to do with Will Venable. Second year as the manager for this club. He's created an atmosphere that, hey, it's you guys. You as the players build the chemistry among yourself.
0: And another thing that he's done, I think Shelty's the same way. We talk about Jenkins making his debut.
2: Sure.
0: You're not a rookie. You're not a kid. You're not the savior. You're just one of our ball players, and you're here because we expect you to help us win.
1: Yeah,
0: it's all great that you're having your debut, but you're here to help because we think you can help us win.
1: Yeah, both managers doing a great job at making a relaxed, welcoming atmosphere this year for guys, whether they're getting called up or joining from another organization. All right, thank you very much, Chuckles and Dan Gladden here. We've been at the park thanks to Treasure Island Resort Casino, the exclusive casino partner of the Minnesota Twins. 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We're just getting started on the pregame show. After the break, manager Derek Shelton's going to weigh in on Walker Jenkins and give an update on Byron Buxton. We're also going to chat some more with Jenkins, and in our 91 time capsule, we dig up how the West was won that year. That's coming up here on your home for Twins baseball.

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2: So how are producers feeling about the current market?
3: So currently, the pork industry is in an environment that is dealing with many unknown factors and uncertainties that leads to an increase in the volatility of our markets. And some of that is impacted by changes in government policy with our new administration and its usage of tariffs, and some of that with swine herd health and the impact of PERS that many operations are going through. And also, as we're entering a new growing season, we know that that will influence the price of our feed down the road. 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
5: We're here with Derek Shelton kicking off what should be a great homestand, starting with the first-place White Sox here in town. And obviously we have to start with a new addition in your clubhouse, the Walker Jenkins move. It's been kind of brimming on the horizon. As you and Jay-Z looked at your roster and the best way to compete moving forward, when did you come to the conclusion that now is the time?
6: Well, I think this is something that we have been talking about. I mean, and, you know, we've been pretty consistent with, you know, sometimes there's opportunity and sometimes it's, you know, forcing your way to the big leagues. And I think in this situation, both things are true. There is opportunity for us right now, and Walker has definitely forced his way with how he's performed, and we're excited to get a chance to watch him.
5: Yeah, you talk about opportunity. Byron obviously was banged up a little bit in Sacramento. He did not go on the injured list, though. Is he still in a day-to-day situation, as tough as he is, just trying to make himself available?
6: Yeah, I think want to make sure we look at those two things separately. Byron's situation is definitely a day-to-day situation. I think in Walker's situation, we feel that, you know, he deserves to be here and is almost forced his way here by how he's performed. But in terms of Buck, yeah, it's still a day-to-day situation. I think we want to make sure we give it some time and see where he's at.
5: That's a great point. Those are two very separate conversations. They just happen to coalesce here in the same place. Walker's going to play center today. He's going to bat in the number nine hole. We've had a chance to see him, but limited time in spring training because he's been banged up the last couple of years. Talk about him as a person, what you know of him before we get to the player.
6: Well, he's such a great kid. I mean, you know, extremely humble, hard worker. Everything you hear about him is positive, and you know, we're excited to get him in our group. And then on the player side, I mean, I think what we've seen, what he's done when he's been healthy, you know, it's deserving of getting an opportunity at the major league level.
5: Is there something to having a guy, and we've seen it a bit with Kalen, who just has that explosive athleticism about him?
6: I think so. I think the more athletic we can get organizationally at the major league level, it's really important. And, you know, the two guys that we've called up in the last couple of weeks, and Kalen and Walker, are both extremely athletic kids.
5: We haven't seen the White Sox for a while. How are they different now than from the last time we saw them?
6: Well, a little bit. I mean, we're going to see it tonight. We're going to see Luis Castillo, who they traded for. But it's still an offense that's very good. It's a bullpen that's deep and can go different ways. And they kind of kind of go by committee and a certain amount of things. But I think the biggest thing is offensively, they provide a lot of threats, and they provide a lot of threats, you know, throughout their lineup.
5: They can beat you in different ways, too. They've got three guys with 28 or more home runs, but they do have an aggressiveness about them on the base paths as well. Is that something Dean and company will have to be aware of?
6: Yeah, well, I mean, they're kind of like the Brewers of the AL Central in terms

0: So they bunt a lot, they run a lot, they do a lot of different things, and then they have two or three guys that can get the ball out of the ballpark. So I think the thing is we have to try to minimize as many base running, base stealing situations as possible.
1: All right, great competition here at Target Field. That's Derek Shelton.
2: Yeah, the White Sox have been in first place since July 4th after only occupying that spot for a total of 7 days over the previous three seasons combined, and they have won their last five straight games against Central Division foes. Thanks to Chris and Shelty. Up next on the Menards pregame lineup card, a very happy Twins owner joined the postgame show 35 years ago after his team captured the division. You're going to hear it next in our 91 time capsule here on your home for Twins baseball.
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2: Welcome back to the Menards pregame lineup card. Every Friday on the show, we celebrate the 35th anniversary of the 1991 World Series champion Twins by digging up our 91 time capsule. That team had to celebrate clinching the division in a cabin of an airplane instead of the clubhouse at the ballpark. Sunday, September 29th, a win over the Blue Jays in Toronto or a loss by the White Sox versus Seattle would give the Twins the West. Despite a great start from Scott Erickson, the Twins fell 2-1. The Sox-Mariners game still had a couple of innings to go, so the Twins made the decision to head to the airport and fly to Chicago for their next series. On the postgame show, Twins Radio tuned in for the conclusion of the game at Comiskey Park.
8: As the Twins are approaching a clinch of the American League West, we think it's imperative that we follow this baseball game. We're just going to join WMAQ.
9: Hit him off, at least be inside. Swift throws his fastball in at their belt buckle, knowing that it's going to run back across the corner. When it gets them to move just a little bit, they can't continue their swing. White Sox loss and the Twins win the West. Guarding the lines on the infield, Martinez backs up at third base. He stays close to the line. There's a chop toward the shortstop. Miskell charges, Fields throws, and gets Fletcher, and this ball game has come to an end. And the final score, Seattle beats the White Sox 2-1, and with this loss today, the Minnesota Twins secure the Western Division Championship in the American League for 1991.
2: And following that, they were able to connect with a very happy Twins owner, Carl Pohlad, and his wife, Eloise.
10: Minnesota!
8: Minnesota Twins have won the Western

0: division this afternoon with a 2-1 loss by the Chicago White Sox to the Seattle Mariners. And on the telephone, we have Carl Pohlad of the Twins. We have Mark Rosen. We have Sid Hartman. Gentlemen, it's all yours.
1: Carl, how you doing?
2: Oh, I'm doing just great, Sid. We just got in the door from Toronto.
1: Oh, you didn't stay there for it.
2: And,
1: well, you wouldn't have. The thing is, they left before the thing where the score was known regardless, so.
2: Yeah, mm-hmm.
1: What do you think about this?
2: Well, I think it's great. Naturally, we all would have liked to have won today's game in Toronto. Erickson, as we all know, pitched a great game. And what can you say? The Braves just went against us on a couple of plays, and the Braves will start coming our way, along with good play, of course.
1: So this sweeter to you than 87?
2: Well, it couldn't be sweeter, particularly in view of where we were last year at this time. You know, everybody was down in the dumps. We were in last place, and there was no future for us, according to some of you writers. And, we feel somewhat vindicated, of course, all the way.
3: Carlos, Mark Rosen, how are you?
2: I'm just fine, Mark.
3: Congratulations. Maybe specifically talking about Jack Morris, because it came down to the bottom line a bit in signing Jack Morris, and a lot of people felt it was a risk because Morris was coming off a couple of mediocre seasons in the release of the career of Jack Morris. And did you have to be convinced, in an arm-twisting sort of way to go after him? What were your thoughts the day that Andy McPhail and other people in the organization came to you with the situation involving Morris?
2: Well, of course, I've had a high regard for Morris because, as we all know, he's a great competitor. I mean, he's in there. You give him a two-run lead, and there's nobody going to touch him. And so I say to myself, we've got to do something. Losing Viola, of course, did something. We lost that maturity, so to speak, mm-hmm. as far as pitchers are concerned. And Jack, as you know, is a great leader. And, you know, what more can you say? We've got a great together team, as I call it. It operates as one family, and I'm proud of the guy.
1: Andy McPhail's done a great job, hasn't he? That Viola trade turned out great.
2: Andy's done a great job. And, of course, Tom has done a great job on our whole organization. We got some great scouts. We hate to lose Bob Gebhardt, but I think Terry O'Ryan will do a good job because, after all, that's where it all starts with our scouting department.
1: Put Eloise on for a minute here, will you?
2: She's right here.
4: Hi, Sid.
1: Eloise, how you doing?
4: Great.
1: I know you're their number one fan, though. This must be fun for you.
4: Oh, it's wonderful. We had a great time in Toronto, but came home not knowing just what was going to happen.
3: Well, Eloise, what do you think the home field advantage will mean to the Twins? They're going to have it again, as you did in 87.
4: Oh, it's going to be wonderful. It's going to be great. In front of those fans, they can't lose.
1: Thanks a lot, Carl.
3: Thanks, Carl.
2: Bye.
0: All right, Carl Pohlad, thanks a lot, Mark Rosen and Sid Hartman.
5: With the division clinched, we will hear how the Twins used the final week of the season to prepare for the postseason. That's in next week's 91 Time Capsule. Coming up, the time is now for Twins top prospect Walker Jenkins as he gets set for his Major League debut. That will be the focus of our storyline here on your home for Twins baseball.
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7: Jenkins cracks the 2-2 the other way. Deep drive. Bigby back. Looks up. It's out of here. Walker Jenkins stays white hot with the St. Paul Saints. His 12th of the season.
8: That big swing from Jenkins on Wednesday night was also his 8th homer and one of his 30 hits here in the month of August. A scorching stretch which has resulted in his call to the show, which is the focus of tonight's Twins storyline. It's a night Twins territory, and Walker Jenkins have been anxiously awaiting the call to the show for the much-hyped 21-year-old prospect. It's always special to receive the news that you're going to the show. Jenkins touched by how it was delivered.
9: Oh, it's awesome. Brian Dinkelman's our manager in AAA, and normal day for me. Went in, got in, did my movement prep, lifted, hit, had a team stretch, and we're going out there, and, you know, I saw some of the guys with cameras. I'm like, all right, something's a little suspicious here. I'm like, I don't know who's going where or what's happening, but something's up. And then Dink called the guys together and was like, hey, guys, we're making a playoff push. We're in a great spot right now. We finished the season in Columbus, and, you know, we're planning on playing in the playoffs. And so after that, we'll go to Memphis and play a 3-game series there, but Walker won't be there because he's going to the big leagues. So it was pretty awesome. Like I said, just having all the guys around and him delivering in that kind of way. Dink's gotten pretty good at some of those deliveries, so it was cool.
8: Then Walker's first call was to his wife with the good news, and then came a restless night. He just laid there thinking about today. What does Jenkins think it's going to set in that he's a major leaguer?
9: I think it'll hit me a little bit when I get out in that field. You know, the anthem normally gets you whenever you're hearing that play and you're lined up out there and you're seeing people in the crowd. It's so humbling just understanding, like, you're here. You know, I'm a big leaguer now. It's an incredible thought. So I think it'll probably hit me then.
8: Speaking of seeing people in the crowd, who's going to be here at Target Field tonight for his debut?
9: Oh, my gosh. I don't even know. You know, I got probably 24 family members and friends that I've kind of invited, and then it sounds like half my town's coming that I didn't even, you know are coming. So it's I really, really can't even put a number on that right now.
8: Yeah, it's the numbers he has put up which led to Jenkins getting called up. 12 homers, 28 ribbies, 51 runs, a .308 average, and an OPS of .939 this season with the Saints. The lefty kept producing and did not get wrapped up in wondering what more he had to do to get this opportunity.
9: Yeah, man. I mean, it's one of those things, like, it's out of my control. You know, faith is such a big part of my life, and it's like things like that I can't control. Like, I'm going to not worry about, and I'm going to go and try to win wherever I'm at and be the best player and teammate I can be. And I think that's part of the reason why I am here, because I didn't get caught up in some of the just stuff going on with whether I'm going to get called up or not. And I was just going out and playing ball every day. So I think that was fantastic for me.
8: That attitude and mindset resonated with Twins general manager Jeremy Zoll, who explains why now is the time to call up Jenkins.
10: When we're looking at top prospects, I think two things need to be true. One, there needs to be that opportunity, and two, we want to feel like the player's ready to take that next step, and often that happens through them forcing the issue, and feel like Walker, you know, really certainly has done that over these last few weeks, and, you know, put a punctuation on that with that series he had in Columbus and these last couple of days. So excited for him to be able to take that next step now.
8: And when he does spring out of the dugout and take his first steps on a big league diamond in his debut tonight, Jenkins is going to be doing so with the number 11 on his back. Now, how did he settle on a number worn earlier this season by Orlando Arcia?
9: That was my wife's number playing soccer and in high school sports. So that was what she wore. And you know, I wore number 6 and 7 growing up, and those are no go here. So I was like, 11 it is.
8: Yeah, 6 and 7 not available. Retired in honor of a couple of other sweet swinging lefties, Antonio and Joe Mauer. And now here comes Walker Jenkins.